0: Asking allies for help. I'm Roger Stern, Fox News. The Trump administration is increasing the economic pressure on Iran and asking G20 countries to join in. Here's Fox's Jonathan Hunt in Tel Aviv.
1: In the few videos we are seeing out of Tehran, the supply of normal goods is diminishing, but the economy is not yet completely broken. And that is the aim now with Operation Economic Outcast, to crush Iran's economy, in the words of Treasury Secretary Scott Bessent. He travels to Asheville, North Carolina for the G20 summit. There he will be trying to persuade those G20 nations to join the U.S. sanctions program. But among the ongoing trading partners for Iran are, most significantly, China, Russia, India, Turkey, Iraq, Pakistan, and Qatar. China, the most significant of those, and China has said it will not join the sanctions program.
0: Iran says it stands firm against what it called unjust sanctions and conspiracies. Iran's foreign minister accused the U.S. of using the media to influence prices for personal gain. He also says some in Israel are promoting war. Over 600 dead, thousands remain missing after this week's floods along the Nepal-China border, and today's rescue efforts are being hampered by monsoons. The International Red Cross and Red Crescent are sending aid. Matt Bodden, Red Cross manager for Nepal, told Fox News Live how bad the devastation is and how much of the country has been impacted.
2: Only now are the authorities able to get into some of these areas that have been the most impacted. We know that there are going to be many thousands of people that have been left homeless.
0: The State Department says 90 Americans are missing. The flood was caused by a glacier breaking up. 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
3: 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We've been right all along.

0: Canadians and Canada. Correct. I do not like their administration.
1: Okay, well, right? The administration and the previous administration, too, is terrible.
0: Yes, yes, yes, yes, yes.
1: But they have taken advantage of the United States for many decades, actually. They charge tariffs that are unbelievable, like on milk, 400%. And on like, and I just said, we're taking them on. And I took them on at the beginning, but we had so many other things to do because the country was a mess. But I said, we're going to take them on. We're going to stop it. And you saw the Lake Ontario. You know, people thought I was kidding, but maybe I wasn't. Because the last one you saw was the Gulf of Mexico, the Gulf of America.
0: I know.
1: But now we have a Gulf and we have a lake, okay? You know, it's very simple. But look, I don't want to go into great detail because it's maybe boring to people, but to me it's not boring. They charge tariffs. They take advantage of us as though they were a state, and they're not a state. And they've taken our car industry, and they've taken our agriculture industry.
0: Yeah.
1: You know, the farmers can't sell anything in there because the tariffs are so enormous. And yet, they want to sell in us without any tariffs. So I had a deal that was a pretty good deal, you know, quite good, because they're afraid that I won't do any business. In other words, we won't trade. They don't have anything that we have to have, okay? We can get by. I mean, there are a couple of things that would make it a little inconvenient, but we could get them elsewhere. And it's time to teach Canada you can't do this anymore. We lose $60 billion, and really more than that, $60 billion a year with Canada.
0: Mr. President,
1: we can't do that.
0: I can't believe I have to say this to you. I have a network break. You could hold on, but I know you're busy. I so appreciate your time, sir. I am sorry that we're on a
1: network
0: break.
1: You are terrific, and thank you for the painting. That was so beautiful, the picture.
0: You're welcome.
1: That was so...
0: Thank you, sir.
1: You are fantastic. Thank you very much.
0: Thank you.
1: I'll talk to you soon.
0: You bet.
1: Thank you.
0: You bet.
2: Glenn Beck. We'll be back.
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6: A South Carolina cop is killed in the line of duty. I'm Carmen Roberts, Fox News. A gunfight in Columbia leaves one police officer dead, another injured. Police Chief W.H. Skip Holbrook told reporters.
7: Two Columbia police officers were involved and injured in an officer-involved shooting while investigating a reported domestic violence dispute.
6: And Holbrook says the officer killed was 29-year-old Christopher DeLong. He'd been with the department for 2 years, leaves behind a wife and two young children. A second officer is in stable condition. And the suspect, the chief says, a 33-year-old man, also died in that gunfight. He had a long criminal record. The devastating flood disaster in Nepal and Tibet grows even worse, with 676 people confirmed dead and more than 3,000 missing, including 90 Americans. Crews have been able to rescue more than 4,000 people, but the danger is still growing.
8: Scientists say the disaster was triggered by a glacier collapse, which caused waves of rock, ice, and debris just stories high hurtling through the mountain river systems. Search and rescue operations were temporarily suspended because of rain and fog. Authorities are watching two lakes in particular upstream, one of which was overflowing at times. It's still monsoon season with more rain over the next several days. Newly released figures say 669 people were killed in Nepal and 7 in Tibet. Between the two countries, nearly 3,000 remain missing. And Nepal's finance minister says it's going to take billions and billions of dollars to rebuild.
6: Fox's Stephanie Bennett. And President Trump calls this the biggest oil deal in history. Fox's Mike Emanuel says it gives the U.S. control over a large share of Venezuelan oil.
2: He says the deal secures more than 65 billion barrels of the South American country's oil reserves.
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0: Broadcasting live from Denver, Colorado, speaking with Michael Brown. Glad to have you joining the program today. Rules of engagement are pretty easy. You got to know them by now. If you don't, shame on you. Text lines always open, 33103, 33103, keyword Mike or Michael. And I would just say real quickly, Jared, if you're listening, because I was refreshing the page and I got a text message from Jared about a completely different subject, Lake Ontario. He had a really funny point. But just to make sure he got my reply, I thought there was something going on between the group that you say you're associated with and that all of you guys are mad about something or a candidate or something in Colorado. It's one of those things where in the back of your mind, you know that, I heard something. I'm as guilty of that as anybody else. And I can't put my finger on it. So, Jared, if you know what it was about your particular group and something that you guys are pissed off about, would you text me back and tell me what it is? Because I don't remember. Follow me on all the social media platforms, Facebook, X, Instagram. They are all at Michael D. Brown, generally. You'll find them sooner or later, at Michael D. Brown. And then go subscribe to the Substack. It's at Heck of a Job. However you spell it, doesn't make any difference. Well, kind of makes a difference, but not much difference. Heckofajob.com. Go sign up. It's free. And I'm almost to 2,000. I only need like 40 more subscriptions. So come on. I'll give you each a dollar apiece. Dollar apiece. All right, here we go. Last night, I don't know, I'm saying sometime after dinner, 7:10 p.m. Mountain Time, somewhere like that, I opened my inbox. Now, I get these emails all the time. They're always from the White House, and I've been on that White House email list forever. No big deal. And I usually delete, because it's just like, here's the president's schedule, or here's what's, you know, I don't care. This one, though, caught my eye. And the subject line is why, and the subject line was not shy about it. It said, in all capital letters, President Trump was right. America controls the Strait of Hormuz. They sent that to me, to the radio guy in Denver. And I sat there for a second, and I thought, all right, I've been wondering about this. I don't know. So let's read what you sent me. And it was longer than usual, and it had the talking points at the beginning, and then under it had all of the different people, organizations, newspapers, whatever, that may have confirmed that the Strait of Hormuz is open. Or let me rephrase that, because I'm going to be very specific. The headline was, President Trump was right. America controls the Strait of Hormuz, which we may see in a minute. It might be a little bit different than the Strait of Hormuz is open. Now, why do we even care about this subject? Because I've done this dance before right here at this very microphone. A few weeks back, it was Economic D-Day. Remember that? We're going to bleed the Iranians to death. And I went and I read the fine print. And the fine print said something a little quieter, a little softer, a little more subtle than the headline. So last night, before I decided to say one word about this to you, I did the one thing that I typically do, typical lawyer. I started to research it. I wanted to find out. So I plugged all of the claims in and tested them against all of the opposite claims and tried to find out what I could. Why do we care about this? Because it seems that the one thing that we have finally all agreed upon is that we'd like to get out of this situation. We have different opinions about how to do that. And we do know that the price of oil, while it has stabilized, is still higher than it was, although it's lower than it was in the Biden administration. You get all those, because all of those things are true, and they're all true at the same time, and they all present conflicting information. Price of oil during Biden was pretty high. Trump comes in, brings it down, brings inflation down, but inflation is persistent. Then the price of oil goes back up because of the attacks on Iran, and then they come back down again. But price of oil, national average, is still above $4 a gallon. That seems to be the only thing anybody cares about. Nobody seems to care about groceries or beef or anything else. They just care about the price of gasoline. And I still maintain that's because when you fill your pump up, it's like going to Vegas and looking and staring at the slot machine, and you see the numbers spinning around so fast that you can't keep up with them. Try that sometime. Try it. Just next, when you fill up with gas, try to count, not the dollars, although that passes fast enough, try to count the cents, see how fast it goes. So why the Strait of Hormuz, though? Because the thing about that little strip of water, it doesn't do press conferences. It doesn't have its own communications office. It just carries the boats, or it doesn't carry the ships. And the boats have what are called transponders, just like a just like all airliners, even general aviation. They all have transponders. They squawk a certain frequency so that ATC, air traffic control, knows where all the planes are all the time. Same thing with these ships that are traversing the Strait of Hormuz, or anywhere else for that matter. You could watch them. There are plenty of websites, plenty of places you can go, and you can watch the ships, just like you can go to FlightAware, and you can watch the airplanes. The ships don't lie. So let me tell you what the ships say. Before I tell you what the ships say, however, I want you to hear what CENTCOM has to say. What is it that the Central Command is saying about what's going on in the Strait of Hormuz? Ready?
1: Central Command here with an operational update on two ongoing missions in the Middle East. Many of our 50,000 U.S. troops operating across the region are doing outstanding work executing the naval blockade against Iran while maintaining commercial traffic flow through the Strait of Hormuz. As recently announced, the U.S. military has achieved a major milestone in the Strait of Hormuz. We have successfully cleared sea mines in the Strait's international shipping lanes that were laid months ago by Iran's Islamic Revolutionary Guard Corps. Internationally recognized transit routes in the Strait are free of Iranian sea mines thanks to the incredible work of the U.S. military. Let's take a look at exactly what this means. Here's a nautical chart of the Strait of Hormuz and surrounding seas. It's frequently used by mariners around the world and clearly identifies the internationally recognized traffic separation scheme, which you see labeled on the chart as TSS. A traffic separation scheme is a highway system for ships on the ocean. Here on the chart, a dividing line is shown and placed between lanes with opposing traffic directions to keep ships safely apart in the narrow waterway. These are the long-standing lanes international shipping has historically used to transit the Strait of Hormuz, and over the past few months, our forces meticulously and quietly cleared them of sea mine threats using a combination of Navy divers, Navy SEALs, and U.S. air power from the Army, Navy, Air Force, and Marine Corps. The circumstances were challenging and dangerous to say the least, but we got the job done. Bottom line, today, international shipping lanes are open and momentum is building.
0: Let's just pause there for a moment. International shipping lanes are open. Now, when we get back, I said the ships don't lie. So let's see what the ships are telling us versus what the commander of CENTCOM is telling us. It's the weekend with Michael Brown. Text lines open 33103, keyword Michael. I'll be right back.

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15: 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Once you find that, hit that subscribe button, leave a five-star review. That helps us with the algorithms. And then that will automatically download every day to your podcast app, every segment of the weekday program and the weekend program. So you get all of the Michael Brown programs. Back to the Strait of Hormuz. I'd sum it up this way. We have two podiums. We got one strait. And we have opposite stories. First, understand the fight that you're being asked to referee, that I'm being asked to referee. There are two governments standing at two podiums talking about the same 21-mile wide berth of water. And those two podiums are telling you the exact opposite story. The president says the Strait of Hormuz is open. Now, he's been saying that for 3 weeks straight now. August 10th, quote, "The only one that has control of the Strait of Hormuz right now is the United States Navy. We control the Strait 100%, close quote. August 14th, "We own the Hormuz Strait, and we only allow boats to come in if we want them to come in." And yesterday, August 27th, "The Strait of Hormuz is open. We have control, and we have the blockade. Iran is not getting anything." So that's the presidential podium. Now the other one, in Tehran. Their Supreme National Security Council Secretary, a guy whose name I cannot pronounce, Mohsen Razaei, I don't know, who cares, on Saturday, he said this: "The Strait of Hormuz is closed despite..."

hand on their heart, deadly serious, this is what we say. Now, they can't both be telling you the truth, or can they? So I don't want you to take either one. Instead, what I want to do is I want to go to the water itself. What does the water say? Here's what's actually moving through that strait right now. Day before yesterday, last day I've got good figures for, August 27th, the ship tracking data, this is Kepler, the outfit the oil traders themselves pay for, said about 10 commercial vessels went through. So the 10-day average is somewhere between 12 to 15. Now, a couple of weeks back, on the August 12, it was 8 ships in a single day. One maritime tracker clocked a day this month with only 2. Now, hold that number in your hand, 10. All right? The 10-day average, somewhere between 12 to 15. 10. Now, before the war, before the end of February, that strait ran well over 100 ships a day. Some counts put the normal tanker traffic around 70 a day. The broader counts put all the transits up around 130 to 140. Either way, the Strait of Hormuz really was just a conveyor belt. And we know, we've heard it ad nauseum now, that 20% of the world's oil rode through there without anybody ever thinking twice about that. So we've gone from 100 plus ships a day down to about 10. Do that in your head. That's not a slowdown. That's the great majority of the traffic sitting still or going somewhere else. Or gone. Just gone. Now, I could just stop right there and tell you that proves the strait is closed. But if I did, I'd be doing exactly what that email did to me last night. Because a ship that isn't sailing does not tell us why it isn't sailing. Maybe it really can't go through, or maybe it can get through just fine. But the captain is choosing not to go. Remember, when you get on, when you board a commercial airliner at Denver International Airport or LAX or LaGuardia or anywhere else, who has the final say on whether that flight takes off or not? The pilot. The pilot decides, and the same is true with the ships. So maybe it can get through, or maybe it can get through just fine, and the captain of the ship, of the tanker, is choosing not to go. The count alone is not going to tell you which. So don't count the ships. Go ask the people whose own money is riding on those ships. Go ask the men, the companies that insure the ships. So, is it open? I'd say, let's ask the insurance guy. So, here I'm going to give the White House the strongest version of its own argument. Because I think they've got a good argument, and it depends on the definition of open. What does open? Does open mean open? What does it mean? I think a smart person at that podium would say this back to me. Michael, you're being cute with the ship count. The strait is open. Our Navy cleared the mines. We fly air cover over that water around the clock. Any ship that wants to go can go safely. The only reason the count is down is that the insurance companies got skittish and they jacked up the premiums, and some ship owner sitting in Athens decided he'd rather not pay for it. Now, that's not us failing to open the strait. That's a nervous insurance market. So don't blame the United States Navy for cold feet for the guy sitting on around a conference table in Lloyd's of London. I think that's a real argument, and I think parts of it indeed are true. So let's go to Lloyd's of London and let's see whether it's true or not. Hear what the insurers themselves say. And this actually cuts against the White House, and it cuts pretty hard. Number one, insurance is available. That's probably the most important statement I can make right there. Insurance to cover the tankers, whether they're carrying crude oil or they're carrying cheap Chinese crap or whatever it is they're carrying through there, insurance is available. The Lloyd's Market Association, those are the London war risk underwriters, the people who actually write the checks for the insurance or for the claims, they've said flat out loud that coverage is there for anybody who wants to sail insurance.

0: the straight ahead moves. Almost 9 in 10 of them will still write those policies. So the White House doesn't get to blame a missing insurance market. The market is actually open for business. Number two, I think this is the entire ballgame. Listen to why. Why those same insurers say the ships are not moving. Quote, the reason ships are not moving is not lack of insurance. It is that the ship masters and the ship owners are assessing the risk to their crew and their vessel as being just too high. Close quote. Too high. Not too expensive. Too dangerous. The people who make their living reading risk, reading danger for a price, looked at that strait of water and said, we'll sell you the policy, but we're telling you it's not safe out there. You can still go, but here's what your policy is going to cost you. And when they tell you that you can go, they say that in dollars. Because dollars don't posture, dollars don't take a position. Before this war started, insuring a tanker through Hormuz cost about 0.25% of the value of the total value of the ship. The ship itself, its cargo, the humans on board, everything. About 0.25% of the value of the ship. Today, it's about 3 to 8%. And it has spiked as high as 10%. Put that in real money. We'll do that after the break. I want to tell you exactly what that highest 10% may actually be costing. And so for those going through, this is what they may be paying. I'll be right back.
1: Keep it right here. You've got The Weekend with Michael Brown.

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4: Fox News, I'm Roger Stern. Two officers were shot today in Columbia, South Carolina, while responding to a domestic dispute, and Police Chief Skip Holbrook says one of them died.
5: Columbia Police Officer Christopher DeLong has died from injuries sustained in the officer-involved shooting. Officer DeLong is 29 years old. He's been with the police department for 2 years.
4: The alleged gunman was killed by return gunfire. Bad weather making it hard today to search for survivors from Wednesday's horrifying flood.
6: Newly released figures say 669 people were killed in Nepal and 7 in Tibet. Between the two countries, more than 3,000 remain missing.
4: Fox's Stephanie Bennett, the flood caused by the collapse of a glacier that was on top of mountains. 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

Welcome back to Leaky with Michael Brown. Glad to have you with me. We're talking about the Strait of Hormuz. Is it open? Is it not open? What's the definition of open? Do we control it, not control it? I'm trying to answer that question as objectively as I can. Because I think control, open, mean two entirely different things. And I think the best answer we can get is to ask the ships. What do the ships tell us about whether it's open or closed? Lloyd's of London says, yes, we'll underwrite the policies. It's open as far as we are concerned. So if you want to take your tanker full of cheap Chinese crap or crude oil or whatever it is, have at it. Here's your policy. Here's the premium payable up front. Those premiums used to be, prior to our attack on Iran, about a quarter of 1% of the value of the ship. And as I said, that's the value of everything. Today it runs from 3 to 8%. It spiked as high as 10%. So what does that mean? I mean, you know, it drives me nuts when people say, well, everything's increased 10%. What does that really mean, though? A big tanker's worth around $150 million. The insurance on one trip through the Strait went from about $375,000 as the insurance premium before the war to as much as $15 million for now, for one trip, one way. That is not a small ripple in the market. That is the price going up something like 12 to 30 times over what they were normally paying. Now think about what a price is. Here's the economic lesson. I really want you, doesn't make any difference whether it's the price of this insurance premium, it's the price you pay for gas, it's the price you pay for the loaf of bread. It's the price I paid for the Diet Coke today. A price is just a room full of the coldest, most self-interested people on the entire planet with their own money on the table telling you exactly how dangerous they think something really is. When they raise the price of crossing that water 30-fold, they are not doing politics at all. They don't care. They're not on anybody's team. Well, actually, they are on somebody's team. They're on their own team because they're writing the policy that says if anything happens to your ship and your cargo and the people are on that ship, here's what we're going to pay. And we'll have to write the check for that. So, yes, they're on their own team. Rightfully so. They are measuring the exact danger that the White House says it erased. And their number says that danger is enormous. Do you know there's even an official scorecard? A public scorecard. There's a body, you can go look this up if you want to. There's a body in London called the Joint War Committee. Their entire job is to keep the list of the world's genuine war zones for shipping. The Strait of Hormuz is on that list right now. And they've told the world exactly what it takes to come off that list. Three things. Ships passing through over time without getting hit. A political situation that has calmed down. And hard proof that the mines really are gone. Now, as of this week, not one of those three I can confirm as being actually true. Now, the White House has said, and you heard the CENTCOM commander tell us, that they have accomplished those things. Telling me something and proving something to me are two entirely different things. It doesn't mean that I'm saying the president is lying or the White House communications office is lying. Or for that matter, I'm certainly not saying that the commander of CENTCOM is lying because they may actually have the proof. But for all any number of reasons, they're not going to tell us that. I can tell you why that first one isn't true. And it's the part of this story that nobody in that email really wanted anybody to go check out. 11 days before the White House told me in that email last night that we control the water, a man died in that water. A bulk carrier called the Minoan Dignity was making an overnight run through the strait, the 17th into the 18th of August. Something hit her in the engine room, some sort of projectile. The chief engineer was killed. It wasn't a fluke. Because the same Greek company that managed that ship had another ship. The Minoan Pioneer
they got hit 2 weeks before that. That same day, the 17th, the Iran's Revolutionary Guard pulled alongside a tanker called the Amara near Kashan Island, climbed aboard, and took her. First ship the Iranians have grabbed since June. Now think about that. You can clear every mine in the strait. You can fly a fighter jet over it every hour of the day. And none of that would have saved that chief engineer the Minoan dignity. And none of it stops a boat full of Revolutionary Guard from climbing onto a tanker and sailing it back into an Iranian port. Now, that has not happened since then. So that may be iffy, right? You cannot sweep a mine to stop a hijacking. You cannot fly air cover over a boarding party. The two things actually happening out there, or I should say, let me be more accurate, the two things that have actually happened out there. So you see, we may have a time differential. I'm talking about things that happened a week, 2 weeks ago, and an email that landed last night. So the two things actually happening out there, the projectiles and the seizures, are the two things all that hardware does not touch. But regardless of whether things have changed since then, we still know this. And that's why the insurance people still won't call it safe. And that's why the ships won't sail. Not cold feet. There's a body. There's a stolen tanker in the same week as the Victory email. Now, I want to give the administration a win because they did earn part of it. Here's what a lot of guys in my chair would just spike the ball and go to commercial. I don't want to do that. I don't think it's honest because I think there's a real American win buried in here, and I think the White House has earned it. Yesterday, as you just heard, the actual military command, CENTCOM, Admiral Brad Cooper, announced just yesterday they finished clearing Iranian sea mines out of the international shipping lanes. Now, not out of the entire Strait of Hormuz. If you look at the map and you see that little part where Oman kind of points up and it makes that almost pyramid-like shape if you're looking at a map straight on, the shipping lanes are on the south side. They're on the side of Oman, away from the Iranian shores. And those shipping lanes go both directions. It's a shipping highway. And there's a certain amount of distance between those going one direction and those going the other direction. And that's what Commander Admiral Brad Cooper has said, we have cleared. Navy divers, Navy SEALs, air power, in contested water with the Revolutionary Guard, still out there. Now that's dangerous, and that's really skilled work by real Americans, and nobody should ever wave it off. They're putting their lives on the line to open that strait. That's number one. Number two, the doomsday that everybody promised us never happened. Back in the spring, the smart said that if this drags on, we're going to see $200 a barrel oil. Well, it's been dragging on month six now. And this morning, a barrel of Brent crude closed around $88. Down for the week. The oil market, which bets billions of real dollars on exactly this kind of fear, looked at this strait this week and they actually got calmer. They took a deep breath, exhaled. They weren't scared. The apocalypse got called off. Three, and I think this is the big one for the White House. The Iranian oil money, it really is drying up. This isn't the White House telling me this. It's the independent tanker trackers. Around 50 loaded Iranian tankers sitting off Iran's coast with nowhere to go. About 135 million barrels of Iranian oil just bobbing in floating storage, and that pile is growing bigger by the day. So when the president says Iran is not getting its oil money on the crude, he's a lot closer to right than Tehran wants you to know. And of course, all of this gets filtered through the cabal. The only thing that I had was the email from the White House last night, which is what I used for the entire basis of this entire topic. So that means that Tehran's podium is actually lying to us. The foreign minister says we closed the strait. We're in charge. No, they're not. Iran did not slam that door. For 50 years, Iran waved the Strait of Hormuz around like a loaded gun. Close it and choke the world off. That was their entire bet right there. And this summer, the American Navy called that bluff and the card did not work. If you've been told America got humiliated out there, the evidence doesn't back it up.
So the U.S. Navy, CENTCOM, won something very real. Hold that up next to the email. But what the win is and what the slogan added are two different things. The honest size of the win: Iran can no longer close the strait at will, and Iran can no longer sell its own oil. Both are true, both are real, both worth an American being proud of, and I am. Here's what the slogan added on top: we control it. We own it, 100% infallible, a wall of steel. That's the part where the water doesn't actually sign. Because owning a waterway means anybody can cross it safely on your say-so, whenever you want to. What we actually have out there is a strait that you have to sweep for mines, fly air cover over, escort ships through in convoys, where a sailor got killed last week and a tanker got stolen. That's not something you own. That's a fight you're still in the middle of, and I'm not the one saying so. Dennis Sotrinowicz, I think is how you pronounce his name, he works at the Institute for National Security Studies in Israel. They're total hawks. Trust me, they're total hawks. And they're not friends of Iran, right? His verdict, flat, and I quote, "The United States does not control the Strait of Hormuz. Iran retains sufficient capabilities to disrupt maritime traffic." Okay, he gets back to open, close, closed, open. Now watch this, because it tells you how this game is being played. That White House email I got, stuffed with all the experts listed, 9, 10 of them, I forget how many, all saying it's working. And one of the names they quote is Raz Zempt. Raz Zempt works at the very same Israeli institute that I just quoted. Exact same building. The White House quoted the one who agreed, left out the one who says we don't control. Same institute, opposite verdict, they just kept the half they liked. I don't blame them for that. And the rest of the letterhead on that list, the Foundation for the Defense of Democracies, a group I know the director very well. United Against Nuclear Iran, I actually know the director there. Hudson, former Trump National Security Staff, very serious people. They're not liars. But that's the Iran hawk bench, top to bottom. Quoting the hawks to prove the hawk policy is working like asking the barber whether you need a haircut. Oh, of course you do. But I can't end this without discussing, how does this end up on your kitchen table? How does it end up in your bank account? How does it end up anywhere to affect you? That's next. I'll be right back.

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9: 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Turns out, it's actually a compliment. 92.5 Fox News. Right all along. You'd think they would have figured that out by now.

0: Hey, welcome back to Weekend with Michael Brown. Glad to have you with me. I appreciate you tuning in. You know, if you like what we do during the weekend, you might like the weekday program. And that's really easy to listen to, even whether, I don't care where you live, West Coast, East Coast, up in the Dakotas, or down in Tejas, wherever you want to listen. 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KOA. It's at 850 AM and 94.1 FM on the radio dial. Once you find that, hit that as a preset, and then Monday through Friday, just, boom, turn that on, 9 to noon Mountain Time, and you can stream the weekday program live. Now, why does all this end up in your kitchen table? Why should you care? You're standing in your kitchen in, you know, out in wherever today. Why do you care about 10 ships and a strip of water on the far side of the planet? Two reasons, both close to home. The first, obviously, is the gas pump. And that's simple. Right now, the markets are calm. Gas is sitting around $4 a gallon. But that calm is really thin. It is one more mine or one more seized tanker, one more bad night in that strait away from just being gone. And when it goes, you're going to feel it exactly that same week at the pump, at the register, right in the middle of an election year. And everybody that's spiking the football today is going to own that price at the pump, too. The minute it moves. So I'd suggest everybody just calm down. Just sit down, shut up. There's nothing that you and I can do about it except talk about it. And everybody's kind of gone to their corners. The second reason I think is bigger. And it's actually the one that kind of worries me. It's the words. When the president stands up and says we own it 100%, a wall of steel, infallible, he nails his own feet to the floor. Do we own it? Do we control it? Two entirely different things. Because the ocean doesn't take orders from the press release. If Iran floats one mine into that lane, if the Iranian Revolutionary Guard grabs one more tanker, the man who said, you know, who said infallible will have to answer for it. And the only thing big enough to defend a word like infallible would be more force, bigger force. That is how a slogan on a Friday night email can turn into somebody's kid on a destroyer in the middle of the Persian Gulf. The word comes first. The bill could come later. And so I really want you to listen closely when you hear the news stories, because I think I can make a really strong case for the Strait of Hormuz is open. Now, yes, because we're there, and even the insurance carriers say it's open. At a cost. So, your car insurance is available. I know you've had two DUIs and you've got 14,000 speeding tickets and you went blazing through a school zone. Yeah, you can still get insurance somewhere, but it's going to cost you 2 years' annual salary. We got the same thing going on here. I read that email last night, and my first reaction, my gut level reaction was, I really wanted it to be entirely true, all parts of it. Open, closed, you know, open control, everything. I want our Navy to win. Real Americans went into mined water and cleaned it out. And the commander of CENTCOM is telling me that. I really do not believe the commander of CENTCOM is going to go and put something up on their Facebook page and have it full of lies. When your team does something brave and really hard, every instinct you've got says, take that win. Read the good news out loud. Go home happy about it. That instinct is exactly the moment that we should also stop and go back and check. Because the people that wrote those emails that come into me, I've worked with them before. I've been right there in that White House comms office, and they want to tell you what they want you to think. I'm asking you, take it at face value. Yes, the way it's worded, you know, as a lawyer or an English teacher, I could take the sentences in that email that I got last night, I could diagram them, or I could rip them apart as a lawyer and say, yes, I can find truth in that. So I went and I looked at the ships, and I asked the men who insure the ships. And they actually told me the truer story than either the government than either government would, either the Iranian government or the American government. Americans won something very real out there. We really did. And the slogan that we built on top of it is actually the problem. It's bigger than what we won. So I just ask you, believe the ships. Believe the insurance man before you believe the podium. Not our podium, not Tehran's podium. The water keeps its own honest books. And this week the books say, mines are cleared, real win. Iran's oil, choke, that's a real win. The strait open, safe, and ours, 100%? Yes, for $15 million a trip to insure, and they got a man killed last Tuesday. That one, the ships will not sign. Now, keep that in your mind. I'll be right back.
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7: Police officer shot dead. I'm Roger Stern, Fox News. A gunfight in Columbia, South Carolina leaves one police officer dead, another injured. Police Chief Skip Holbrook telling reporters.
8: Two Columbia police officers were involved and injured in an officer-involved shooting while investigating a reported domestic violence dispute.
7: Holbrook says the officer killed was 29 years old and had been with the force for 2 years. He had a wife and two young children. Second officer in stable condition. The chief says the suspect, a 33-year-old man with a lengthy criminal record, died in the shootout. The trial of Lindsay Clancy resumes Monday as the jury worker decides if the Massachusetts mother is criminally responsible for killing her three young children. Fox's Nate Foy in Plymouth, Massachusetts.
9: Lindsay Clancy's lawyer, Kevin Reddington, said they wanted to review two bags of pills belonging to Clancy and the bloody knife that she allegedly used during her suicide attempt. The jury will decide if Clancy is criminally responsible or if she was unaware of what she was doing. Her defense says she experienced psychosis and heard hallucinations telling her to kill her kids and herself. The prosecution says she planned the killings and deliberately sent her ex-husband out of the home. Now, if she is found not guilty by reason of insanity, she would likely be committed to a mental hospital. But because her defense of postpartum psychosis is temporary, legal experts say she likely would have a decent shot at eventually getting out of that mental hospital from her periodic reviews.
7: The jury of nine women and three men weighing convictions of first or second degree murder, manslaughter, or not guilty because of insanity. White House announcing today President Trump will serve as honorary chairman of the PGA's President's Cup. 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

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Glad to have you with me. Appreciate everybody tuning in today. 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Keyword Mike or Michael somewhere in the message, and that'll get to me. On Facebook, X, Instagram, if you want to follow me there, it's at Michael D. Brown, at Michael D. Brown. You know, when I do these stories, I always feel like I'm talking to a jury, like I'm trying to persuade people. And sometimes I am really trying to persuade. Other times I'm just trying to get you in the room. Gary Spence, the old trial lawyer from Wyoming, was probably one of the best storytellers for a lawyer that I've ever witnessed in my entire life. And so I try to emulate him to some degree. I'd like to emulate his income, but not very good at that. So let me put a picture in your head, kind of like Gary Spence would. A woman walks into an Ohio Bureau of Motor Vehicles. They call it the BMV instead of the DMV. So this woman walks into the BMV on a Tuesday. There's really nothing dramatic about it. She just needs to renew her driver's license. So does the guy in front of her. Same as the kid behind her that's staring at his phone. She's got her keys in one hand and a fold of paper in the other. Because she's done this, you know, a dozen times before, she knows the drill. She is a U.S. citizen. She actually became one the hard way, years ago, decades ago. She stood in a room with a flag. She had taken the test, passed it, passed the background check. She'd gone through all of the crap that at the time Immigration and Naturalization Services required her to do, and she did it. And she raised her right hand and she took that oath. I have stood in that same room, not the BMV, but where she became a citizen. When I was the undersecretary, it was always one of my great honors to have the White House call and say, hey, we're having a naturalization ceremony in San Diego, or there's one in Phoenix, or there's one in Minneapolis. We want you to go to it. And so I would go on behalf of the administration, and I always, there's one in particular I remember. I remember this one gentleman, no clue what country he came from. I tried to get down and meet him before, as the ceremony ended, but never did. He was standing there. Now, you got to remember, this is 20 years ago, 20 plus years ago, probably. He was standing there with a camcorder. Remember those big, heavy camcorders? He was standing there, holding it with his left hand out in front of him as he held his right hand up to take the oath to become a U.S. citizen. And I wished we didn't have, you know, at that time I didn't have an iPhone, but I wish I'd had a camera. Wish I'd captured that moment, because it showed those are the kind of people that you want to be American citizens, because they're very proud to be American citizens. Here's a guy holding a heavy camcorder. Maybe he had family in the back of the room. I don't know, but they couldn't come up front. And there he is holding that camcorder because he wanted history. He wanted his family to see he had become a U.S. citizen. I always think about that guy when I think about this woman at the BMV in Ohio. Or you know what? Maybe she was born here. She got married. She took her husband's name. And the birth certificate that she has in that folder still says the name that she has not used since she got married back when she was 23 years old. Now she walks up to the counter. She's going to renew the driver's license. And then, because Ohio lets you do it right there, she gets to update her voter registration. The way that she has every few years of her adult life. This time, the clerk asked her for something she does not have. A citizenship document in a form that the state of Ohio will accept that isn't sitting in that folder she brought in. So she stands there, the lines building behind her, and a citizen of the United States gets told very politely that you cannot finish registering to vote today. Now, let me tell you what a federal judge just did about that this past week, because it isn't what you would guess. And the real fight underneath the decision is a lot bigger than that woman standing at the counter who all she wants to do is renew her registration, her driver's license, and she wants to renew her voting registration. Now, nobody's trying to stop that woman from voting.
Let's make that quite clear. She's a U.S. citizen. She has every right to vote, and she's going to end up voting. I want to say that as clearly as I can, because the entire argument will fall apart the second you forget that. She gets to vote. This is not a fight about whether she votes. It's a fight about whether Ohio gets to confirm that she indeed is a U.S. citizen before it puts her on the voting rolls. That's it. That's the sum of the entire thing. That's the entire ballgame right there. Keep the two questions separate in your little brain, please. Because the lawyers are about to smash them together. And the minute they do, you won't be able to see the thing clearly anymore. So let me tell you what the judge did. August 25, 4 days ago, federal judge in Cleveland, Solomon Oliver Jr., he blocks the rule in Ohio. The rule that says, show us a citizenship document when you register at the BMV. He gives two reasons for his decision. And I want you to hear them because, well, on their face, they're not crazy reasons. Reason number one, he says a signature is not enough. That when you register, you sign a statement under penalty of perjury that you are a citizen. The judge says that signed statement is the only thing the law asks for, that you are admitting that or you are telling the state that you are a citizen, and if you're lying about that, you are committing perjury because you sign it under penalty of perjury. The judge says that signed statement is all the law requires, and that demanding a document on top of that, in his words, more than the minimum that's necessary. There's a second reason the judge uses. He says Ohio was cheating on the front end. Ohio was only offering registration to the people who had successfully gotten a driver's license. Now, federal law says, you offer it to everybody who walks up to that counter, license or no license. Now, this is a preliminary ruling. Ohio Secretary of State Frank LaRose says he strongly disagrees, and he's going to appeal the ruling. That's fine. But here comes the part where I want you to be, I got to be completely honest, because I'd rather tell you the hard part than let somebody else tell you after this program, well, here's what Michael Brown didn't tell you. Let's go read the statute. Let's just read the statute. It's called the National Voter Registration Act. Motor Voter. What? It's been the shorthand for it. This has been on the books since 1993. And it does not say Ohio may offer registration at the BMV. It says Ohio shall offer registration at the BMV. The driver's license application, that itself shall serve as the voter registration application. That's the command under the statute. It's not a suggestion. That's the law. And it gets harder for the documents argument, not easier. Because in that same law, Congress did not leave the citizenship question just hanging. Congress actually answered it. The law says the form has to state every eligibility requirement, citizenship included, and it has to carry the signature of the applicant, and it has to be under penalty of perjury. So when that judge says the signature is the standard and the document is extra, he's not inventing that or coming up with it out of thin air. He's not being an activist judge. He's reading Congress's own words back to the state of Ohio. Now, Congress picked the signature back in 1993. So I cannot, will not stand here, well, sit here, I guess, and tell you the statute plainly says the thing I wish it said. It does not. On the plain words, that judge has a leg to stand on, and we need to admit that. But the statute is where this starts. It is not where this story ends. Because I think the real question is not what Congress wrote in 1993. The real question is what the Constitution lets Congress write in the first place. Now I think we're getting somewhere. I'll be right back.

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13: Welcome back to the Weekend with Michael Brown. 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We're talking about Ohio's motor voter law, the congressional motor voter law, and this judge's ruling from this past week. And the judge said, all you have to do to register to vote in Ohio is you just need to sign the document under penalty of perjury. You don't have to bring anything else. Ohio wanted some other things. Now, I pointed out that the statute that Congress passed in 1993 is where the real problem starts. Because the question is, what does the Constitution let Congress write to begin with? And the Constitution splits this job in two separate jobs. And once you see that split, I think you'll understand what I'm talking about. Deciding who is qualified to vote, that belongs to the states. Deciding who is qualified, that's always been the case. The states

You live in that right county? Do you live in that right precinct? Nobody in this entire case is arguing that a non-citizen gets to vote in a federal election. That is not in dispute anywhere in this story. Running the machinery of the election, the times, the places, the manner, Congress can reach into that. That's the election clause of the Constitution under Article 1, Section 4. Now, I'm not going to hand you my opinion about where that line is. I'll hand you Justice Scalia's argument. In 2013, in a case coming out of Arizona, Scalia wrote for the court that the election clause lets Congress regulate how federal elections are held, but not who can vote in them. And then he wrote the line that I want you to really concentrate on. Who may vote, he said, is in the hands of the states. So hold Ohio's rule up against that line. A rule that says the state may take your word for your citizenship and may never once look at a piece of paper to confirm it. Is that a rule about how the election is run? Or is that a rule about how sure the state is allowed to be about the one qualification the Constitution puts in the state's hands? Because if the state can be forced to register every person who signs the form, but can never check the paper behind the signature, then the state doesn't really own that qualification anymore, does it? D.C. does. Congress does. Congress took the manner power that it has. It reached across that line and used it to hollow out the qualification power that I don't think it has. And here's the piece the other side never brings up. The Supreme Court in that same Arizona case left that door open on purpose. It held, Arizona, go ask the Federal Commission to put proof of citizenship on the form. And if they tell you no, then you need to take them to court. And it warned that if you read this law so a state has no way at all to enforce its own citizenship rule, now you've got yourself a serious constitutional problem. So guess what? That door is still open. And I believe that Ohio, just like the Secretary of State wants to do, can walk right through it. So the people who brought this lawsuit is the Elias Law Group and a couple of voting outfits, Red Wine and Blue and the Ohio Alliance of Retired Americans. Their argument goes like this. The signature alone does the job because lying on it is now going to be a federal crime and almost nobody is dumb enough to commit a felony to just go cast a single vote. Non-citizens voting is rare, close to a rounding error. Take that or leave it. And a document requirement doesn't stop fraud. It stops citizens. And they point to a University of Maryland study that says that more than 21 million eligible Americans don't have quick access to their citizenship papers. And they point to exactly that woman that I told you about standing in that line with no documentation, the one whose married name doesn't match the birth certificate. That's their argument. But here's where it comes apart. Think about the papers. Every other qualification in your life gets checked with a document, not a promise that you're saying it's true under penalty of perjury. You show a document to get on an airplane, same to buy a gun, same to start a new job, and prove you're even allowed to work in the country. We decided a long time ago that for the things that matter, we verify. The vote is now the one thing in American life where we're told, oh, just sign it, that's enough. Well, I'm telling you, that's a preference, and a really weird preference. Here's the really rare part. The number of non-citizens who actually vote was never the real question. I don't care what that number is. I mean, I do, but not for terms of this story. Whether Ohio is allowed to guard the qualification that the Constitution handed to Ohio, to the states, that's the question. We lock the bank vault against the robbery that hardly ever comes. We count a close race twice when nobody thinks it was stolen. Rare has never been the reason to stop checking.
That's the

0: That's the rare part. Here's the hard part. The 21 million and that woman at the counter is real life, so I can't wave it off. But here what it really is. It's a design problem. It's not a reason to forbid the state from checking anybody. We already know how to solve her problem because we already solved it once. It's called what? You have to have it now to get on an airplane. Real ID. When your name doesn't match your birth certificate because you got married, you bring the marriage certificate, the paper trail connects up, and you're done. That's how a state that's paying attention would simply do it. And that is exactly the thing this judge did not order. He didn't tell Ohio to go fix the burden, go build the accommodation, make it work for the married woman and the naturalized citizen. He didn't fix her problem. He used it. He used the burden on one honest citizen as the reason to keep Ohio from checking any citizen at all. That doesn't protect her. It used her. And I have to say this next part about my own side. And I'll tell you why coming up next. Speak in with Michael Brown. Text lines open 33103. Keyword Michael. Be right back.
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7: Fox News, I'm Chris DeMeo. Two cops shot in Columbia, South Carolina early Saturday. One is dead. The suspect also shot dead.
8: He has a criminal history and convictions for disorderly conduct, miscellaneous criminal offenses, operating motor vehicle under the influence, contempt of court, public intoxication, possession of a controlled substance, and probation violation.
7: Columbia Police Chief W.H. Skip Holbrook, police were investigating a reported domestic dispute. At least 675 people are now dead in the massive floods in Nepal.
9: Authorities are watching two lakes in particular upstream, one of which was overflowing at times. It's still monsoon season with more rain over the next several days.
7: Fox's Stephanie Bennett. The State Department says 5 of 90 missing Americans made it to safety. President Trump has offered U.S. support. 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

Hey, welcome back to Week with Michael Brown. Glad to have you with me. Appreciate you tuning in. We're talking about Ohio motor voter law. Judge struck down that Ohio is requiring some documentation about citizenship. And the Secretary of State in Ohio says they're going to contest the decision. And I agree. But I don't really have clean hands here. The election integrity group, my group, because I'm a part of that group that believes in election integrity, and we ought to do everything we can to ensure election integrity, because when you start to lose your belief in the legitimacy of elections, like I think we are in this country, whether it's justified or not is irrelevant. Hear me clearly. I don't think it matters one twit whether or not there is election fraud. Now, I believe there is, but to the extent that there is, I don't know. But I'm opposed to any fraud. But whatever fraud there is, if that creates doubts in people's minds as a whole, such that we begin to question the integrity of almost every election, including down to dog catcher, then we ought to fix that. Because once you lose the legitimacy of your own elections, then you pretty much lose the republic. So when I say I'm part of the election integrity crowd, yes, I am. But we have spent years overselling the fraud numbers. Big, confident claims, round numbers. And then somebody asks for the receipts and we can't do it. Or we do and the receipts are like, okay, yeah, we found some fraud. And we know we do. Probably what? A dozen times a year, we hear about someone being charged and convicted for illegally voting in an election. So we know it exists. We just don't think, or at least I don't think, or we cannot prove that the fraud is so widespread that it would overturn any given election. Every single time we make the fraud argument, we hand the other side an easy win. We make it look like anybody that wants to check a birth certificate must be chasing some sort of conspiracy. That costs us. Because now an honest state that just wants to do an honest thing, look at a document before it registers a voter, gets treated like it's out there hunting to burn down a bunch of witches. Now, if we want to keep the power to verify, we're going to have to earn that back. Quit crying wolf about the size of the problem. Defend the principle standing on its own 2 feet. The principle never needed the exaggeration in the first place. So what's the score? Let me give you the score the same way I'd want it handed to me. Since that 2013 Arizona case, the states have almost mostly lost this fight. Arizona tried to force proof of citizenship onto the federal form, and they lost. Kansas tried and lost. The Supreme Court looked at it and passed. Said, no, we're not going. It's not germane yet. So when I tell you Ohio has a real constitutional argument, understand exactly what I'm telling you. It's an argument for where the law ought to go on a question the Supreme Court itself said is still open. I'm not going to promise you Ohio wins this on appeal. It might not. The principle does not get any less true because the scoreboard's been running the other direction. A state, any state, all states, are supposed to be able to confirm the one qualification the Constitution put in the hands of the states, citizenship. And a federal judge just told you, the state of Ohio, that it can't. There's the fight. Not whether that woman votes. She'll vote. The fight is whether the state that we charge with guarding the ballot is still allowed to guard the ballot. Now, Ohio's not alone in this. South Dakota, Utah, Wyoming, they all lined up the same kind of rule for the 2026 midterms. Arizona's been living that for years. So this ruling out of Cleveland is going to echo a lot further than just Cleveland. We've got to recognize that sometimes what we tend to do is, and I'm guilty of it times too, of overselling a legitimate problem. When we simplify it, I used to grade bar exams.
for young whippersnappers that wanted to become lawyers. And so as part of that, we would off the bar examiners would have a class in which we would explain to them our philosophy of how to answer bar questions. Because you had two kinds of bar questions. You had the multiple choice questions, which, you know, go figure it out yourself. But then we'd have the essay part. And I would always explain to the students that whatever question I ask, whether it's about criminal law, civil law, it's about ethics, whatever it might be about, that when you answer the question, the more you simplify it, the more I understand that you understand what it's about. But when you try to complicate it by adding about a bazillion different little tangents, which I know sometimes I tend to do, but when you simplify it down to one simple thing, here, do the states have the authority under the Constitution to ask for proof of citizenship before you can vote in an election? And I believe the Constitution says yes. That is the one thing that states can do. What we tend to do as conservatives is we tend to overblow everything. We blow it up way too much. And I think that complicates it. And sometimes that means we lose the battle before we even started. Now, let's do this. Let me take a break early. Then when we get back, I want to move on to one more thing I'd like to get in before we end for the day. Hang tight, or not end for the day, but end for the hour. I'll be right back.

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0: Hey, welcome back to the Weekend with Michael Brown. 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There is a new law in California. Governor Newsom signed it last weekend, August 22nd. On a Saturday, by the way, it was a week ago today. That's the day you sign things that you don't really want to hold a press conference about. The law has an official number, Assembly Bill 2624. Nobody uses it. Everybody calls it instead the Stop Nick Shirley Act. And the really weird part is that the author, an assembly member from Oakland by the name of Mia Bonta, says it has nothing to do with Nick Shirley. That's exactly what the governor's office says, too. In fact, the governor's office says, and I quote, "This law has nothing to do with Nick Shirley," close quote. So they named a law after a man that they swear that the law has nothing to do with that. Typical California, right? Think about that. Well, wait a minute. Maybe you don't know who Nick Shirley is. Nick Shirley's a guy in his mid-20s. He's got a camera and a YouTube channel. He's the kind of independent creator that will show up on a sidewalk and ask the really tough questions that the professional journalists have stopped asking. In the last year, he pointed that camera at immigrant-run daycare centers. He went to Minnesota and, you know, knocked on the door of so-called daycare centers that were there to help immigrant families that were getting, you know, millions and millions of federal tax dollars to say, in fact, one video I remember, he knocked on the door, somebody kind of cranked it open a little bit, and he said, "Can I see the children? Can I just see the children inside?" And he slammed the door in his face. And then, let's see, he went to San Diego. And there he shot video at what he called ghost facilities and said on video that some of those places looked like fraud. Empty rooms, no children whatsoever, but the money was still flowing into them. Now, I don't care, and quite frankly, you can decide for yourself whether that makes him a journalist or a pain in the butt. A nuisance. California says, no, you don't have to decide that. We'll decide that for you. Well, thank you, California. 5 days before the signing, Nick Shirley was outside the state capitol in Sacramento. He had the cameras rolling. He was asking people about the law named after him, the Nick Shirley Act. Or technically, it's not even the Nick Shirley Act. It's the Stop Nick Shirley Act. So a staffer walked up. A guy named Terry Shands. He's the chief of staff to Democrat Assembly member Tina McKinnor. And on camera, the chief of staff delivered a crude personal taunt about Nick Shirley's anatomy. That was the response from inside the state capitol building in Sacramento. Go out and make fun of someone's genitals. Wow. Now, half of this bill, AB 2624, is somewhat defensible. So let me defend it just to get it out of the way. For about 30 years, California has run a program called Safe at Home. If you're a domestic violence or a stalking victim and you're hiding from the person who has harmed you, hurt you, the state says you can keep your home address out of the public record. You can use a Secretary of State substitute address instead. Nobody has ever seriously thought about that. But my local audience, I always remind you, you really need to pay attention to what comes after the but. But AB 2624 adds, quote, immigration support service providers to that list. So if you help immigrants, notice I didn't say legal or illegal, I just said immigrants. If you help immigrants for a living and someone is threatening to show up at your home, you can shield your address. All right. I don't think that any nonprofit caseworker deserves, you know, a stalker. Now, if that was the whole bill, that'd be the end of the story. This hour would be over with. But there's a second half. New government code, section 6218.19, and 6218.20 make it both a civil wrong and a crime. Up to a year in the county jail and up to a $10,000 fine, felony territory if any sort of injury results, to knowingly post one of these workers' personal information or image online with intent to incite imminent great bodily harm, or so someone will imminently use that information to commit a crime involving violence. Now, if you read that very narrowly, that's a doxing statute. A doxing to get someone hurt is not journalism. So here's the defender's best line, and it's not necessarily stupid. The bar is intent to cause violence, not intent to report. So filming a daycare and asking questions doesn't even come close. Then comes the part that they don't like to talk about, that they don't say out loud at all. And before I tell you that part, let's just stop for a moment and consider whatever that part may be. I'm just going to hold it in abeyance for a moment, because I want you to think just about what these assembly creatures, I call them the cabal, I call them the Politburo in Colorado, because they're a bunch of communists that want to control every aspect of your life. Why does California pass a bill aimed at one individual? Because it's clearly based on everything that I've read about it. This bill was aimed at Nick Shirley. They don't like him pointing out fraud going on in their state. A state that wants to claim that they're one of the largest economies in the entire world, that if you put California as a country, you'd be one of the, in the top 10 countries in terms of its economy. And, you put California in a list of states where there's a bunch of fraud, they make the probably make the top 10. Why do they not want people to know about what's going on? Oh, because California's run by Democrats too. So here's the tell. In a phrase, a journalist frozen in 1974. You see, this law exempts journalists. So to decide who counts as journalists, the law points to the definition that California already has on their books. The Shield Law. Evidence Code, Section 1070. That definition lists newspapers, magazines, periodicals, press associations, wire services, radio, and television. And that's it. It was last meaningfully amended in 1974. 1974? 52 years ago. It was written before the internet existed, and it says nothing, not one single word about independent online creators, YouTubers, or the guy with the camera on the sidewalk, or for that matter, freelance journalists. Let's go back to the definition again. Newspapers, magazines, periodicals, press associations, wire services, radio and television. Where is a freelance journalist in that? Where's a freelancer anything in that? No. It's an old, out-of-date definition that they conveniently used here on purpose. So when they tell you the press is protected, I want you to ask a follow-up question. Which press? Which media? The press that existed in 1974? Or the press that, actually shows up now? Because I think that gap is the entire ballgame. The people most likely to point a camera at a taxpayer-funded NGO and who will then ask an uncomfortable question? Do you think that's somebody from NBC, CBS, or ABC? Do you think it's anybody from MS Now or CNN or maybe even Fox News or the Washington Post or the LA Times or the Denver Post or the Wall Street Journal? The answer generally is no until. Oh, it's no until the so-called independent freelance journalists show up and point the camera at a story, and then the cabal is compelled to cover it because what they report as freelancers goes viral. And suddenly we all see it. We all know it. And we all hear it. And now, oh, the so-called journalists under the 1974 definition will then show up and tell you about the story. They're lazy, good for nothing, sit around, and just wait for somebody else to do the work for them. That's the state of journalism in 2026, in my humble opinion. So, a statute can protect journalists in name and still leave the working reporters of 2026 outside the protection of that statute. So why is this a transparency story? Because it's certainly not an immigration story. Here's what really bothers me and has absolutely nothing to do with immigration. You know, I spent enough time inside the government at the highest levels, inside the president's cabinet and sub-cabinet, that badly wanted to control the story. They wanted to control everything. You might remember how that went for me personally. So discount for my bias. But I know the instinct when I see it, and I'm seeing it. It never shows up wearing a sign that says censorship. It always arrives wearing a sign that says protection. We're protecting the workers. We're protecting the vulnerable. We're protecting you, the consumer of the news. You think they really are? Now, the threats against immigration workers are real. I won't say otherwise. But a government confident that its people are doing nothing wrong doesn't usually need to make photographing them an act that's subject to jail and a $10,000 fine. If you're proud of your work, you invite the camera in. When you criminalize the camera, that's when you're telling me something. And California told me something. Don't look here. Look elsewhere. Hang tight. I'll be right back.
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5: Looking for strongly worded letters? 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It's a dog whistle for 92.5 Fox News. Right all along.
6: Cops shot in South Carolina. I'm Chris DeMeo, Fox News. A gunfight in Columbia leaves one police officer dead and another injured. Police Chief W.H. Skip Holbrook.
7: Two Columbia police officers were involved and injured in an officer-involved shooting while investigating a reported domestic violence dispute.
6: Holbrook says that the officer killed was 29 years old and had been with the force for 2 years. He leaves behind a wife and two young children. The second officer is in stable condition. The suspect, a 33-year-old man with a lengthy criminal record, also died in the shootout. Well, the devastating flood disaster in Nepal and Tibet grows even worse, with 676 people confirmed dead and more than 3,000 missing, including nearly 90 Americans. Crews have been able to rescue more than 4,000 people, but the danger is growing again.
8: It's monsoon season in the region, so search and rescue operations were temporarily suspended today because of rain and fog, but helicopters soon resumed. Authorities are also monitoring two lakes upstream formed by the disaster, one of which was overflowing. Chinese authorities say the risk has eased somewhat as it's slowly draining, but more rain is on the way. Scientists say the disaster was triggered by a glacier collapse, which caused stories high waves of rock, ice, mud, and debris just hurtling through the mountain river systems there.
6: That's Fox's Stephanie Bennett in London. The Red Cross estimates about 93,000 people need aid, with clean water being a major concern. President Trump calls it the biggest oil deal in history. Fox's Mike Emanuel reports it gives the U.S. control over a large share of Venezuela's oil.
9: He says the deal secures more than 65 billion barrels of the South American country's oil reserves.
6: The president says it may mean lower prices at the pump. However, analysts say it will take years to ramp up production. And 14 newborns are killed after a fire at a hospital in Pakistan. Eight officials have been suspended. 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

Broadcasting live from Denver, Colorado, you've tuned back into The Weekend with Michael Brown. 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TMA or AMA. 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And then don't forget, on social media sites, whether it's X, Facebook, or Instagram, those are all at generally Michael D. Brown. Michael D. Brown. 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It's free. I think you would enjoy the articles. Let's get started. I want to put you somewhere. I want you to go to Wintrust Arena, Chicago. It's a Sunday night. It's the third quarter. The Fever up big on the Sky. And there's a guy sitting courtside in a black t-shirt. You can read it all the way from the upper deck. It says the word woman in all caps, W-O-M-A-N. That's a noun, adult human female. Now, the guy that we can see from all the way on the upper deck, his name is Enos Kanter Freedom. 11 years in the NBA, most of them at center, the last of them in Boston. But that particular Sunday night, he's a spectator. He has a ticket. He's watching a women's basketball game, wearing his argument right across his shirt, right across his chest. Timeout gets called. Natasha Cloud, the guard for the Sky, 34 years old, 11 seasons of her own, has just muscled in a basket. And instead of heading to her bench, she turns and crosses the floor. She points at the man in the t-shirt, and she starts to shout and scream. So, Enos Kanter Freedom stands up. He puts his arms out. He takes a step toward the court. And this is the part I want you to really think about. Security moved toward the spectator, not toward the player who left her bench to walk across the entire basketball court. They step between Cloud and Freedom. They turn Freedom around, and then they walked him out of the building. Oh, the player, Cloud, she stayed. Her teammates pulled her back, literally had to pull her back, and she finished the night on the floor exactly where she started. The man in the adult human female shirt got removed from a WNBA arena for the crime, I think, of just sitting in his seat. Now think about that. Because the very next day, the league finally answered the question that this entire circus has been built to ask. And the way it answered is, that's why we're talking about it today. Let me back up. Because Enos Kanter Freedom didn't just wander into that arena by accident, and I'm not going to tell you that he did or even pretend that he did. For weeks now, Freedom and another former NBA player, Royce White, had been running a play. Both announced that they are declaring for the 2027 WNBA draft, and both of them said clearly on camera that they identify as women. Now, White is 6'8", 260 pounds, and he has been mounting a run for the United States Senate up in Minnesota. Freedom, well, he's just 6'10". Neither one of them, they never shave. It's a stunt. You know it's a stunt. I know it's a stunt. They know it's a stunt. We all know it's a stunt. White all but said so, promising in actuality a discrimination lawsuit before he has even been turned down. But, honestly, a stunt can still be aimed at something real. And this stunt was aimed with a steady hand. Freedom and White were never trying to make the WNBA roster. They didn't want to play on the women's national basketball team. They were trying to force the league to answer one question and answer it out loud. One question that the WNBA has spent an entire season refusing to touch. What is a woman? Under your own contract, in writing, say it. Tell us, what is a woman? So, you know what? Let me be the lawyer for a moment, because this is where the whole thing lives. In Lawyerville, the WNBA has a brand new collective bargaining contract, and buried inside that contract is exactly one sentence about who's going to be allowed to play. It's Article 13, Section 1, Subsection A, and I'm going to read it to you word for word, because the words, well, quite frankly, in this entire story, the words are the point. So let me quote.
only players who are women are eligible to play in the WNBA. Close quote. That is the law of the league. That is it in its entirety. That, those are the words in the contract. Now, read it again and look for the thing that is not there. Oh, yeah. Oh, did you forget already? Only players who are women are eligible to play in the WNBA. There's no definition of the word woman. The contract says a player has to be a woman. But then the contract never tells you what a woman is. It doesn't mention biology. It doesn't mention hormones. It doesn't mention gender identity. It doesn't even mention the sex listed on someone's birth certificate. The contract's most important word is the one that the WNBA just never defines. Now, Freedom and White walk straight up to that undefined word and put their entire weight and height right behind that word. That, kids, that's the stunt. Two men in beards leaning on a hole in a contract to find out what the contract is actually made of. So the day after they walked Freedom out of Wintrust Arena, the WNBA gave an answer. Yeah, well, sort of they gave an answer. Here is exactly how the biggest women's league in America chose to settle the hottest question in American sports. Might even be at one of the hottest questions in American politics. And frankly, I think it is one of the hottest questions in American culture. The WNBA did not hold a press conference. The commissioner, woman named Kathy Engelbert, did not put her name on anything. In fact, nobody stood at a podium. Instead, an anonymous league source, unnamed, uncredited, called up one outlet, one sports outlet, Front Office Sports, and delivered the ruling by leak. They leaked out the ruling. Freedom and White, they said, are not eligible. Their declarations are, and again I quote, simply publicity stunts, close quote. Wait a minute. You knew that? I knew that. I thought we all knew that. And the WNBA is not going to give oxygen, they said, to efforts that are meant to demean and marginalize others. Oh, let me say it again. That they're not going to give oxygen to efforts meant to demean and marginalize others. Wait a minute. Everything it manages to avoid. Read that answer again and count everything that that statement manages to avoid. It never defines the word woman. It never gives you the standard the league used to decide that those two men did not qualify. It calls Freedom and White trolls, which, you know, quite frankly, I think they are. And then it uses the fact that they are trolls as the reason that the league does not have to answer the question the trolls simply ask. The source even said that the WNBA has no legitimate immediate eligibility matter in front of it at all. Nothing to see here. Go home. Nothing's on the agenda. Nothing's in the meeting notes, nothing's in the minutes, nothing. I think that is the whole trick. And I want to name it very plainly, because it is cleverer than just plain cowardice. The WNBA figured out how to say no to two men without ever saying what no means. It shut a door and refused to tell anybody where the door is. Now, the league has a good answer to all of this, and I'll tell you what it goes like next. It's the Weekend with Michael Brown. Text lines open 33103, keyword Micromichael. Hang tight. I'll be right back.

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Welcome back to The Weekend with Michael Brown. Glad to have you with me. 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KOA. It's at 850 AM or 94.1 FM. Once you find that station, hit that as a preset, and then Monday through Friday, 9 to noon Mountain Time, you can listen to that station, and you can listen to The Situation with Michael Brown Monday through Friday. And I know we've noticed on the stream that a lot of you do that, and so let's get even more of you to do that. But more fun, let's go back to the WNBA for a moment. Because in answer to the question, what is a woman, the league has a good answer to everything going on in this stunt. And I think it is a stunt. But he goes like this. Come on, Brown. This is easy. Two bearded men in their 30s are not women. The league made the obvious call. It protected its athletes, and it does not owe a couple of provocateurs a seat in our rule book. And on the easy case, yeah, they might be right. Freedom and White, at least as far as I know, maybe you know more than I do, are not women. So the answer is no. And quite frankly, to show you my bias, I think the answer should be no. But the easy case was never the point, and the WNBA knows that. Because somewhere out there, there is a really hard case. There is a transgender athlete on hormones, in transition, meeting every medical line that some other league has already put in writing. Not a Senate candidate in a beard. Someone who shows up next year, maybe 3 years from now, I don't know, and says, I am a woman, and your contract says women can play, so am I eligible? Now, stop. Think. Only women are allowed to play according to the WNBA player's contract. So, next year, 3 years, whenever, I don't care, someone shows up and says, I am a woman, and your contract says women can play, so am I eligible? And on that question, the one that actually matters, the WNBA is exactly as silent right now as it was last week. The leak that they put out to that sports outlet, it didn't answer the question. The leak was built because the league doesn't want to have to answer the question. The league did not rule.

Vert to run behind. Here's a test I want you to consider, and I think it's a fair one. If this league is so certain of its answer, then write the answer down. Define the word under Article 13. Publish the standard. Put the criteria in the contract where the players and the public can read them before the next draft. Don't wait until afterwards. They're not going to do that. There's a reason this league likes that word empty, blank, nothing there. Because you cannot be sued over a definition that you never wrote. And you cannot be pinned to a standard that you will not write, that you will not establish, a standard that does not exist. The blank space in Article 13 is doing really good work for the WNBA, and they know it's doing good work. Which brings me back to the man that they walked out of the building. This league, the WNBA, talks constantly about dignity, about not demeaning people, about not marginalizing anybody. That exact language was sitting right there in the leak. Demean and marginalize others. That is the league actually describing itself, don't you think? That is the league describing itself the way it wants you to see it. The good guys, the ones who protect people. So, let's go back to Wintrust Arena and let's watch the good guys work. A paying customer sat in his seat wearing a t-shirt with a dictionary definition on the t-shirt. A player left her bench, crossed the basketball court, and charged at that paying customer, pointing and screaming. And this league's response to that scene was to remove the customer and to never say one single word, not one, about the player who acted unsportsmanlike on that basketball court. Now, I'm not going to play this cheap. Freedom did stand up. He did put his arms out. And he did take a step toward the court. Security has a reason, a legitimate reason, to get between a spectator and a player if things appear to the security team to be getting hot. And I'm not going to stand here and tell you that they had no cause to move. But did they have move or reason to move him? This whole situation is real, and you deserve to hear me say that it's real. But look at where this league has found its voice, and look at where this league has lost it. It got loud enough to eject a man in a t-shirt. Then it went completely silent on the player who came off the beat at the bench to go after the guy. 1,000 words leaked about demeaning and marginalizing other people, and not one of those words, not one of them spent on its own player crossing the basketball court to scream at a spectator. This league is very sure who the villain is, and it is very careful never to check the mirror when it decides who the villain is. You can reach your own conclusion about this. I think a lot of you may already have. I've been telling you for weeks that this league was going to have to answer one question. Here it is one more time. What is a woman? What is a woman? The biggest women's league in the country finally answered this week, and here's the answer, start to finish. It looked at two men in the beards leaning on its contract. It looked at Article 13, one sentence, the word woman sitting right there in the middle of it with nothing underneath those words at all. And then the league picked up a phone, called the friendliest reporter they could find, kept its own name off the record, and said, "These guys are just trolls, and there is nothing here to discuss." You know what that was, in my opinion? That was their escape. Escape. Because when all of this is said and done, two segments of this nationally syndicated radio program about a guy standing up during a basketball game, wearing a t-shirt that said woman, and one of the players jumping up, screaming, running across the entire basketball court to go encounter a spectator who she knew exactly who he was too. They ejected the spectator. The player had no consequences whatsoever. So the question is still standing at the door. The question is patient. One of these days, it's going to come back wearing something other than a beard and a lawsuit, and it's going to ask the same question again. And the WNBA is going to have to open their mouths and say the word out loud on the record with their name attached to it.
I don't think

0: that this league has any idea what it is going to say when that day comes. And I think that is exactly why they whispered the answer in a leak to a friendly sports outlet, instead of just saying, we need to deal with this. Let's just take this issue up right now and deal with it. Because the failure to do so creates within our own culture this kind of fog of, do we really live in a world now where we don't know what a woman is or a man is, or where someone who is transgendering, whether they fit or don't fit? I think it's time we answer the question. It's The Weekend with Michael Brown. Hang tight. I'll be right back.
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5: Fox News. I'm Deborah Valentine. Two officers were shot today in Columbia, South Carolina, while responding to a domestic dispute. Police Chief Skip Holbrook says one of the officers died from his injuries.
6: Columbia Police Officer Christopher DeLong has died from injuries sustained in the officer-involved shooting. Officer DeLong is 29 years old. He's been with the police department for 2 years.
5: The alleged gunman, a 33-year-old, described as a career criminal, was shot and killed by police. The officer was married and the father of two young children. Mother Nature making it harder today to search for survivors in Nepal's killer flood.
7: Newly released figures say 669 people were killed in Nepal and 7 in Tibet. Between the two countries, more than 3,000 remain missing.
5: Fox's Stephanie Bennett reporting. 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

Hey, welcome back to The Weekend with Michael Brown. 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And I would just add this about text messages, because I do, I read them all the time. Sunday's probably the only day that I may not look at the text line, because well, I just try to keep the Sabbath and take the day off. But if you text me something about a topic that I've discussed and you're listening on the podcast, it might be helpful to tell me, hey, you were talking about, you know, you were talking about the WNBA, and here's what I think, or here's my question, or whatever, just to give me some point of reference. Because sometimes I get a text message that says, hey, you really sucked on that topic. Okay, well, which one was it? Or, hey, you're really great on that topic. Okay, which one was it? So that'd be a favor that I would ask of you. And then don't forget, subscribe to the podcast. It's very easy to do on your podcast app. Just search for a podcast with the title, the name, The Situation with Michael Brown. The Situation with Michael Brown. Hit that subscribe button. Leave a five-star review, because that helps us spread the podcast out even further, helps us in the rankings, and then that will automatically download to your phone or wherever you download your podcast all 5 days of the weekday program and the weekend program, so you got 6 days of me to listen to. Isn't that fantastic? Now, Chicago, 2022, they threw themselves a party. It was a bond market party. For 7 years, the people that run Chicago's money had chased one number the way that maybe a guy underwater swims toward a patch of light. They wanted off the junk bond list. Wall Street grades a city's debt the way a bank grades you for a mortgage. It's kind of like a credit rating. Well, it is a credit rating. And for years, Chicago's credit rating on their bonds was junk. That's the polite word for, we're not sure you're ever going to pay us back. So in 2022, they made it. Moody's, one of the credit rating agencies, lifted Chicago out of junk bond status, one notch above the line, but above the line. Fitch, another one of the rating agencies, started handing out some upgrades. The outlooks turned from stable to positive. Now, in a budget in a downtown office building, people who had not exhaled in years, who were in charge of Chicago's debt and credit, probably exhaled. But here's the part that nobody said out loud at that bond party. The thing that pulled Chicago out of junk had zero to do with discipline. The city didn't cut its way there, and it didn't finally fund its pensions. What actually happened is simpler, and frankly, I think worse. A check arrived from Washington. It was the pandemic money. See, we're still talking about the stupid pandemic and all that money that went flying out. And by the time the applause started, they were already spending the money. Now, fast forward to right now. I mean, just this past week. Chicago is already sliding back toward junk bond status. Three different rating firms have downgraded the city since January of last year. This year, City Hall had to close a $1.2 billion hole just to pass a budget that Illinois law says you must have it balanced. Now, next year, there'll be a task force at City Hall. It figures that the hole will run around $700 million this year. Now, that's their estimate, not a hard number, but it's their own people saying it out loud, at least. So what happened between the party and now this hangover? That's the story. And it's not really a Chicago story. Unfortunately, it's an American story. Let me give you the official version first, because it's true as far as it goes. The official story goes like this. The pandemic money helped for a while. Then, of course, it ran out. Costs went up. The state of Illinois started sending Chicago less money than it used to send them. And the office towers in the Loop, the ones that paid a fat share of the property taxes, those towers emptied out and lost value. Chicago, Denver, LA, it's all the same thing. So more of the tax bill slid onto regular homeowners, people like you and me. Every word of that is real. A guy who tells you none of it matters, they're selling you a bunch of bullcrap. But look at what that story does. It's like the weather report. It's a list of things that happened to Chicago. Oh, the rain fell, the wind blew, nobody's to blame. And that's exactly the part I want to rip apart. Because underneath that weather, there's a choice. And the choice is now decades old. It's a bill that we have been dodging in this country for 30 years or more. For most of my lifetime, Chicago did a very human thing with its pension bills. It didn't pay them.
police pensions, firefighter pensions, city worker pensions. The city promised the money. And then year after year, mayor after mayor, it quietly, it just very quietly but clearly shorted the payment and spent the difference on things that felt better. The Wall Street Journal, reporting this out, used one word for it, shirked. For decades, Chicago shirked its pensions. That's not my adjective. That's the Wall Street Journal reporting. Now, you can only skip a bill for so long, right? You and I know that. Eventually, the state of Illinois passed a law forced Chicago to start actually funding those pensions with real money, the big money. And that forced payment landed at a very particular moment. That forced payment landed at just the right moment. It landed right when Washington's pandemic checks showed up. Imagine suddenly you're accustomed to getting a small check, and then the next day, two big checks arrive in your account at the same time. Think about the timing, because it's probably the background of the whole story. A credit analyst at S&P laid it out in what I call cowboy English. The state forced Chicago into those much bigger pension payments, and that, his words, coincided with the arrival of the federal pandemic money that helped keep the budget in the black. So here's what really happened in 2022, underneath all the confetti for the party. Chicago got handed a bill it had been dodging for 30 years, and at the very same moment, a stranger from out of town, politicians in D.C., covered that bill. The pain that was supposed to force the really hard choices that you and I have to make, things like layoffs and givebacks from labor, that never happened. Washington's money made it painless, and Chicago took a bow for a recovery that it was all fake. The upgrade was a mirage. What looked like a healthy city was really just a subsidized one, and the subsidy had an expiration date. When that ran out, well, the pension bill was still sitting there, bigger than ever. Today, pension payments and debt payments eat up 40%, 40 cents on every dollar in the city's operating budget, 40 cents right off the top, before a single pothole gets filled, or a single cop gets paid, or a single firefighter gets paid. Now, they'll tell you this is not a Chicago problem, and it sure isn't a one-mayor problem. I will tell you it's national. And you know what? Some people have the numbers to prove that. Out of the 25 biggest cities in America, at least 20 of them are staring at budget gaps for next year and beyond. We see it right here in Denver. The pandemic money ran out and everywhere at one time. Everybody's got the same stupid hangover. So why are you singling out Chicago, Michael? Here's my answer. That number doesn't get Chicago off the hook. That number is how we know Chicago blew it. And that's how we know other places are blowing it too. Because think about what that federal money actually was. A windfall. A one-time check that every big city in this nation got at the exact same moment. And a windfall is really a test. It asks you one question. Are you going to use this time to buy some time to fix what's broken, or are you going to spend it pretending that there's nothing broken at all? Some cities use the runway to get honest. Chicago used it and looked the other way. And it did that carrying more dead weight than almost any of them. That 40% already promised to pensions and debt before the budget even opens? Same test. Chicago failed it worse. And there's another side too. They'll say Mayor Brandon Johnson inherited this mess. Well, that's true. He walked in the door in 2023. He didn't dig the pension hole. Daley dug part of it. Emanuel dug part of it. Johnson himself stood in front of a room of investors recently and blamed, his words, decisions made over decades. And that's true. And it's true everywhere. It's the weekend with Michael Brown. Text lines open. Hang tight. Be right back.

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11: The program. And as always, if you have something to say to me, the text line's always open, 33103, keyword Mike or Michael. But again, everybody, you know, thank you for tuning into the program. Now, before I get too comfortable, just pointing at Chicago, which is easy to do, let me tell you why this story ought to keep us up at night. Because it's not just Chicago. 20 of the 25 largest cities, remember, we've done this everywhere. Washington printed the money. They put it in an envelope. They mailed it. Cities all across this country, red ones, blue ones, they took that windfall pandemic money that should have bought them time to get honest, and instead they spent it staying comfortable. Now, maybe you and I have done the personal version of this ourselves. The bonus check that was going to, you know, pay down the debt and or maybe somehow paid for the vacation instead. The raise that was going to fix everything and just raise the floor of what we actually spent. This is the thing underneath all of it. A windfall doesn't teach you to live within your means. It just rents you a few years of looking like you already do. The hard part, the saying no part, the part that takes, you know, some spine, some guts. We also have to do that ourselves. When that bonus check arrives and we know we've got some debt out there that we'd be better off paying, you know, paying the car off, paying the credit cards off, you know, paying off the second mortgage, whatever it is, that money sitting there, a gigantic temptation. Well, why do you think a city, a county, or a state would be any different than you and me? You and I are humans, and guess what? All those political subdivisions, cities, towns, counties, they're made up and run by human beings too. And those human beings have one more thing that makes them even worse human beings than you and me. They're politicians. So they're always looking for the easy way, the way that'll get them a spot on television, a spot on radio, that'll give them a good commercial for re-election. And so take the money that's the windfall, and instead of catching up on your pensions, oh, start some new program, you know, for the children, or some new program for illegal aliens, or some new program for whatever it might be. Pick out minorities, or pick out, you know, some special group, whatever it is, and spend the money there. And then, and I learned this the hard way while I was the Undersecretary of Homeland Security, we would give out grants for fire departments. And now they would have to compete for the grants, and we go through, and it'd be a very competitive process. But whoever won the grants, we'd give out millions of dollars. Tens of millions of dollars, if not more. I always knew and feared, which is why I objected to the grant program, that a fire department would get a grant because they wanted or needed, could be either, could be both, a new fire engine, a ladder truck, whatever it might be, maybe a new fire station, firehouse itself. They get the grant. Well, who really controls the money that the fire department gets? The city council does. So the city council looks at the fire department budget, and let's just say it's, you know, it's a $10 million a year budget. And then they see, oh, they're getting a grant for $2 million. Oh, so we can take $2 million out of the fire department's budget and use that to fill a hole somewhere else. Then they get the grant from FEMA and Homeland Security. That goes into the fire department. Now they've got a $2 million grant. So on paper, the budget looks like, oh, we have a full $10 million. Now, the grant would still require them to use that money to whatever the grant was for. Buy a new fire truck, new engine, new ladder truck, new firehouse, whatever it might be. But the city council didn't care. They just saw there was $10 million in the fire budget, and they'll get through because, for example, to build a fire station or to even requisition a new fire truck, what used to take months takes years now. So you're never going to actually spend that money for years. So your budget for that current fiscal year looks like you're whole. You've got the full $10 million, but you really spent it somewhere else. But then the fire truck arrives. You have to make the payment. Or the contractor gets hired to start building the firehouse. You got to start making the payment. Now the fire department's in a hole. And the city looks and says, uh-oh, we have to pay that bill. We cannot pay for the fire truck. Now the hole's just moved. It's moved from the fire department to the police department, or from the police department to the parks department. The hole just keeps moving around. But what does the hole not do? The hole never disappears. The hole continues year after year after year and just gets shuffled. Then one more thing happens. The hole gets larger because the grant programs continue. Now the pandemic money, I grant you, the pandemic money came, went, gone. But that hole is still there. So the windfall, the pandemic money, never taught the municipalities or the state governments or any other government receiving it. It never taught them to live within their means. It just rents you a few years of looking like you do live within your means. The hard part, the saying no part that I talked about, the part that actually takes some discipline, the cities and the counties and the states still have to do that. So why am I telling a Chicago story to a Denver audience and a Los Angeles audience and an audience in Atlanta, anywhere else? Because we have a name here for the discipline that Chicago never had. And we passed that in 1992. And I want the entire world to know about it because right now we're doing everything we can to save it, to protect it, because it's being attacked every which way you can imagine. What did we do in Colorado in 1992? We passed something called TABOR, the Taxpayers' Bill of Rights. And the entire job of that amendment was to force the conversation that places like Chicago spent 30 years dodging. Before the politicians raise your taxes, they have to come and ask us first, out at the ballot box, and they have to ask us out loud. So here, there is some limitation. They have to, hey, we need to raise your taxes. We want it for XYZ. Okay, we'll put it on the ballot, and we'll all vote on it. They attack that every single year. So Chicago is actually a live picture of what a city looks like without that kind of guardrail, run by the very coalition that spends first and works out who pays later. And I'll tell you very plainly, the same movement that runs Chicago has TABOR in its sights right here in Denver. Now, how they're going at it is a longer story than I've got runway for this afternoon. But I want to bring you the receipts on that, not just a hunch. So I'll put the whole thing where you can check every number for yourself. For now, hold on to the simple version. Chicago didn't get unlucky. It got a four-year loan against its own reckoning, spent the loan, and then handed the keys to the one group in town guaranteed not to change course. You see, the bill's always coming. Nobody in charge wanted to be the one standing there when that bill landed. So, everything I've told you occurs all over the country. It's just that, whether it's the federal government, state, local, county, municipal, every level of government in this country has this same problem. And they keep doing it year after year after year. That's why the debt for this country, since I last talked to you, has now crossed $40 trillion. That is a drain on the prosperity of you, me, my grandkids, my children, my grandkids, and my as yet not born great-grandchildren. We all face this reckoning. Chicago's just an example of just how bad it is. Thanks for listening. Everybody have a great weekend. I'll see you next weekend.

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5: An on-duty death. I'm Deborah Valentine, Fox News. A gunfight in Columbia, South Carolina leaves one police officer dead, another hurt. Police Chief Skip Holbrook told reporters.
6: Two Columbia police officers were involved and injured in an officer-involved shooting while investigating a reported domestic violence dispute.
5: Holbrook says the officer killed was 29 years old and had been with the police department for 2 years. He had a wife and two young children. The second officer is in stable condition. The chief says the suspect, a 33-year-old man with a lengthy criminal record, also died in the shootout. Hundreds are dead. Thousands remain missing following last week's floods along the Nepal-China border, and rescue efforts are ongoing. Fox's Stephanie Bennett has more on this dangerous situation.
7: Scientists say the disaster was triggered by a glacier collapse, which caused waves of rock, ice, and debris hurtling through the mountain river systems, just stories high. Search and rescue operations were temporarily suspended because of heavy rain and fog. Authorities are watching two lakes upstream, one of which was overflowing at times. It's still monsoon season, so lots of rain to come. Newly released figures say 669 people were killed in Nepal and seven in Tibet. Between the two countries, nearly 3,000 remain missing. We also heard from the Red Cross, who say it's taking a long time to get aid to these very far-reached areas.
5: The State Department says that 5 of 90 missing Americans made it to safety. Dozens of soldiers have been killed or arrested after a mutiny in Niger's capital, Niamey. The unrest lasted nearly 24 hours with gunfire and explosions reported at a key military base near the airport and presidential palace. Analysts say Russia's Africa Corps provided aerial and ground support to government forces. 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
4: 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Right. All of

0: done this for years there.
1: Well, it's certainly, you know, one of the ways to interact deeply with another living thing.
0: Mm-hmm. Right?
1: There are many different ways to do this, and that would be one way.
0: Okay. And then the other question I had for you was, how does this apply to a large group? Like, are you familiar with the 100th monkey?
1: Oh, yes.
0: Okay.
1: That's a very important analogy.
0: How does this apply to that on a societal level?
2: All right. Doctor, can you hold on to that question
1: sure.
2: and answer it after the bottom of the hour? Because
1: all right. That's an important one.
2: All right. Then just write it down and come right back to it. And I was just sitting there thinking, you know, I just had a lot of dental work done, and I'm now wishing that my dentist had asked my roots in my root canal if they would mind being ripped out. I don't think she did. We'll be right back.
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0: On September 11th, 2001, 2,977 lives were lost.
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0: I'm Jason Jones.
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2: Fox News, I'm Chris DeMeo. Two cops are shot, one is dead, early Saturday in South Carolina.
3: Police in South Carolina are investigating a shooting that killed an officer and left another hurt. It happened this morning in the state's capital, Columbia. Police say it started with a domestic dispute involving a man who was under a restraining order. Officers later found him at the park where gunfire was exchanged. The suspect was also killed.
2: Fox's Marion Rafferty, the second officer, is in stable condition. At least 675 people are now dead in the massive floods in Nepal.
4: Authorities are watching two lakes in particular upstream, one of which was overflowing at times. It's still monsoon season with more rain over the next several days.
2: Fox's Stephanie Bennett. The State Department says 5 of 90 missing Americans made it to safety, President Trump offering U.S. support. 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
13: 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We're a powerful force for the nation. We're the largest organization of wartime veterans in the nation. 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

0: a demonstration of a message from gods or God in a deformed livestock or deformed plants or deformed, you know, people. You know, they would say, like, in other words, gnomes and dwarves and twins and different. So Jason is already a warning of something.
1: All right, Ari, I'm going to jump in here. We're going to head into the bottom of the hour, back with more of my conversation with the first Jason from the original Friday the 13th movie. Ari Lehman is with us right here on Coast to Coast AM.

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3: Fox News, I'm Deborah Valentine. One of two Columbia, South Carolina police officers injured during a shootout with a domestic violence suspect has died, according to Police Chief Skip Holbrook.
4: Two Columbia police officers were involved and injured in an officer-involved shooting while investigating a reported domestic violence dispute.
3: Holbrook says the officer killed was 29-year-old Christopher DeLong. He leaves behind a wife and two young children. The second officer is in stable condition. Police shot and killed a suspect, a 33-year-old man with a lengthy criminal record. Three of nine suspects arrested in a Virginia child sex ring are in the U.S. illegally.
5: According to DHS, three are illegal aliens with lengthy criminal histories and have since been released on bond, despite ICE's request to take them into federal custody.
3: That's Fox's Lucas Tomlinson reporting. 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
6: A police officer killed. I'm Deborah Valentine, Fox News. South Carolina law enforcement officials are investigating a deadly officer-involved shooting that took place in Columbia. Fox's Marianne Rafferty has the latest.
7: Police in South Carolina are investigating a shooting that killed an officer and left another hurt. It happened this morning in the state's capital, Columbia. Police say it started with a domestic dispute involving a man who was under a restraining order. Officers later found him at the park where gunfire was exchanged. The suspect was also killed.
6: Police Chief W.H. Skip Holbrook says two officers were injured, one has died.
8: Two Columbia police officers were involved and injured in an officer-involved shooting while investigating a reported domestic violence dispute. And it's with heartbreak and sadness that I inform you that one of our officers has succumbed to those injuries.
6: Police identify the officer killed as 29-year-old Christopher D. Long, a married father of two young children. Police say the suspect, 33-year-old Adam Tyler Dowdy of Prosperity, South Carolina, had a long rap sheet. The second officer is reportedly in stable condition. President Trump has been touting a new oil deal with Venezuela that he claims will increase America's oil supply, lowering prices.
9: President Trump calling it the biggest oil deal in world history. Secretary of State Marco Rubio writing about it on X, saying this deal is a huge win for both the American and Venezuelan people. It demonstrates how President Trump's bold foreign policy is driving America First wins, securing stable reserves and low-cost oil in our hemisphere, and lowering gas prices here at home. For the Venezuelan people, this deal will bring nearly $100 billion in private investment, support thousands of high-paying jobs, and drive the reconstruction of Venezuela's economy.
6: Fox's Mike Emanuel reporting from the White House. This as the conflict with Iran drives up gas prices. 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
3: Fox News, I'm Chris DeMeo. At least 675 people are now dead in the massive floods in Nepal.
4: Authorities are watching two lakes in particular upstream, one of which was overflowing at times. It's still monsoon season with more rain over the next several days.
3: Fox's Stephanie Bennett. The State Department says 5 of 90 missing Americans made it to safety. President Trump has offered U.S. support. NASA is set to launch a powerful next-generation telescope from the Kennedy Space Center with the help of SpaceX on Sunday.
5: The Nancy Grace Roman Telescope will discover tens of thousands of new planets, billions of galaxies, and tens of billions of stars during its five-year mission. All of this aimed at helping scientists answer some of humanity's most profound questions.
3: Fox's Marianne Rafferty. 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
2: Fox News, I'm Deborah Valentine. Police in Switzerland reporting at least one person was killed, five hurt during a shooting incident. The mass market Blick tabloid claiming the incident occurred at a rave party. Two officers were shot Saturday in Columbia, South Carolina, while responding to a domestic dispute. Police Chief Skip Holbrook says one of the officers has died from his injuries.
3: Our hearts are broken this evening. We gather under the worst circumstances you could possibly imagine. We're deeply hurt.
2: The alleged gunman, a 33-year-old, described as a career criminal. He was shot and killed by police. The officer, 29-year-old Christopher DeLong, he was married and the father of two young children. The Little League World Championship is today in Williamsport, Pennsylvania. 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
9: Deadly shootings. I'm Deborah Valentine, Fox News. At least one person is reported dead and five others hurt following a shooting incident, according to police in Switzerland. The mass market Blick tabloid and local media report the gunfire erupted during a rave party. Cantonal police in Aargau, 29 miles west of Zurich, said a large-scale operation is underway. South Carolina law enforcement officials investigating a deadly officer-involved shooting that took place in Columbia. Fox's Marianne Rafferty.
10: Police in South Carolina are investigating a shooting that killed an officer and left another hurt. It happened in the state's capital, Columbia. Police say it started with a domestic dispute involving a man who was under a restraining order. Officers later found him at the park where gunfire was exchanged. The suspect was also killed.
9: Police Chief W.H. Skip Holbrook confirms two officers were injured, one has died.
11: Two Columbia police officers were involved and injured in an officer-involved shooting while investigating a reported domestic violence dispute. And it's with heartbreak and sadness that I inform you that one of our officers has succumbed to those injuries.
9: Police identify the officer killed as 29-year-old Christopher DeLong, a married father of two young children. Police say the suspect, 33-year-old Adam Tyler Dowdy of Prosperity, South Carolina, had a long rap sheet. A Florida Republican does an about-face on President Trump's massive Venezuela deal.
12: Congresswoman Maria Elvira Salazar, who's been outspoken against Venezuelan President Delcy Rodriguez, took to X saying the deal would come to an end once President Trump's term ends. She later deleted the English and Spanish posts and returned an hour later with a different message, declaring that the agreement is a great deal for the American and Venezuelan people.
9: That's Fox's Chris DeMeo with that report. 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
2: Fox News, I'm Chris DeMeo. At least 675 people are now dead in the massive floods in Nepal.
3: Authorities are watching two lakes in particular upstream, one of which was overflowing at times. It's still monsoon season with more rain over the next several days.
2: Fox's Stephanie Bennett. 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
1: The Nancy Grace Roman Telescope will discover tens of thousands of new planets, billions of galaxies, and tens of billions of stars during its five-year mission. All of this aimed at helping scientists answer some of humanity's most profound questions.
0: Fox's Marianne Rafferty. One person is dead after a shooting at a rave in northern Switzerland. 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
8: A shootout in South Carolina. I'm Chris DeMeo, Fox News. A gunfight in Columbia leaves one police officer dead and another injured. Police Chief W.H. Skip Holbrook.
9: Two Columbia police officers were involved and injured in an officer-involved shooting while investigating a reported domestic violence dispute.
8: Holbrook says the officer killed was 29 and had been with the police force for 2 years. He leaves behind a wife and two young children. The suspect, who has a lengthy criminal record, also died in the shootout. The devastating flood disaster in Nepal and Tibet continues to get even worse, with 676 people confirmed dead and more than 3,000 missing, including nearly 90 Americans. Crews have been able to rescue more than 4,000 people, but the danger is growing again.
10: It's monsoon season in the region, so search and rescue operations were temporarily suspended today because of rain and fog. But helicopters soon resumed. Authorities are also monitoring two lakes upstream formed by the disaster, one of which was overflowing. Chinese authorities say the risk has eased somewhat as it's slowly draining, but more rain is on the way. Scientists say the disaster was triggered by a glacier collapse, which caused stories high waves of rock, ice, mud, and debris just hurtling through the mountain river systems there.
8: Fox's Stephanie Bennett. The Red Cross estimates about 93,000 people need aid, with clean water being a major concern. Iran is promising to resist new U.S. sanctions as the nation says it's seeking diplomacy with the U.S.
11: As the war passes the sixth month mark, there are no signs either side is backing down. President Trump is insisting Iran is, quote, begging to make a deal. And while Tehran is publicly downplaying the impacts of the sweeping sanctions, Iran's president is now acknowledging the economic pressure is taking a toll. The White House says the sanctions are meant to cut off Iran's revenue.
8: Fox's Marianne Rafferty. 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

0: When Sean is on, the left gets gone.
1: The only mainstream Democrat that is willing to take on this radicalism is John Fetterman. 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
0: Sean Hannity.
1: But no other mainstream Democrat will ever take on this radicalism within their party. This party is so
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2: Fox News, I'm Deborah Valentine. Warnings of additional flooding in Nepal due to rising river levels as rescue efforts continue following Wednesday's catastrophic flooding.
3: Officials say more than 750 people have been killed. Another 3,000 are still missing. Among them, at least 90 Americans.
2: Fox's Marianne Rafferty reporting Wednesday's flooding was caused by a glacier collapse. At least one person is dead, five others hurt following a shooting at a rave in Switzerland. No arrests are reported. A motive is unknown at this time. The launch of a new space telescope is scheduled for 7:26 a.m. Eastern Time from the Kennedy Space Center in Florida.
4: NASA's new Nancy Grace Roman Space Telescope is the space agency's latest great observatory. Like the space telescopes of the past, it will be used to study the cosmos.
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6: 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Right.

0: And we are back with Ari Lehman, actor, composer, singer, classically trained musician who made horror history as the first actor to portray Jason Voorhees from Friday the 13th back in 1980. And Ari, you know, when you look at the original Jason, he's this eternally trapped, you know, he's eternally trapped in childhood. I mean, do you see something tragic about him that gets lost beneath the, you know, the later movies with the machetes and the body count?
1: Well, I think you've got a archetype that, okay, because we've got two things that are just great about the little boy Jason character, and that's he's always in a lake, so it's water, okay, which has amazing connections, and then mama, okay, it's a story about mama and a boy, okay, so where do we get another story like this in mythological history? And it just occurs to me, okay, because it's just like Grendel and Grendel's mom, okay, in Beowulf. I don't know, your viewers out there have probably all had to read in high school, and probably you too,
0: yes,
1: the ancient myth of Beowulf, the Viking, okay? The Viking who after Grendel came and started killing the Vikings, and then they tore off Grendel's arm and killed Grendel, but then Grendel's mother came, right? And when Beowulf finally had to defeat Grendel's mom, he had to go to the bottom of the lake. So, you know, I think this is just a little play on that. You know, he's taking that mythology and bringing it to the 1980s. So there's so much that's lasting there. And the other thing is, of course, the Jason character means so much to the kids out there who might be on the spectrum or whatever. You know, I think everybody is on some kind of spectrum, but, you know, ultimately there's a lot of kids that come to my table, especially with their parents, and they relate to this little Jason character. Okay, and I even thought about that when I was a little boy. I thought, you know, I was the kid who played with all, I talked to all the kids, and I knew the kids at the back of the class that nobody talked to, you know, and I saw the injustice there. And if I could give them a voice, as if to say that just like any character in a movie, it's a movie after all, right? So if you're in a Western and you're a character in a Western and you're the hero, well then, you know what? You're going to have to face that violent episode. You're going to have to be brave, right? And this child had the capacity to avenge his mom. Okay. Now it's a movie. So I was concerned, would that cast a bad light? No, it doesn't really. It gives these kids a kind of a hero in a way. And all of us, you know, because it says that even somebody as weak, supposedly invulnerable as this little child, because of the way that they feel about something, is suddenly empowered and transformed. And that is, to me, that's the message of the monsters and the message. And, you know, if you look at all these kinds of mythology, there it is. But yeah, so little Jason. Now, later on, big Jason, well, I would be a little giving in the sense that what does big Jason look like? Well, he kind of reminds you of a big crusader knight in a way, with his red and his white and his machete. So, but where does Friday the 13th come from? Okay, what is the first reference that makes the date Friday the 13th have any negative implications out there, I ask you, from one coast to the other? And many of the people know that Friday the 13th in 1307 was the date in October, Friday the 13th, 1307
0: Templars.
1: was
0: The Templars.
1: Exactly, sir.
0: Yes.
1: Exactly, sir.
0: They came down hard on the Templars.
1: Yes.
0: That's right.
1: That's when the Pope decreed. That was first in 1307 and again
0: Interesting.
1: In 1313. Yeah,
0: your ability to make these connections, Ari, I have to say, you're making these connections between, you know, the sort of the motifs in the movie and going all the way back to Beowulf, and now you're connecting Friday the 13th to the Knights Templar. Was Sean Cunningham the director, or were they aware of this, or are these just such embedded archetypes?
1: Embedded archetypes is what I think it is, because I asked Victor straight up. I said, did you know of this connection between Friday the 13th and the Templars? And well, he claimed that he didn't know, but I think he probably didn't know. I don't think Victor even came up with the title Friday the 13th. That was Sean. So, you know, but once again, I think that when we look to the common vocabulary of monster lore, and you know, there's a story to be told, and the story in this case is about a mom and a son, and a mom that would do anything for her son, and a son who would do anything for his mom eternally. Okay? And I think that everyone can relate to that. And that's what makes Jason Voorhees just different than, okay, with the first was Leatherface. Okay, Leatherface, you're at the end of some abandoned highway, and they're going to eat you.
0: Texas Chainsaw Massacre. Yeah.
1: Chaos, bro. Okay, then Michael Myers. Okay, Michael Myers, it's like, okay, now we're in the suburb, and it's Laurie Strode has this perfect world, but then it's not so perfect. And okay, why? But Michael has no moral compass, right? Okay, his eyes, he's just evil. But he does have a psychologist played by...
0: Donald Pleasance.
1: God, thank you, sir, by a fine British actor. Okay, you know, like Jason Voorhees. No, you're in the woods. Jason means you die. Okay, the only time that Jason touches anybody and they don't die is me. I'm the only one.
0: Right. Let me ask you about, because you helped. Obviously, you created the
1: count zero over here.
0: You created the original physical, or helped create the original physical image of Jason, and then you watched other actors transform him into this enormous, almost supernatural figure. I mean, was there an opportunity? Did you have an opportunity to continue to play Jason, or how was that decision made? Why didn't you get to be?
1: No, sir. But I would contend that it was the you know, again, it was a low budget indie film, and the way things are shot is the way things are shot. And when I came out of the water with that ferocity, which I do think that Sean kind of wanted, like, that's what I felt. He didn't say directly, but regardless, that's what we got. So we got a ferocious little boy. Okay. So, but people were drawn to that so much. They loved that. Okay.
0: Why did you have an opportunity? Could you have gone on to continue to portray Jason as he emerged with the, you know, the mask and the machete?
1: Well, we'll see. Probably not, because because of my height. You know, they wanted Jason to be very large. And of course, the second movie, they put the canvas sack. He was wearing a canvas sack, as done brilliantly by Steve Dash, who also got his wings, and an amazing, amazing person, who we miss. And, but then Richard Brooker is part three in 3D. They said, we're going to do part three in 3D. They took a big risk, and there was more risk. They developed this character, Jason Voorhees, to be brutal. And he's shooting, you know, bows and arrows and anything that 3D, he has like a harpoon gun and all kinds of stuff, you know, pokers and anything that would make 3D look good. But, in fact, the hockey mask, this is a crazy thing that most people don't know, but Richard Brooker told me that, and Richard Brooker, by the way, amazing person, but Richard told, I'll elaborate on that, but Richard told me that it was because of the 3D that they brought in the hockey mask. It wasn't the other way around.
0: Ah.
1: In other words, okay, so they had the canvas sack, and they were going to go straight on with just like a mask, like a latex. They had an under mask for Richard, and it was pretty darn good, in my opinion. But see, so they had to focus these cameras for, it would almost take like a half an hour to focus them. So Richard, okay, loved to smoke cigarettes. So he would, they would put a ladder there, and they would be like, how are we going to focus the camera on where his face would be? So they had a hockey mask there because it was a summer camp.
0: Oh, it was just a stand-in to focus.
1: Said, why don't we put that there? And they were like, holy crap. And they got, you know, they saw that that would be a great idea. And see, this was an idea in development as it was going along. There was no Richard didn't even really, they didn't even really know it was supposed to be about Camp Crystal Lake, et cetera, et cetera. It was just a monster. So they were creating this new monster. And in the same way that they had created Michael and just said, let's take a James T. Kirk mask, Captain the Star Trek Captain Kirk mask, and turn, you know, paint it white and do this with it. Like, they were like, whoa, we've got an idea. Now, a hockey mask had, you know, there's other, like, you could say the Great Humongous. You were talking about Mad Max, and the Great Humongous
0: right.
1: is kind of wearing a hockey
0: mask. Oh, that's true, yes. Do you think, though, what would have happened? I mean, and it's all kind of happenstance. What would have happened if they had not used the hockey mask for Jason? Do you think it would have been as successful?
1: That's such a great question, because, see, both things, the emergence of little Jason from the water that just grabbed everybody's attention and it made them basically forget the whole story was not about that. But then again, with the hockey mask, wow, it just has become so universal. I have two tattooed on my body. I mean, it's amazing. And see, if you will, I think that the choice of the hockey mask is very effective because it has that simple concept of the two eyes, okay, two eyes and kind of a mouth, but the two eyes looking at you. I would, you know, anyone who knows anything about all kinds of different cultures where they use statues to glorify their deities, right, and to worship their deities, they know that it's when they paint in those eyes, okay, like a statue of Lord Shiva is not okay, even the lingam, until they put the eyes on it, it's not activated. See what I'm saying?
0: You're right.
1: So I think that for some reason, like, that thing of having the two eyes is just so darn effective. Well, who knows? It's, you can never tell. Like, who would have guessed, but that it's just going on and on and on. Now there's going to be a new Friday the 13th TV series on Peacock, and they're having Mama Voorhees and little Jason, and they have designed a new official hockey mask. So it just goes on and on.
0: Now,
1: and
0: there's so many.
1: Thank you to the fans.
0: Yeah.
1: I just want to iterate that we, in Friday the 13th, owes its continued success more than any other franchise to the fans, because it kept changing hands, and it was the fans who determined what they loved the most, and they decided what they loved was the monster, Jason.
0: Well, I mean, you look at the horror genre, and it is littered with so many forgotten killers and monsters, and yet Jason Voorhees has almost become, it's something closer to folklore than just another monster.
1: Yeah.
0: Why?
1: Well, Jason Voorhees has become part of American mythology and worldwide folklore, and I think that's because the mama thing, but also because he's just territorial, man. It's the territorial imperative. It's like anybody who has a piece of land or anything, or even like gang members love this concept. I mean, I'll tell you, when I first moved here to Chicago, I met some street gang guys, and they were, you know, befriended me, and they said, we're going to take you to this place. And they took me to a shrine. Okay. They took me to a shrine. There was a shrine to Scarface and Jason. And it was huge. And they had so many, in other words, people identify with Jason and his absolute territorial imperative that, you know, none shall pass this boundary. And this is family. In other words, you know, family first, blood is thicker than water. You know, that's part of my, in First Jason, we have a song, Voorhees is the name. And, you know, family first, blood is thicker than water. And I think people can really, really relate to that.
0: What do you think of, when you look at over the decades, I mean, I'm a huge fan of the Universal movie monsters from the 1930s, Boris Karloff's Frankenstein.
1: Yeah.
0: For me, it's, I mean, yeah,
1: Creature from the Black Lagoon.
0: The stories are great, but to me, the black and white film and the lighting is absolutely beautiful. Mm-hmm. They're beautiful films. But what is it? I mean, what do you see the golden age of horror films in American filmmaking?
1: Listen, you're talking my language right now, because I think that I know that on Coast to Coast, you love ghosts, and you know that our ancestor spirits, and you know that everybody's ancestor spirits all around us everywhere. But listen to me. Films are made of celluloid and they deteriorate. Okay. Like when we make a movie, it's like hundreds of people come together and we bring all of our collective imagination together with the writer, with the director, with the filmmakers, okay, and actors. And then, but it's okay, that film, when they say it's a wrap, it's like, boom, dust in the wind. We may never see each other again. But you, the viewer, I mean, you talk about conjuring up ghosts. You are literally bringing together all of those people with that collective imagination through your emotional response to that film. And we in Friday the 13th were so lucky that people love Friday the 13th, so you can see it in so many different ways, right? And they're going to keep going, TV series and everything. But the hundreds, the thousands of films, Richard, that are forgotten, okay? So please, everybody, go out there, watch those old movies, okay? Because when you do, you're literally bringing those ghosts back to life.
0: Ari, when we come back, we're gonna talk about how maybe a part of the story, maybe a lot of people don't know, and that you largely walked away from acting and went seriously into music. We'll ask, you know, why music instead of chasing Hollywood. The First Jason, Ari Lehman, is with us right here on Coast to Coast AM.
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7: Warnings of more flooding. I'm Deborah Valentine, Fox News. Rescue efforts underway in Nepal after a large glacial collapse triggered deadly flooding with warnings of possible fresh flooding today due to rising river levels. Fox's Marianne Rafferty.
8: Rescue teams are racing to find survivors following catastrophic flooding along the Nepal-China border. Officials say more than 750 people have been killed. Another 3,000 are still missing. Among them, at least 90 Americans. Crews are digging through feet of thick mud and debris, searching for victims, and making matters worse, remote areas remain hard to reach. That includes sites where hundreds of hydropower workers are still unaccounted for. All this happening in the midst of monsoon season. Officials warn additional rainfall could severely hamper rescue efforts.
7: The United States is reported to be sending Nepal $3.6 million in aid, as announced by President Trump. Police in Switzerland say that at least one person is reported dead and five others are reported hurt following a shooting at a rave. Cantonal police in Aargau, that's 29 miles west of Zurich, said a large-scale operation is currently underway. No arrests are reported and a motive is unclear at this time. South Carolina law enforcement officials investigating a deadly officer-involved shooting. Police Chief W.H. Skip Holbrook says two officers were injured and one has subsequently died.
9: Two Columbia police officers were involved and injured in an officer-involved shooting while investigating a reported domestic violence dispute. And it's with heartbreak and sadness that I inform you that one of our officers has succumbed to those injuries.
7: Police identify the officer killed as 29-year-old Christopher DeLong. 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
14: 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Good morning. Welcome to Carne to Congress podcast. My name is Adam Botana, along with my great co-host here,
5: Jake DeMillenio. Good morning.
14: Good morning, sir. Good to be back down in Southwest Florida. It's hot. It's a little muggy out here, but it's good
5: gross.
14: To be home. It's good to be home. Michigan was fun for a couple weeks. Slung some cinnamon rolls. Had some fun out on the carnival circuit. Moved some equipment. We've got a lot going on the last couple weeks. Got so busy, couldn't even do a show last week. So we can go over the results from local elections and governor's race and the primary and everything like that. So a lot of good stuff there. We'll see a lot of good things happen. A little shake up. Shake-ups are good. Shake-ups are good. So we're going to do over that. We'll talk about boats. No hurricanes. It's good. Knock on wood. No problems out there. Maybe we'll talk a little carny story, too, while we're at it. Something to do with an elephant and some peanuts. So we can keep that entrained for a little bit later in the show. But, yeah, good to be back home, Jake. How's everything going with you, buddy?
5: Busy, man. The elections definitely had us... You know, we had our hands full, and I don't really think there was that really that close of any, like, no race was really super close to where, like,
14: recounts or anything like that.
5: Nothing like that. But overall, I think Southwest Florida made a lot of good decisions.
14: Yeah.
5: So.
14: And you can see in Southwest Florida, I've been elected a few times here from the very beginning, but like my consultant said the first time, you know, as soon as the ballots drop from mail-in, you know the results. That's usually what happens. And you can even see that what happened with Catalina Loft got the Trump endorsement. But nearly 70% of all Lee County voters, had already voted. Because a lot of people are up north. A lot of people, I had a ton of phone calls, people calling me like, hey, who do I vote for? And like I talked about it before, it's kind of upsetting. I wish people would spend a little bit more time and research, you know, who's out there, what's going on. But I think everything went well. You know, we got Jim Schwartzel, the local from Southwest Florida. It's great. It's great to have a local in there.
5: Florida boy,
14: born and raised. So that's good. Local guy's great. We don't like carpetbaggers down here. There was quite a few. I think Jim Oberweis did a good job. He ran a lot, but just an older guy, just didn't have the grit, you know, into it. I think Jim did a good job. Schwartzel, Loft, you know, I mean, I've never seen her, never met her. She seems like a nice girl. I know some people that know her. Seems like a nice gal. But just surprising, you know. I know she, like you said, she canceled on a bunch of speaking engagements locally.
5: And they all pretty much happened the day of.
14: Yeah,
5: like, she would
14: a day
5: like a couple hours before she's supposed to go on, she just either would not respond, not show up, or just completely cancel.
14: Yeah, and that's, I had people calling me like, who's this? You know, this, you know, pretty girl. I mean, she was, but you know, that makes a difference. And you have to kind of, you know, sometimes it's tough and right. Like why did Donald Trump get involved in that? You know, that's a question. We'll dig into that and see exactly what the deal was, why he did get involved at the end there. Surprising, but hey, you know what, in politics now we all come together. We look towards November, the primary. It was nice to see Paul Renner and introducing Byron Donalds up in Jacksonville. It's good to see, you know, that's a good thing to do. It's smart, you know, we need that in our party, else we would just start, you know, eating
5: imploding.
14: Each other. Yeah, just cannibalizing each other, and that's not what we need right now. You know, Florida's a very red state. But, you know, this election's going to be interesting. You know, it's nothing's a foregone conclusion. Crazy stuff's happened. We completely support Byron Donalds and his running mate, Brian Avila, who's a state senator from Hialeah. So it's a great ticket. You got Byron Donalds and, you know, Brian Avila. They'll be great for Florida. He's familiar with the legislature. So this is going to be a good situation for us, so make sure you get out there and vote. And vote for yours truly, too, obviously, in November. I'll be on the ballot, too. That'll be my last term. We have term limits in Florida, so that'll be my last 2 years. Make it back the boat wash in the right way. And Julie quit pulling her hair out. But, so it was good. I mean, we've seen the judges. We had Amanda Levy-Reese won, which was good. Great girl. She came, and I mean, that's different. She came, talked to my Rotary Club, was out and about talking to people. That's key. You know, just getting out there. You know, just because you have an endorsement, look at Kelly and Aloff, look at other, you know, judges and rep and commissioners that had the DeSantis appointment or endorsement. You know, I mean, endorsements have kind of run their gamut now. I mean, I think people are kind of just trying to get the best person they have in there. You know, I had people calling me like, what is this? You know, they said this about this guy and they said this about that. I mean, and it happens, but people just do your research and go with your gut, you know, come up with your own decision. And some people get so concerned about like, oh, I'm going to make the wrong decision. One person, one vote, you know, and that's what happens. Usually the masses get it right, you know. You know, we're excited to look towards November. We're going to see what happens. We've got a couple other good votes coming up in November. Single member districts we've talked about before. We got a couple other things going on there. We got some mergers, some fire districts. So we've got mosquito control mergers. You know, we've got a lot of good things to touch on. So, but it was great to be up in Michigan. It was fun. Had some friends come up. Had a couple of representatives come up there. Three of them, actually. Jake, we had two representatives from Miami, one from Fort Lauderdale, all come up and hang out and sling rolls for the last 2 days. And they were worn out. Like, it was a good 5-6 hours. You know, they come in, they flew from Miami. They left at like 3 a.m. You know, on Friday morning, left Miami, get to the airport. The flight was probably at like 5:30 or something. They went to Charlotte and ended in Detroit. They drove a car. And one of the representatives has never been to Michigan before. So, you know, it was different. They stopped at the Grand Traverse Pie Company and just bought all these pies. And they're Cubans, right? So they just love the sweets like my dad, you know. So they came in hot. We put them to work. And, at the end of the night, they're like, whoa, we're done. So we got a motel. They came back the next day, worked again. Definitely had a good idea. You know, it was funny. He's like, does anybody, like these cinnamon rolls? Guy's like, yeah, I'll take six and six individual bags. Oh, okay. Six at a time. Just loading them up. So it was fun. Their backs were sore. One's a fireman. He was a teacher / administrator for schools and stuff like that. They're both representatives from Cutler Bay and Hialeah. So Alex Rizzo and Omar Blanco. So it was a good time. A couple bigger guys. So in the front of the trailer there, it's a little tight. You know, you got me rolling. I'm cuddly. These two guys are cuddly. So we're just kind of bouncing off each other there. I'll share some pictures with you. But they did a good job. We have Hillary Cassell too. They came up for a couple of days and she worked the window. She knew what she was going on and what was going on there. So it was a good time. Had some fun. Went to a casino. I lost some money. Julie got some money. So it was a good time. It's always fun to get up there for a couple of weeks and just kind of relax and enjoy the weather. At night, it was high in the 50s, which was cool.
5: I wish.
14: You know, it was really nice. And then in the morning, you know, peak of the day was 79, 80 degrees, but it was good. So the Midland County Fair was successful. So I drove one load down to Mississippi. Drove down to Mississippi, left one load there, then came over, had to go to West Palm for a night. So I got to fly into DJT, Donald Trump International Airport.
5: DJT, I like that.
14: Sat on the tarmac for about an hour while the lightning went through. But yeah, it was fun. I was over there for the night and then back over here at the marina, hanging out and working back at it. So we're having a good time. Just looking at one of the boats the guys did there, got redone, looks good. We're maintaining the boats right now. If you're interested in the boat club, come down and see us. 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Good job.
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14: 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No messing around with cleaning, storage, upkeep, or anything like that. You just go out there, have a good time, pay for your fuel, walk away. That's the best way to go. Come down and see Larry, Juliana, Susan, Leland. We're all here. Come on down. We'll get you taken care of. We'll have an open house coming here end of October. It'll be our 20th anniversary, 20-year anniversary. So we're going to have a big chicken dig on here. We're getting Sherry's Ship Store going, up and running. That'll be open in October, too. And then Omar's Tiki Bar. We're still working on that. Got a lot of balls in the air right now, but we're getting it done. And, you know, come on down and see the club. It's an easy way of boating. I know people are tired, you know, of dealing with the hassle of owning a boat, but the club's the way to go. You know, 70% of our membership is here 4 or 5 months out of the year. So they all start coming back down in October. And then they stay busy all the way till, you know, May 1st. But sometimes, you know, it's an easy way to go to get out there and just make it easy and just have a good time. Call up, take them out, have fun, and enjoy. So give us a call, 239-495-0455. That's 239-495-0455. It's an easy way. I got a friend. Hey, Adam, are the flights at Tampa, Miami, Emma's wanting to see? I don't. Anyway, it's just this.
5: That's a Google question.
14: Yeah. American Airlines out of Miami. I think Breeze is out of Fort Lauderdale. I'm recording my podcast right now. So, Toby Gardner, you are on the podcast. Yeah, but, you know, a lot of kids are gone for school, so they're coming back in there and getting that done. So, but, yeah, so how's the girlfriend doing? Doing all right? Having fun?
5: Yeah, she started work on Tuesday remote, mm-hmm. and then Wednesday she went in. Today will be her third day, technically.
14: Mm-hmm.
5: But she's enjoying it. I find it actually, it's pretty cool that she's coming home and pretty bright, bubbly mood compared to, you know, when she was doing what she was doing over there. She's just doing a lot of administrative work, mm-hmm. basically confirming appointments, stuff like that. But the drive is a little bit. It's about a 40-minute drive from
14: where
5: her house.
14: So she's working out of where?
5: So it's right off McGregor. It's Shell Point.
14: Okay. Shell Point. That's
5: so. But it's the medical facility right outside. It's not actually.
14: Yeah.
5: Deep
14: so during season, I'm sure that's going to be
5: a lot more intense for her.
14: Yeah. Yeah. Get early. Yeah. So a lot of people have to either get up earlier and then leave later.
5: Yeah.
14: Or, you know, you got to get, you know, what time
5: she's an early bird, man. She's waking up at like 5:30 every morning.
14: Oh, so. Then she shouldn't be fine. She should be fine.
5: Yeah. She's good.
14: Yeah. You know, but it's that coming home, everybody going towards Sanibel. Everybody coming off Sanibel. You know,
5: it's actually keeping me up early. Her first day to work, right?
14: Mm-hmm.
5: She came in there at about, I don't know, 5:45, 6 o'clock. And she kind of nudged me. She was like, can you please come kill this spider? And I was like, kind of irritated a little bit, I'll be honest with you. Scolded her a little bit, got out of bed and was like, you know, like, you got to get kind of used to the killing of a spider.
14: You scolded?
5: Not like that. Uh-huh. Not like bad.
14: Oh, okay.
5: But it was
14: okay.
5: Like, you know, you're going to have to kind of get used to there being spiders. Tell me why it was a wolf spider about the size of a paper plate. So I'm like, all right, anytime you ever need anything ever again, you wow, just you come in there and let me know.
14: What a dick.
5: Jake. Yeah,
14: what
5: dude.
14: A dick.
5: I know, man. What an ass.
14: It happens. It's okay.
5: God.
14: But you just, you know, like you threw a shoe at it and threw it back, you know.
5: Those, no,
14: you know,
5: really. Like, I,
14: like it flexed.
5: Massive.
14: It flexed. It's like, it, what?
5: Because I walked in there and it was on the ground and it didn't move. It teleported, man. It just like, beep, I'm like, all right, let me take care of this. I'm sorry.
15: That's a big spider. Well, it's Florida, man. We've always got all kinds of stuff there. But all right, well, so she'd get up early. That's good. That's good for you. Get you up a little bit earlier.
5: No, actually, I appreciate it because it's, now I'm waking up a little bit early. Give me something to eat real quick before I leave and instead of like rush into the shower to rush out of the house.
15: So. Yeah, no, it's good to get up and have a little bit extra time there. It just kind of makes it easy, kind of get you going.
5: It also means she's making me go to bed at a good time, too.
15: Yeah. Yeah,
5: so
15: it's good,
5: which I do feel good. I mean, I'm a little tired right now, but that's just the heat's getting to me.
15: Yeah, well, you're never outside much.
5: No, I'm not.
15: I'm sweating.
5: I went to the beach last weekend. Can you tell?
15: Really?
5: You can't tell.
15: A little bit more tan to you. See, I guess you're going to the beach again tomorrow too.
5: Yeah, I'm going to take her out to Sanibel. We went to Fort Myers Beach. It was heartbreaking for me, and like I was kind of in a mood the whole time, just based on like that was the first time I had been since Hurricane Ian, and I don't know. And she
15: better.
5: It has. It's gotten a lot better, but it's still just like, man, I went there.
15: You just got to hang out at Margaritaville. That's what you got to say.
5: I went too deep.
15: Yeah.
5: I think I went a little too deep past Margaritaville.
15: So yeah.
5: Next time I'll probably just hang out over there.
15: They're doing a good job and they got a great job and I'd like to support them because they do a good job out there. You know, you got that. There's a couple bars that are opening up. I mean, hey, in 5 years, Fort Myers Beach is going to look amazing.
5: Yeah.
15: It's going to be great, you know. Sanibel, you're going to see Sanibel's got still some areas. Maybe go up to Captiva. Might be the best thing up there by the Mucky Duck. Just park there at the end there. That's pretty a cool place to hang out. And just go to the beach. That's really nice there, too. But yeah, Sanibel's nice. There's a lot of cool places you can go and relax and just hang out.
5: Well, because I'm gonna take her to Sanibel, and inevitably at some point, so I'm gonna take her up to Siesta, take her out to Boca Grande, and like the whole nine.
15: You gotta go to the Bubble Room, man. She like cake.
5: Oh yeah, I think so.
15: You can go to the Bubble Room. They got that little place right there, like a little coffee shop. You can get the cake. The orange crunch cake is amazing.
5: Oh
15: yeah. Like every time I'm out there, I pick up a couple pieces for the guys, one for my mom, whatever. They got orange crunch cake and they got red velvet cake. You know,
5: cuddly.
15: Cuddly. But yeah, probably the best cake ever is out there. So it's good stuff. It's definitely worth going up to the cafe just to stop in there. They're open all day and check that out. So
5: I tried to take her to the Yucatan on Mat Lachey, but couldn't convince her.
15: Yeah.
5: She started looking at the prices and was like, that's so expensive. I'm like, I don't care. Like, we're going one time. It's not we're going to go every day. You know, it's just like, let's just go. Because she's a seafood girl, and she really wants some seafood. And I keep telling her, like, because she wants crab cakes. I don't, where do I take her to get some damn crab cakes? Like, some good crab cakes.
15: Bonita Fish Company, Fort Myers Beach.
5: Okay.
15: They do a good job over there by Doc Ford's and all that. That's right there. That's Marty Harity's place. They do a really good job. They do, you can actually do a breakfast there.
5: Ooh.
15: On the water. That's pretty cool. So I know Harity does that on the weekends. He does like a brunch. He opens like 9 or something, 10 o'clock. But that's kind of cool. Go there and have brunch right before you're out to the beach. Have a couple of Bloody Marys. You know, they got cinnamon rolls. They're not as good as mine, but they do pretty good.
5: They're all right.
15: They're all right. But they got like a crab cake Benedict, and I got a couple other things there. That's pretty good. So that'd be a good place to go. Definitely check that out. The pumper guys here. So we might be smelling something here. Pretty soon, you know. That's the.
16: Hey, this is Adam Botana. 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We're 2 miles west of 41, right on Bonita Beach Road. Exit 116 off of 75. 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
15: So that's what happens.
5: Dang.
15: Cousin Eddie. Cousin Eddie's here.
5: Cousin Eddie.
15: Cousin Eddie's out here with the septic tank. You know, so gotta empty it out there. Make our club members happy, you know, because they do not want to to deal with that. So, but yeah, no, we're having a good time. We're getting stuff ready for season. You know, mid-October members start coming back, so we're about a month and a half away. And you know, I mean, the hurricanes look pretty good.
5: What about Donna? Have you seen Donna down there?
15: Donna?
5: Donna or Dolly?
15: Dolly. It's Dolly. Dolly, but yeah, Dolly Parton. Sorry about Dolly Parton.
5: Rest in peace, Dolly.
15: Rest in peace. That's a sad deal. Great lady. Did a lot for Tennessee. I mean, I know some people in the legislature up there that said, you know, nobody really knew about it. She never brought it up, but whenever they needed something, they just called her and she would just stroke the check, you know, for small, you know, little towns that need the help or whatever. I mean, when they got hit pretty bad with that, those flash floods from that storm, you know, they did pretty good. Great lady there. But yeah, we just keep those storms away. That's all I got to say. We don't need anything like that right now. Yeah, so hopefully it's peace in this until nothing. We're good. Let's get through September. We'll be happy. Everything will be peachy.
5: I mean, even if it did develop, it wouldn't hit us. It would be like probably more south. Mm-hmm. Towards like the Keys, and it'll probably die out before it even gets close to the land. Anyway,
15: yeah, we don't need that for sure. Yeah, because that's just focus on that. So jumping back into politics, a lot of people, like I said, called, and Jake and I talk about this a lot off air, you know, like, who do you like? What's going on? Going back to the, you know, congressional race for District 19, you had, you know, three people that were pretty much contenders, right? And the rest, I would say, were not. Usually, I think it was two, then it turned into three. I wouldn't go any further than that, down that line.
5: Right? Nope, not really.
15: You know, I think, what did Schwartzel get, 29%?
5: Yeah, it was up there, close to 30.
15: Yeah, close to 30. And I think Loft got, what, 26 or 20?
5: It was like somewhere at least.
15: 25.
5: It was close when you look at it percentage-wise, but yeah, when you count the votes and you look at the early voting, yeah, you can
15: 25, tell. And then I think Jim was down under 20. But that just tells you a person won with less than 30% of a vote for the primary. Now they go to the general, right? And everybody's going to vote on the general for sure. But that's kind of crazy how we're so red down here. That's the primaries are the main thing. Even with my

0: was a good guy, but he just didn't have any money.
1: Right.
0: Did a good job. Really good dude. You know, local and that. You know, I mean, I think that would be the one, but he just didn't have the money to do it. You had all these other people that took points from here and there, and, you know, I like this person. But really, at the end of the day, it's about getting out there and making a difference. And even with Lofts, she got the endorsement, again, like we talked about, and it was 2 days before the primary. Florida, you know, down here in Southwest Florida, we're done. We vote early. Talk all you want about mail-in voting. Southwest Florida, that's all they do. You know, I remember election day hanging out of precinct, and I didn't see, you know, I was there for 2 hours, I seen maybe five people that came in. Because they just don't vote on day of. I mean, and some people are shaking their head and saying, you know, I can't believe that, but that's just the way they voted here. That's just how they are. So that's just important down here. If you're running a race, that's what you got to watch. And then there was some other stuff that happened. You know, we talk about the judges. Pacheco lost. You know, he was appointed by Governor DeSantis, and he didn't win the reelection. I mean, that's a big swath of land he had, I believe, too. You know, he had several counties. Amanda Levy Reese won, you know, several counties there too. So it's good to keep those folks in a robe, and we have some new ones there. We had the underdog won, Amanda Cochran over Trish Petrowski. Trish was appointed by, she was an outsider. Trish was appointed by the governor onto the county commission. Was there for, I think, maybe over a year, maybe two, about a year, to get on there. And Amanda Cochran had been working hard and out there and just running around and talking to people and getting involved and, you know, putting the name out there. I went against, I think Amanda had, I think she raised, I think, 200,000 or if that, just under. And then Trish Petrowski was closer to $300,000 to $400,000, and Amanda won. Again, money doesn't always matter. That's unheard of in Lee County with this election. But I think enough people were tired of what's going on. A lot of people are anti-development. And that's fine. Nobody wants to have more and more houses here. And I think our county commission is putting too much into unincorporated Lee County. They're really dumping a lot of homes in there. Developers are really building, and we've got to watch that. I mean, it's a hard enough time just driving during season, and off season we have problems getting to work. You know, this is something I've talked to you about before, Jake, is I had an employee that lived in Lehigh. He never left Lee County, and it'd take him 2 hours to go to work. 2 hours to go to work and 2 hours to go home. So 4 hours a day, he's in a car. What kind of life is that? No, we lost him. He had to work somewhere else because he just had to. It's just not worth it. So I think the county commission really needs to work on some roads. We need some more north-south access, limited access. You know, get on in Lehigh, get off in Collier. I know we've got some exciting stuff coming up here with 75. They're putting in some sound barriers. They're putting in extra roads. They're going to have an express lane going in there in Lee County. We need that from Collier to Lee County. So that's going to help out. But we need some more roads out east. And I say, when I say limit access, that means like a toll road. So you're not having any more sprawl. This is going to be a limited access. I get on, get off, and that's it. I think we need to really work on that from the state and the county. I think the county needs to get on board and get their head out of their ass sometimes on certain things. It's kind of crazy. Look at what happened in Bonita with Bert, which was pretty crazy. It got 70%, almost 70%. So that's a mandate. People want the rails or trails in Bonita. So that's great. That's Estero, Bonita, and North Naples are doing that. So it's a big expansion. You're talking about 11 miles in Bonita of rails or trails. So they're going to take it, buy it. It's a bond they put out there. The people voted on it. Yes, it costs anywhere, each household in Bonita, $70 to $100 a year. To buy this trail, beautify it, make it a bike trail. It's going to be great. It's going to be really good for Bonita. It's going to be awesome. I mean, Bonita is doing a great job. They're really coming up. Again, county, zero help. Zero help for us on that. Again, this is the aggravation that I see sometimes a lot, that, you know, a lot of times the county doesn't do much for Estero, Sanibel, Bonita.

0: So I think that needs to change. I think the voters are starting to push that out there, and you can start seeing it coming. So they need to really wake up. I mean, we've got a great relationship with everybody up there, but a lot of times, there's nothing. We just don't have the money. We can't do it. But they do put a sidewalk next to a bridge that costs $30 million.
1: Yep.
0: For what? You know?
1: For no one to walk on.
0: Yeah. So, I mean, there's stuff that we could do better. I think the county needs to do a little bit better and do a couple things around that. So I think that'll be good. So make sure you just vote in November, you know? So there's a lot of stuff going on there. As far as state, you know, we're talking federal. You've got the Senate. You've got Angie Nixon beat out, I don't know what his name was. It's a Democrat. But anyways, so now you've got Democratic Socialists running against Ashley Moody. And I know this woman, Angie Nixon. She's a state representative like myself from Jacksonville. We used to chat quite a bit, but then she got pretty aggressive on a few things up there. I mean, she even got out and got a bullhorn on the floor and started screaming on the floor. She's had a couple sit-ins on the floor because she didn't get the way, you know, get what she wanted. So a few representatives from the inner cities went out there and did a sit-in a couple years ago. And then this year had a bullhorn, which was, you know, disrespectful to the House. You know, and the House did reprimand her for it. But, you know, there's things that happen, right? So that tells you that you've got these far-reaching axes on both sides. You know, you have far right and you have the far left. And they're so far, they're almost touching on certain issues, which is crazy. You know, they're
1: come first full circle.
0: They come full, yeah. You know, when you have the alt-right and the alt-left agreeing when it comes to Jewish people, you know, it's pretty wild. You know, it's just like, what's going on here?
1: Pretty sad, too.
0: It is. You know, a lot of anti-Semitism I see, and it's unfortunate. That's the last thing we need in the state of Florida. So make sure you vote the right way and go from there. I know we'll be fine in Lee County and Collier County, but there's a lot of stuff out there. It's just kind of surprising at times. I've got friends that are on the party on the other side. We do get along. You know, we vote on 80% of the stuff together most of the time. We don't always see eye to eye on everything, but I've got some Democrats that are like, we're scared because they've gone so far so far left that it's, you know, the umbrella in the Republican Party is growing, right? And I say the independents are growing too. The Democrat Party is shrinking because they're just going, you know, to just far left, you know, just the bomb throwers to with people like that. This is not, that's not how this works, right? It's not going to be, you're not representing your people in the right way. You know, I'll take a meeting from anybody that's in my district, Republican, Democrat, Independent, doesn't matter. I'll take a meeting. Come to my marina. We'll talk, you know, and we'll go from there and figure it out. But yeah, so there's some stuff going on with that. So we'll see what happens. So now we'll pick up for November. You know, fuel prices are outrageous. Jake, I mean, I was driving equipment from Michigan to Mississippi, and close to $6 a gallon for diesel is outrageous. You know, it is a real problem in Michigan and Illinois when I was driving through. Of course, when I got into Arkansas, it was closer to $5. But Michigan, Illinois, legislature just slaps tax on it, charged truck drivers close to $6 a gallon. It's nuts. You know, and I'm not saying Arkansas and Mississippi was much better. They were, you know, $5, $5.20, but that's just crazy. I mean, that's, you know, I go to the place to get my toes did to get a pedicure, and they're like, we're dead, we're slow. I mean, people are just, you know, people are concerned, you know, so we're watching and seeing, and we just need a little bit of relief. I mean, everybody's a little overextended from COVID. I think it's still trickling out. People are getting over that that fog, and it's still causing us. I mean, I think people are overextended. So we'll see what happens. Keep working, Jake. Keep your money. Keep your money in your bank.
1: Or in crypto.
0: Oh, there's that too.
1: That's been on the surge as of lately, so.
0: Oh, is it?
1: It's up about 20K Bitcoin is, and you can pretty much just anchor any other coin to something off the blockchain that has to do with Bitcoin. So as long as it's not a poop coin, you're good.
0: Until the quantum computers come out and breaks the blockchain. That'd be on a problem.
1: Yeah, I mean, to be honest with you, they probably already have the capability of doing it. I mean, don't get me started on that rabbit hole. I mean, there's a couple instances where I can give you guys like a brief synapse of it. There was like an offline wallet, so rather than keeping your crypto online, and your keys were stored within an algorithm that was open sourced. So what they did is they gave that algorithm to AI and was like, hey, find the keys. You have the algorithm, so tell me what was generated. Millions of dollars was stolen because of the fact that the algorithm being open source with AI's brute force capabilities like you're referencing, it just basically was like, oh, this is the account, this is the key that would have been generated based on the algorithm. Really? So they just went through and basically cleaned out wallets. And the scary thing is, these were offline wallets that had no access to the internet. Think about that.
0: Yeah, keep your money in the bank and in the mattress. That's all I gotta say.
1: Buy gold.
0: Yeah, that's true. That's true. But yeah, so there's a lot of stuff going on there. As far as getting back to the carnival, it was great to be out there on the road. And it was good to have my mom up there. She came up for a few days and hung out. And we were talking about some stories that had happened over the years just in the carnival business. So there's one, I know I've talked about this on a show before, but we never did it recorded, so it's kind of interesting. So back in, I think it was the 80s, when we originally got into carnival business, we had ice cream. It was ice cream business as we got into it. So my grandfather originally got into it in the 50s. He owned a bar, sold the bar, went to work for a friend of his that owned a dairy. Used to be a milkman, right? Used to deliver milk and cheese and ice cream and whatever. So they were at a fair, and he kept delivering boxed ice cream because back then it was in pints. It would come in pints, just a square box of ice cream. And he kept delivering ice cream to this guy at this fair, you know, and he had a thing called a nutty dip. So it was like a Klondike bar. So it was a block of ice cream that you would press onto a cone. You would dip it in that hard chocolate. They would get like a shell. And you roll it in nuts, and that was called a nutty dip. And it was big in the 50s, 60s, 70s, 80s. This is before there was soft serve ice cream, before you go to Dairy Queen and you could do the swirl and all that. Hey, this is Adam Botana. Thanks for tuning in to the Carnegie to Congress podcast, brought to you by Baywater Exclusive Boat Club, the only family-owned and operated boat club in Southwest Florida. We have over 60 boats down here in Bonita Springs. You want access to pontoons, deck boats, water slides, bar boats, we got it at Baywater. Come on down and see us. We're 2 miles west of 41, right on Bonita Beach Road, exit 116 off of 75. Give us a call at 239-495-0455. Again, that's 239-495-0455. 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So we had the exclusive, we call the X. We had the X at the Detroit State Fair. So my grandfather went out and rented a few concession trailers from some other people in the business. And they had like these little pop-up concession trailers. Small, but we had them on a lot of corners. We had the exclusive. We were the only ice cream guy in Detroit. So it was good. So they'd come out, and my dad and my grandfather would get the trailers ready in the morning. And there was big midways, and there were circuses, and there was, you know, all kinds of stuff going on. There was, you know, rides and stuff. And at night, the garbage guys would come through, you know, with the garbage trucks. And you always hate to have it happen, but it has happened, where the garbage truck hits a trailer and it tears off an awning, and it is an issue. So they got there in the morning, and they seen the trailer, and it was cockeyed. It had been shifted, and like, oh, damn it. Garbage guy must have hit something. But then there was two holes in the trailer, and a window was broken. So, interesting. So at night, to keep the nuts fresh, we would keep the heat lamp on the nuts to keep the moisture off them, right? To keep them crispy. So we'd leave the heat lamp on them at night, and they would just sit there and stay dry. So I guess, around 2 or 3 o'clock in the morning, a baby elephant had got out and was walking around the fair. Just walking around a fair. You know, just imagine the fair's closed, it's dark, there's a couple drunk carnies walking around, I'm sure, you know. So this baby elephant had got out of the menagerie and was walking around the fair. And I guess went into a restroom, and I guess there was a carny in there using restroom, got crap scared out of him, literally. Big, you just imagine you're sitting there. These are big restrooms. Elephant comes in there. You're like, what the hell is going on here? So went out of the restroom and was there and smelt some nuts. And elephants do like peanuts, right? So he broke the window, like put two tusks into this trailer, broke the window and ate all the nuts out of the trailer. So the elephant's there eating nuts. Here comes a trainer from the menagerie, from a circus. Elephant takes off, ate the nuts, is gone. We're sitting there. This is the next morning. My grandfather's scratching her head. Why is there two holes in here? Why is there, the nuts are gone. What's happening? Lo and behold, here comes the trainer. He said, well, we had a little escapee last night. A young adult elephant, 3 or 4 years old, I think it was, snuck out and stole your nuts. So yeah, that's like the State Farm commercial. So that's a little carny moment there from the family. So we've had a concession trailer attacked by an elephant.
1: Wow.
0: Yeah. Yeah.
1: I pictured the whole thing perfectly.
0: Yeah, so we're going to have little stories like that every week and just kind of bring that up. That's the carny story of the week. We've got other ones with my dad, with the Siamese twins, Lonnie and Donnie. We've got other elephant stories. We've got plenty of play stuff that we can touch on through the thing. So it tells you the full circle of carny to Congress. So got lots of stories like that. Flying Walindas we'll talk about. We'll talk about just the carnival business in general, how it is fun and exciting. There's a lot of good people in it. And the people always have a fascination with the carnival industry. So it's kind of fun. So we'll give you little tidbits here and there. As the weeks progress and we go through that, I'll be talking with my mom and telling me some old stories. And there's stories of guys dressing up like women to get out of a fairgrounds because somebody was fooling around with somebody's wife. You know, there's plenty of stories like that, Jake, that we will touch on.
1: I'd say there's a lot of that going on nowadays.
0: A little bit different. So that's kind of an interesting story. So yeah, we had a concession trailer attack by an elephant. That's a State Farm commercial right there for sure. So
1: next time you're going to see that State Farm commercial. Yeah, like a week.
0: Yeah, they're going to call it like, hey, can we borrow the story? Like, sure. That was an interesting phone call to the insurance company.
1: Hey, that's a good one.
0: Yeah.
1: Much done or not.
0: Yeah. So it's pretty good. So. But, yeah, I figure if you can do that business, you can do anything. That business, you do a lot of stuff. I mean, you're the plumber, the electrician, the cinnamon roll maker, ice cream maker, whatever it needs to be done to get done. If you can do that business, you can do anything. You know, that business is tough. It's hard. It's a lot of work. But, you know, it prepares you for anything that you have to do. You know, there's just long nights and you got to work and you work 16-hour days and you just do it. You just get it done. So it's fun to go out there for a couple weeks. See it. Take a look at it. Okay, this has been fun. Time to go back home.
1: Yeah.
0: So we've got a slow month of August, September, hopefully no storms, and we'll see what happens going on here. I mean, it's, what do you got going on? Anything exciting going on over there, Jake? You got the girlfriend in town. I know you're going to the beaches. You're working on that tan.
1: Yeah, you know, I need
0: the dog. Is the cats getting along? The cats, no. You know, they still swapping.
1: Still fighting.
0: Still fighting.
1: Soak
0: them in tuna fish and throw them in a bathtub and let them lick each other. No, it'll be okay.
1: We did find though that they both agree that the vacuum is the worst thing that ever existed.
0: It's the devil.
1: She was running the vacuum. I'm like, where'd the cats go? Because one ran one way, ran the other way, but the house meets like it's a big circle.
0: Mm-hmm.
1: And so we went to the spare bedroom, and lo and behold, they're sitting right next to each other underneath the bed. And I was like, there you go. Let's just leave them in there for a while.
0: Yeah.
1: And then they started fighting. So, but
0: are they scratching or are they just hissing?
1: It's all just hissing and, light you know, noise, like yeah. Little annoyances.
0: Yeah.
1: Yeah, that's the whole thing.
0: Cats make some weird noises too, you know. there.
1: Yeah, they do. Tell you what, the other night, she was, I can't remember what she said, but she was like, I think Bella's got something, because, you know, my cat makes very weird verbal noises when she's got something or whatever. And I went out there, and she was eating her food. So it wasn't that serious.
0: She was just...
1: Yeah, she was just... Well, because, like, Bella has probably slightly unhealthy food. It's probably more of a treat. I probably should feed her something a little bit more healthy. And Lucy's been on, like, strict diet for years. She's overweight, the whole nine.
0: Yeah.
1: And so I've been having to double load my cat's bowl every day. And, like, I've talked to Ray about it. We've discussed it. And it's like, I'm just going to keep feeding. I'm just going to double up on the food. That way, they're both eating. We know that they're both eating. Although I came home yesterday, and when I got home, I scared the big one, Lucy. She was eating the food she wasn't supposed to be, which I've never told her not to. That's just her mom. Mm-hmm. But she ran in on the bed and then puked all over the bed.
0: Oh.
1: So I had to pull all the sheets, the comforter, clean it, and throw it in the wash. And it's like, come on, girl.
0: That's horrible.
1: Just eat. I don't care.
0: That's horrible.
1: But good. Other than that, no, everything's pretty good. She's been buying shelves like crazy, and I'm like, where are you getting all this stuff to display? You know? But no,
0: just buying shelves, just floating shelves to go on a wall.
1: Yeah, I've got one I got to hang up tomorrow. I still have no idea where we're going to put it, but we'll figure it out.
0: There you go. It's not bad.
1: No, but it's good, man. It's really nice to have my significant other best friend at home all the time. So, and she's in really good spirits. She's doing a job that I think might be a little boring for her right now, but like you said, give it a couple months and she's going to be strapped full of work. She'll have plenty of stuff to do. So
0: good. Good.
1: It's nice.
0: It's good to have. It's good to have. Yeah, you have to live in now. So it's changed up a lot, but that's good. Good for you.
1: Yeah. She's mad the other day. I was doing laundry. I'm like, I'm still a human. I can still do laundry.
0: Is your brother living with you too?
1: Yeah.
0: Oh, wow. Okay.
1: There's three of us. Split everything three ways. It's pretty pretty comfortable.
0: Yeah, makes it nice. Comfortable. You don't have to worry about anything. Ah, boats. Just looking at these boats. I know there's a lot of them down.
1: They all look really nice and shiny and clean, though.
0: Oh, yeah. We got a couple. Break. I mean, hey, when you have 70 boats, there's always going to be something broken. Never ends. Like my dad used to say, it was a Mackinac Bridge in Michigan. You start painting on one side. By the time you get to the other side, you got to start painting again. So, yeah. That's what happens here. It just never ends. There's always something broken down or something happening, but our guys are on it, cleaning them up, getting them ready to go and back into the fleet. So we just constantly keep moving, having fun. Always fun. Always fun. Nugget, give a good time hanging out with Larry when I was gone.
1: Yeah, Nugget wants to play. She keeps bringing me her toy.
0: Nugget, she's doing a good job. A community dog.
1: She definitely barked at me crazy when I got here. She had no idea who I was.
0: Opened the door, and she's like, whoa, whoa, whoa.
1: She's like, who are you? No, wait, I know you. Yeah. I know you, guy. Because I let my hair grow out way too long, so I got to try and... What's yours, it's, Mr. Botana?
0: It's a little... I got to get a haircut.
1: It's looking a little long.
0: It's a little brash. My brother was saying, why? You know, told him, like, why doesn't he cut his hair? Like, I don't know. Just, you know.
1: Why are you jealous, Derek?
0: Yeah, exactly, exactly. So I need to make an appointment and do that the next couple of days. So I'll be at the marina here. So stop by this weekend if you want to see my long hair in the boat club, for sure. So it's the best way to get it. But yeah, the pumper guy's gone. Luckily, we didn't get stuck with any smell.
1: It hit for like 13 seconds and then it was gone.
0: It was away, so it's slow time of year.
1: Pretty empty tank over there.
0: Yeah, compared to the wintertime, like, woo, clear you out for sure.
1: Clear. Which I will tell you, going to the beach, man, there's nowhere to potty on the beach. There is nowhere.
0: Fort Myers Beach? No, it's top. To potty. Yeah, it's not. Man, jump in the water.
1: I can't even pee in public. What do you mean, pee in the water?
0: You don't pee in the water?
1: Nah, man, I can't do that.
0: Okay. It's interesting.
1: I mean, when I was like 12, yeah, I think I could.
0: Did you just walk in there, just let it go?
1: Let it go? Nah, can't do
0: just
1: it.
0: Just like,
1: it's too weird.
0: No. No.
1: I'm so glad the camera was on me when you made that face.
0: Yeah, hey, you know, we're having fun. So you got to pee in the water sometimes.
1: Another thing is like, because we went up past Margaritaville, and dude, it's just so bare.
0: Yeah, it's no, like you can Key see State Park. Far, Lover's Key State Park is nice. That's nice. They got nice restrooms there.
1: It was nice to see that the Publix was back. Was mm-hmm. real nice. That gas station was a lot nicer than I had anticipated.
0: Yeah,
1: because I remember everybody would made a real big deal about that.
0: Yeah, and, CVS opened and everything like that. And I think Publix is losing money there.
1: All probably,
0: but it's nice. I go there and shop, you know, because I'm like I want to help them out, you know, and go there and check out that one. I remember when they opened, and I was there as a state representative to go there and in the morning, and there was ladies walking around and they were crying. Because they actually got some of that back, they could get back and they could shop. That was pretty. It's pretty cool to see. Yeah. You know, people get still coming back on, and you know, this is like Mexico Beach was in the Panhandle. Fort Myers Beach got pretty tore up, and you know, it's gonna look great. Mexico Beach looks great now. You know, it just takes a few years to get there. You know, we'll get there. We got a long ways to go, but you know, this area is resilient, and we'll get there and get it done, and it's gonna look great. We got a lot of good things happening. Bonita Springs is doing great. Fort Myers Beach is coming along. Sanibel's coming along. You know, we still got a long ways, but we'll get it done. I mean, downtown Bonita is an awesome place to go right now and hang out. I'll get my girlfriend over. You can bring Ray down and we'll go over and hang out.
1: Sugar Shack.
0: Go to Sugar Shack.
1: It's popping, man. People love that place.
0: Mm-hmm. It's fun. You know, they got the interior part too, because it does get so hot. You know, they got the interior bar. And doing some stuff there, which is good. They needed to, because sometimes it gets a little hot. It is good hot outside, hanging out there. The amount of fans and everything, it's still pretty warm at times there. So, yep. So, folks, as we're getting towards the end here, I just want to thank everybody who went out and voted, did your part. A lot of people have died. A lot of people have done the ultimate sacrifice for that, so I appreciate it. Make sure you vote. You know, your vote counts. I know I've seen some people on social media say, I'll never vote again. You know, Fishback, blah, blah, blah. Fishback was a poser. I will tell you that, you know, all he just wanted to do was create a following, and that's all he wanted to do. He didn't really want to push. I mean, the stuff that he was doing was crazy. But, you know, the process does work, even though it is the worst process in the world. It's the best worst process in the world. That's what I could say. That works well. But make sure you get out there and vote. And thank you for everybody who did. In November, it's going to be big. Make sure you vote then too. Get out and show up. 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We got, you know, memberships. 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Again, that's 239-495-0455. 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It's a family membership, so if mom and dad join, the kids can use the boats. You don't have to be on a boat for the kids to use it. It's a great family membership. With our boats, you can keep them out overnight. You can watch a sunset. Boat has to be back to a dock by dark, but you can take it out overnight. We're different than other clubs out there. You can go 25 miles out with our club. You can go deep sea fishing. You can tube and ski with our club. There's a lot of little things that we do at Baywater that makes a difference. So come by and check us out. Come see the Baywater difference. Otherwise, we'll see you next week. Thanks for tuning in. We're on every Sunday morning from 6 to 7. And you can look us up on the podcast, carney2congress.com. 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Or just Google Adam Botana podcast. 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
0: 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Thank you. 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We're 2 miles west of 41, right on Bonita Beach Road, exit 116 off of 75. 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
6: Iran progress. I'm Roxanne Evans, Fox News. President Trump announced the U.S. is taking control of 65 billion barrels of Venezuelan oil following a new deal. This comes as U.S. Central Command confirms all naval mines have been cleared from the strait. And those are moves analysts say could help lower domestic gas prices. Fox's Mike Emanuel at the White House.
7: The Trump administration's in a full court press to cripple the Iranian regime financially. Treasury Secretary Scott Bessent is expected to pressure G20 finance ministers this coming week to comply with sanctions on Iran as the Trump administration seeks to squeeze the regime and its enablers and their access to the global financial system. Iran's foreign minister firing back. Our intelligence shows major efforts to game energy markets. U.S. consumers feel the real bottom line. The president's just back from 2 days in Texas. While he was there, he visited NASA headquarters. The president signed an executive order creating a new space academy similar to our military service academies and celebrated the rebirth of the American space program.
6: In a social media post, Secretary of State Marco Rubio called the agreement with Venezuela a huge win for both the American and Venezuelan people. A shooting at a rave in the northern Swiss city of Arogu kills one woman and injures five others. Fox's Marianne Rafferty has more.
8: The manhunt is underway in northern Switzerland for an early morning mass shooting. It happened at a horse track during a rave. Police say at least one person was killed and five others were hurt. Some of the injuries are considered to be serious. Right now, it isn't clear how many suspects police are looking for or what led to the shooting.
6: Local police say the 22-year-old woman died at the scene from her injuries. All of the victims are residents of Switzerland. 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
14: Good morning, Dr. Shane Walker here. Thanks for tuning in. And, you know, we have a saying in the office. We kind of joke around about this, but we like to say that your spine is kind of like an iPhone. In that using an iPhone just to make phone calls is kind of like just using a chiropractor to treat back pain. There's so many more things that you can do with an iPhone than just make a phone call. And just the same with your spinal column, it controls so many more things than just pain. In fact, if you look at the physiology, every aspect of our body's functioning is modulated or controlled through your spine. So you can keep your body healthy by keeping proper nerve signals flowing with regular adjustments. So bottom line here is that your spine is responsible for more than you think. So we're going to talk about three things that your spine and ultimately chiropractic care can do for your health that you wouldn't maybe have normally considered. Number one is how your spine affects sleep. So sleep's vitally important, by the way, because that's when your body is healing. So if your quality or duration of sleep is not proper, then your body's not healing, it's developing sickness. So how does your spine affect your sleep? First of all, understand that the vertebra, your spinal bones, protects your nervous system. And your nervous system, specifically the top portion of your neck, your brain stem, is your sleep's control center. So we're talking about the neck here. The top part of your spinal cord is the main highway between your brain and your body. Sleep is regulated by your brain stem and nervous system. Specific types of vertebral misalignments, spinal misalignments, what we call subluxation, can irritate the nerves in the top part of the neck. That irritation or that interference to that nerve communication can keep your body kind of in a low-grade fight or flight mode. So think about it. A body that feels threatened neurologically isn't going to sleep deeply. So there's gobs and gobs of research I'm not going to bore you with on the effects of specific upper cervical chiropractic adjustments on quality of sleep. The number two way that your spine is kind of like an iPhone, it does more than just make phone calls. Your spine does more than just feel pain. Numbness and tingling in the hands or feet, what are called paresthesia or radicular symptoms, maybe even sciatica, but specifically numbness and tingling in the hands and feet. That numbness and tingling sensation, and you may be familiar with it, it's not exactly numbness, and it's not exactly tingling. It's kind of a combination of the two. It's what's called paresthesia. And many times, that paresthesia, that numbness and tingling, is just automatically blamed on bad circulation. Now, it can be poor circulation, but it's not always circulation. So frequent nerve-related paresthesia, numbness or tingling, can originate in the neck. So follow me on this. In the cervical spine, in your neck, there are 7 vertebrae. Each vertebra have a pair of nerves that come off from in between the one above and the one below. So there's a left nerve root and a right nerve root at C1, C2, C3, C4, C5, C6, C7. Now, those nerve roots, they branch off the neck, they go into the shoulder, they run down the arm, into the hands, and into the fingers. So when C5, C6, C7 nerve roots are compressed by subluxation misalignments, that can cause the numbness and tingling in the hands. One really easy way to know that it's nerve-related and not circulatory is if the numbness or tingling is in half the hand or fingers more than the other half of the hand or fingers. Good tip that you might want to get checked. Number three way that your spine can affect your health that you wouldn't have considered in the past is blood pressure, or actually causing high blood pressure. Now, there's clinically controlled research that shows the benefits of upper cervical, it's a specific type of adjustment, upper cervical specific chiropractic care for blood pressure. And guess what? Specific upper cervical adjustments, they're organic. I always make this joke in the office. Adjustments are organic. They're free range. They're cage free. They're sustainably sourced. And we even have vegan chiropractic adjustments in the office. But anyway, blood pressure, back to blood pressure. There was a piece of research that was done several years back. And the research was not done by a chiropractic journal. It wasn't done in a chiropractic center. It was done at the University of Chicago Medical Center by a medical doctor by the name of Dr. George Bakris. And the study was published in the number one medical journal for high blood pressure called Journal of Human Hypertension. And what they did in this study is half of the blood pressure patients received a special type of adjustment for blood pressure to the spine. The other half got a fake adjustment. And then there's a whole another group that used medications. And what they found was the chiropractic group, the blood pressure lowered equally as well as the group of patients that were given a two-drug combination therapy for the blood pressure problem. Number two, the blood pressure drop was sustained longer than the medication effects did. And the chiropractic group had no side effects whatsoever from the treatment, right? So there are nerves in your spine that carry the brain signals to your heart that regulate blood pressure. And when the nerves aren't functioning right, that can adversely affect blood pressure. So again, this isn't Dr. Shane's chiropractic journal. This is the Journal of Human Hypertension study done at University of Chicago Medical Center. So this is in WebMD. You can look it up, and this is good, good, solid stuff. So just again, keep in mind, you know, using chiropractic just when you have back pain is like just using an iPhone solely for the purpose of making phone calls. You're not using it for all it can do for you. The goal of chiropractic is to keep your spine and nervous system healthy long term so your body can function and fight disease optimally. That's the big idea. So in closing here, you know, if you've got a chiropractor in your family that you know, love, and trust, and that you've seen, great. Please do me a favor. Get yourself back to that chiropractic office. Get some sort of regular maintenance chiropractic care. It can do wonders to prevent health problems. If you don't, we're happy to help you. In fact, we're going to share a new patient offer for you. For the first 3 callers to the number I'm about to give you, we are going to donate the initial consultation with me, including what's called an infrared thermography scan. This is a newish cutting-edge form of technology that identifies areas of poor nerve function. It can show you in a matter of just a moment. You can see it on the first visit. You can see the results of the scan. It'll show you where the vertebrae are out of position, putting pressure on the nerves, and it does it without any radiation or any testing that's invasive whatsoever. So we're gonna, for the first three callers, we're going to go ahead and do that for you. Again, if you don't have a chiropractor,

0: doctor that you see regularly, that you know and trust. We're here to help you at Thrive Chiropractic in Naples. That phone number, we're going to give it to you. What you're going to do is you're going to call this number, leave your name, and leave your name with us, and we will call you back after the show. And if you're one of the first three callers, we will schedule that initial consultation for you at no cost with us. My name is Dr. Shane Walker at Thrive Chiropractic, and here comes the number. It's pretty simple. It's 393-LIVE, 393-LIVE. Also known as 393-5483. That's 393-5483. If you get the voicemail, again, don't hang up. It doesn't mean you weren't one of the three winners. Just leave your number. We'll call you back if you were one of those first three callers. Now, last time, 393-5483. I got to tell you a crazy story. So we... several years back, I had a new patient come into the office, and I walk in the room with a guy, and he's like 35 years old, big dude, probably 6'4", 6'5", cowboy hat on, big belt buckle, and he's got his two twin sons. They're like 12 years old next to him, and they look like they're 16. They were so big. Just big, big family. Really nice people. And I sit down with the guy, and he's the dad, and I said, well, how can we help you? What's wrong? And he goes, oh, my back's killing me. It's been hurting me for almost a week now. I said, well, what's happened? You know, what's causing it? Do you have any idea? He goes, yeah. He goes, I was on my horse last week, and I fell off, and I've had this severe back pain ever since. I can't get rid of it. And he goes, I've tried everything. I even had my boys walk on my back. So, you know, this is where you got to kind of show some emotional intelligence and not freak out and roll your eyes in front of the patient. But for some reason, this guy was surprised that having his kids walk on his back didn't help him. But anyway, so we did an examination, checked his spine. You know, there was evidence of subluxation in his spine. And we went to take some x-rays. I said, yeah, we definitely should take some x-rays in your case. So you had some trauma to your spine. We need to see what's going on there. And he did not want to take two x-rays. And I said, what's the problem? He's like, I just, we don't need to bother with those x-rays. Just go ahead and put me in the table and quote unquote, crack my back. And of course we have a saying in the office, crack is for plumbers. Chiropractors give adjustments. It's a completely different thing. But anyway, I talked to him. He did not want the x-rays. And finally I had to say, look, You've got trauma to your spine. You've got back pain, unrelenting for a week. We need to see what's going on there. And I said, you know, if you don't want to do that, I understand, but we're not going to be able to help you without seeing what's going on. And he finally agreed to letting me take the x-rays. So we take the x-rays, we lay him down, I study the x-rays, I come back in the room, and turns out he had fractured his spine. So this guy fell off his horse, fractured his spine, has had his kids walking all over his back. Who knows what else he's been doing. And if we hadn't taken the x-rays, we never would have known this. And this is why, you know, 25 years in practice now at Thrive Chiropractic in Naples, this is why we always do a thorough evaluation before starting care. We take the case history, we talk about the history of your health. We do what's called an infrared thermography scan, which is a sensitive nerve instrument that takes temperature readings off the nerves. And then many times we'll take x-rays, you know, and this is specific chiropractic care done accurately, scientifically, not guessing. You know, it's not like what you're seeing on TikTok or Instagram. That's just shock value stuff. That's not real solid chiropractic. It's not wham-bam chiropractic. It's specific, scientifically applied care. And you can't do that without knowing what's going on with the patient. So we have a saying in the office, not to see is to guess, but to see is to know. You've got to see what's going on with the spine. You can't guess. Your spine and nervous system is vital. It's integral to your health. And You just deserve proper care before you receive a chiropractic adjustment. And so that's why we do the thermographic scan. That's why we do x-rays in many cases, not all, but in many cases, we do the x-rays as well. And so the exciting thing about chiropractic care, we're finally seeing some trend shifting going on and how people are taking care of themselves. You know, what I've seen in 25 years is that increasingly people are sick and tired of just treating their symptoms with drugs and surgery and getting more and more unhealthy. People are understanding that they need to do something with their health other than just waiting until they have symptoms, taking drugs and having surgeries, right? And that's been our medical model for many, many years. And there's a place for that in extreme situations where people are tired of it. Even, you know, you see Robert F. Kennedy Jr., you know, in his role in government now, and he's talking about the failures of our healthcare system and the paradigm shifts that need to happen. In fact, here's a clip of him talking about chiropractic care. Roll clip number one for me, please.
1: Chiropractors are my kind of people because the people who are drawn to this field are people who do critical thinking, who are willing to question orthodoxies, and who have the courage to stand up against these orthodoxies. And once you do that once, and you see how orthodoxies function and how bad ultimately they are for human fulfillment and for creativity and for health, and you can see them everywhere and you see how they function everywhere. And this profession has long been an embattled profession. It has been standing up to the medical cartel for over a century and really defending people's public health. And then I've also benefited directly from chiropractic treatment. I've seen, you know, the miraculous things that happen with good treatment. So I've, during all the time that I work for Children's Health Defense, our biggest and most reliable supporters were chiropractors. And I go to Cal Jams almost every year and see how wild and crazy they get when they when they loosen up. Chiropractors are my kind of people. Chiropractors are my kind of people because the people who are drawn to this field are people who do critical thinking, who are willing to question orthodoxies.
0: So that's kind of cool. And, you know, there are so many chiropractic benefits to chiropractic care other than just neck pain, back pain. It's amazing. When someone's under regular chiropractic care on some maintenance level, you know, kind of like you do other things for maintenance purposes, wellness purposes, the list is dramatic. I mean, better posture, better respiratory function with chiropractic care, better range of motion or mobility, increased energy, quality sleep, enhanced immune response. I mean, these are just all things that are in the medical literature, proven fact, that how your physiology changes for the better when you're getting regular adjustments. And so we need to take a quick break here. If you have a chiropractor that you already know, love, and trust, great. I'm going to encourage you to get yourself in there. If you haven't been in for a while, re-engage. Start taking care of your spine. You know, I have no qualms. I'm not shy at all about telling folks, you know, everybody should be taking care of their spinal column. It's that important to you. You know, the dentist isn't going to be shy about saying everybody should take care of their teeth. And your teeth chew up your food. It's important. But I'm going to make an argument. The spine's a little more important than your teeth even. You can live without your teeth. You can't live without a spine. So again, if you have a chiropractor that you, like I said, you know, love, and trust, get yourself back into that office. Start getting regular adjustments. It's one of the most powerful things you can do for your health. If you don't, we're here to help. In fact, the first three callers, I'm going to go ahead and donate our initial new patient consultation, which includes sitting down with me. I'm Dr. Shane Walker, going through your health history, what your needs are, how you look, and then doing what's called an infrared thermography scan, which is a really cutting-edge neurological tool that helps us identify where in the spine there's any interference. And we're going to do that for you. If you're one of the first three callers, we're going to do it for you at no cost. And Pretty simple. Going to give you the phone number. First three callers get it. So here it comes. That number is 393-5483. Easy to remember. 393-L-I-V-E. Live. 394-LIVE, otherwise known as 393-5483. Leave your name. If you get the voicemail, we'll call you back after the show if you were one of the first three callers. Once again, that's 393-5483. We'll be right back.
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0: Welcome back. Dr. Shane Walker here, Thrive Chiropractic in Naples. And yeah, I've got a confession to make. After 25 years of being a chiropractor here in North Naples, but first just a little background before I make this confession. My wife and I and my three sons, we've lived a healthy lifestyle, you know, without very, very minimal medications for 25 years, no surgeries. I have three sons. One's 25 years old. One's, 22 years old. One's 20 years old and one's 11. You know, so that's 53 years of life between the three of those children. They've been under chiropractic care since they were born. My wife's a dietitian. 53 years of life between our three kids. Two antibiotics in 53 years of raising those kids. So we've just been very blessed, very fortunate to live a healthy life, but we've done things to get there. And we want the same thing for you and your family. But, you know, when I was in college, I grew up here in Naples, and I went to North Carolina for college. And, you know, I suffered from, when I was in college, I had developed some really extreme fatigue, chronic pain in some areas. I was getting sick often, infections. And, you know, as you can imagine, I was in and out of medical clinics regularly, usually at the university there. And I was taking medications to try to get well, a lot of them at times. And a friend, another student, suggested that I go see a chiropractor. I thought he was crazy. I didn't have a neck pain or backache. Why would I go to a chiropractor? I thought it was insanity. And I can't remember exactly why I did, but I went ahead and made the appointment to go to the chiropractic office, and I saw something that shocked me. I saw healthy-looking people coming in out of the chiropractic office, which was in vast contrast to the clinics, the medical clinics I had been to, where you see miserable sick people coming in and out. So I gave it a try, and a few months later, I was off all my medications, and I was feeling 90% better. Up to this point, nobody had taught me how to get my body really functioning better, that the key to me getting

And, you know, I learned that the power that made my body heals my body, that we heal from the inside out. And there's things you can do to speed that up. And when I saw in those medical clinics I was going to, what I saw was you know, sickness and disease. And what I saw in this chiropractic office was life and health. It was different. And it really changed my thinking in my life forever. You know, I knew at that point in time, you know, I wanted to do this. I wanted to bring life and health to people. I wanted to make a difference in people's lives, not just be a temporary fix for symptoms, but change outcomes to help give people a better future. And that's how I became a chiropractor. And, you know, almost daily in the office, patients come to me and they thank me for, quote unquote, curing them of this problem or that problem. But, you know, here's my confession. My confession is that I don't cure patients of anything. Chiropractic doesn't cure patients of anything. What I do is apply specific adjustments to the spine, and the body responds by healing itself. The body was made to heal from the inside out through the nervous system, not from the outside in. Think about it. You give drugs to a corpse, does it get any healthier? No, because it's not alive. It's life that heals, not the adjustment. The adjustment removes interference from the nervous system so your body can heal. You know, I've been in practice for almost 26 years now, and I know firsthand that healthcare can be complicated for folks. There are, how do I say this nicely? There are a lot of so-called experts out there who really know nothing about true health. They may know a lot about disease, but they don't know about health. And people come to my office because they're sick of using medications. They're sick and tired of treating and covering up symptoms and conditions and just get sicker and sicker year to year. And there are more and more studies showing how chiropractic improves your health. Getting people out of pain, that's easy. But our goal really is to move beyond that into getting you truly healthier. Your immune response is enhanced from chiropractic adjustments. Inflammation is reduced, and people even sleep better and have more energy. This means less doctor's visits, less medications, and a whole lot of money saved from treating symptoms throughout your lifetime. The really cool thing is we're seeing a shift. 63 million Americans are using chiropractors regularly now. 63 million, you know? So just got to be honest with you. If you're not using chiropractic care for wellness, you're kind of picking your own pocket. You don't know what you don't know if you haven't gone. It used to be, well, just all the weird people went to chiropractors. You know, I'll take my medicine. Well, that's changing now. Now you're weird if you're not doing wellness things and just waiting around and taking medications. Things have changed. And look, along the same lines, it shouldn't cost you a fortune to turn your health around. So, you know, I'm going to tell you now, just we're going to give you a phone number in a minute if you'd like some help. But, you know, when you call our office to make a new patient consultation, what is done is we sit down with you, we talk about your problems, we talk about your goals, the consultation, and we perform what's called an infrared thermography scan. And that thermography scan is a cutting-edge piece of technology that pinpoints the origin of nerve dysfunction in your body and the cause of many patients' problems, the underlying cause. So then, you know, once we determine the best course of care for you, we give you a recommendation to consider, and we go from there. Many of my patients don't have insurance. People always ask about insurance. You know, many of my patients don't even have it, and we've still been able to make care work for them, and I'm sure we could potentially for you. So just like my family, you know, I want to help make you and your family live healthier with less drugs and surgery. That's our mission. So look, if you already have a chiropractor that you've used in the past, someone that you know, that you trust, great. My mission is to get more people into chiropractic offices, not just mine, into chiropractic offices, taking care of themselves for the right reasons. But if you don't, we're here to help, and we're going to offer our initial new patient consultation for you at no cost. There is a catch. We're going to do that initial consultation, including the infrared thermography scan we discussed.
We're going to do it for you at no cost.

0: loss, but there is a catch, and the catch is we just do it for the first three callers only. So people go, oh, sure you do. You do it for the first 20 if they call. No, we really don't. I've been doing this for 25 years. We see hundreds of patients a week in the office. Can't do it for that many people. So, but if you're the first three callers, we're happy to schedule that appointment for you and do it for you at no cost to see if it's a good fit, if we can help you or not. So here comes that number. Get your phones handy. Don't crash your car on your cell phone, but get the phone handy and give us a call. First three callers, we will do that consultation and thermography scan on your spine at no charge. And that phone number is 393-LIVE. That's 393-LIVE, otherwise known as 393-5483. That's 393-5483. If you get the voicemail, don't hang up. Just we'll call you back after the show if you were one of the first three messages left. One last time, 393-5483. Let me see. Do we need to take a break here? I think we're good for a couple more minutes. All right. This is a heavier topic. Our healthcare system in America. You've heard me talk about this before. New piece of research I saw here from the end of 2024. Ah, geez. Commonwealth Research Group 2024, out of 10 industrialized countries, 10 big rich countries, the United States is ranking, you guessed it, 10th out of 10, last in health. Last in healthcare access, last in outcomes, last in efficacy, last in quality. Last. With that, 90% of the nation's annual healthcare costs are spent on people with disease. 60% of Americans have a chronic health condition. 44% of Americans say it's difficult to afford proper health care. Preventable deaths are high. America has the highest percentage, a ranking of preventable deaths out of the 10 large industrialized nations. 76% of American adults have at least one chronic health condition. 51% have more than one, multiple chronic diseases. So look, if I haven't depressed you enough, then I made you mad with these numbers. It's got to be one or the other. If it hasn't made you mad a little bit, especially considering we spend more money per person on healthcare than any other country in the planet, and yet we're last in overall health, if that hasn't made you mad, you need to get mad. Actually, don't get mad. Change your operating system. I mean, think about it. If the car that you were driving was ranked the worst car on the market, the most uncomfortable, most likely to break down, slowest car, what would you do? You'd get a new car. Think about it. If your car was a piece of junk, it was the worst one in the world, and you paid more, it was the most expensive car, you'd find a new car. I mean, honestly, the research has shown us, plain and simple here, that our healthcare system is one of the worst in the world. Out of the 10 biggest countries, we're the last out of 10 in healthcare. Out of 41 industrialized countries, according to the World Health Organization, we're 39th out of 41. Only two countries are worse than us. This should upset you, and at a minimum, it should drive you to start doing something different. Different than what? What have we been doing? What does the medical model teach us? Wait until we have symptoms, go get testing, take drugs and surgery, and then die early. That's our medical model. That's our medical model. Now, on the flip, you may be saying, whoa, whoa, whoa. My husband, his life was saved from a heart attack by medicine. Yes, that's emergency medical care. And America has the worst emergency medical system the best emergency medical system. America has the best emergency care system in the world. And thank God we do, because if we are last in overall health care, we damn well better be best at treating heart attacks and strokes, because it's going to come. It's going to come. So honestly, people are sick and tired of waiting around with their health, taking drugs, having surgeries, and hoping that that system is going to save us. And it may keep us around a little bit longer, but look at the quality of life. People are spending the last 5-10 years of their life crawling into their graves. And I'm just here to tell you, I'm biased because I'm a chiropractor. I'm biased because I'm 52 years old, but I've been under 30 years of chiropractic care. I'm biased. But I got to tell you, if you haven't tapped into chiropractic care, 63 million other Americans are every year. If you haven't tapped into that, you're picking your own pocket, you're missing out, and there's a better way to take care of yourself. More energy, more mobility, less pain, better immune response. All these things can be scientifically shown to you through chiropractic care, that this can happen. We've got the research in front of us here. If you're a research-minded person, I'll show it to you. But if you're not doing that, like I said, you're missing out. You're just plain old missing out. So 393-5483 is our number. If you'd like to see if specific chiropractic care can be a benefit to you and just have a consultation, we're going to do that for the first three callers at no charge. And that consultation will include the testing we use, the infrared thermography scan, which is just a cutting-edge sensitive neurological tool that we scan up the spine and the neck. It takes thermal readings off of the nerve roots, and it shows us where any interference is, any dysfunction in the spine. We can show it to you right in the moment there. It takes 2 minutes to perform the scan, and it's a great baseline test to show you how your spine's functioning, how your body is functioning. So first three callers, that phone number is 393-5483. Once again, 393-5483. And if you get the voicemail, just leave your name and number. We'll call you back at the end of the show if you were one of the first three callers. One more time. That's 393-5483. Otherwise, if you're in the car, don't crash making the phone call. Another way to remember that number is 393-LIVE. 393-LIVE. Okay, moving on. In a moment here, we are going to talk about posture. We like to say that posture is a window into the spine. Your posture doesn't just make you look abnormal and make you look older than you are, decrepit. It makes you age faster. It causes organ function to break down faster. We're going to talk about all the research behind this, how posture is a key indicator into longevity. We're going to talk about this and tap into this concept a little deeper here in just a moment, right after this break. We'll be right back.
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2: 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He's a miracle child. 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It's a bright, beautiful day.
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3: Okay, we are discussing bad posture and the effects of it on our health. And bad posture, it can come in a number of different ways. It can mean one hip higher than the other. It can mean one shoulder higher than the other, head tilt. But most commonly, the thing you see the most out there is forward head posture. That head jets forward, the head and neck jets forward, and the shoulders start to round, that hunchback starts to form as a result of the forward head posture, which is misalignment of the neck. A lot of times with the rounded shoulders, people think, oh, it's also automatically osteoporosis because my grandmother looked the same way and she had osteoporosis, but it isn't always. Usually it's a condition called anterior head carriage or forward head carriage, and it comes from subluxation in the neck. The head jets forward and the shoulders round off. Think about it. You take my head and you jerk it one way, my shoulders are going to go wherever my head goes. So if the neck and head project forward, the shoulders are going to round forward with it. That makes sense. But posture is not just an issue of it being unsightly or unattractive. You know, Hippocrates, the father of modern medicine, was quoted as saying, look well to the spine for the cause of sickness. So he knew there was a relationship all the way back then, long before chiropractic care. Hippocrates knew there was a relationship between your health and your spinal column. Posture directly affects your nerve system. Your spine protects the spinal cord, which is the communication line between your brain and your body. So when posture is bad, the spine's misaligned. When posture is bad, the nerves become stressed, the nerve signaling can become less efficient, and your body, it'll still function, but it's not going to function optimally. So your posture is a window into your health. You can look at your posture in the mirror and see how you look. You can have a friend or family member take a picture of you from the front, take a picture of you from the side. You can see if a shoulder's low. You can see if your head and neck jets forward. But you probably already know if it's an issue. Other ways that bad posture, which is a window into the spine, a bad posture is a bad spine, and how that affects your health is slouched posture can reduce your lung capacity. So what do I mean by slouched posture? It's that forward head carriage, and rounded shoulders. This compresses the rib cage, limits the movement of our diaphragm, which in turn reduces your oxygen intake. Studies have showed how slouched posture can reduce lung capacity up to 30%. So that means less oxygen means fatigue, brain fog, reduced healing, poor sleep quality, also digestion. So bad posture slumps or compresses the abdominal cavity. This can, this has been shown to slow digestion, increase reflux or bloating, increase pressure on the stomach or the intestines. Even heartburn, right? So if you really want to see the effects of this, I got a little experiment for you to do. Go sit at your desk or at your table at the house, kitchen table. I want you to just slunch forward and compress your abdomen as much as you can and do that for 15 minutes and eat a meal. See how your digestion is. See how your stomach feels. You're going to understand really quickly the effects of your spine on your health and your physiology. So in summary, your organs need space to work. Bad posture crowds the organs. And then lastly, what you wouldn't normally think is that your spinal posture influences your heart health. So bad spinal posture increases stress in the cardiovascular system. It reduces efficient circulation, forces the heart to work faster and harder. And there was a research study that was done in, what was the name of the journal? It was the Archives of Internal Medicine. And what they found is that people that had that forward neck and head posture had 86% increased rates of coronary heart disease. Why? Because the nerves that come off the neck innervate or supply the heart. When the neck is misaligned forward, it stresses those nerves. The nerves don't flow properly to the heart. The heart doesn't get the proper signal, and it develops issues. So, and again, this isn't my, like I said, Dr. Shane's chiropractic journal. This is the Archives of Internal Medicine, right? Direct relationship between your spinal health and the heart. Over time, poor posture can contribute to reduced endurance, higher perceived stress, low energy levels, cardiovascular, digestion, all these things we talked about. So posture, again, I like to say this, posture is a window into the spine. It's almost like a, how do I say it? It's almost like a basic x-ray, okay? It's almost like a basic x-ray. You can gotta kind of get an idea looking at your posture if the x-rays are going to look good or bad or not, right? Also, energy levels. So bad posture forces the muscles of your spine and your neck to work harder. If the muscles have to work harder, that's faster fatigued, more muscle tightness, mental exhaustion. And many patients say, you know, I didn't even realize how tired I was because of my unhealthy misaligned spine. Once they get adjusted, those muscles don't have to work harder. The chest and abdominal cavity aren't compressed. The lungs can expand and contract better, oxygenate the muscles in the bloodstream better, and you have more energy. And, you know, the long-term effects, you know, some of you may have had bad posture for years. They add up over the years. And, you know, over time, that bad posture can contribute to, of course, chronic pain, but also degenerative joint disease, arthritis, reduced mobility with aging, lower quality of life in general, and just can really set things in a bad way. Do this if you think you want to look into this. Again, have somebody grab your phone, take a picture of you from the side. Look at the head and the neck. The center of your ear, the hole in your ear, it's called your external auditory meatus, or you can just call it the hole in your ear. But that center hole in your ear should be directly over the top or above the center of your shoulder. If that hole in your ear is forward of your shoulder, there's a problem. Things are moving in a bad direction. So, you know, have your spouse or friend or family member, your kid, neighbor, whoever it is, friend, take a picture of you from the side. Now, don't alter your posture. Just stand like you normally would and take a look at that. And if your head's jutting forward, this is really at a very high rate moving your health in a bad direction. Because once that head starts to go forward a bit, the force of gravity coming down on it just makes it more and more forward year after year after year. The time to deal with that is now. And so, you know, just keep in mind, proper spinal posture isn't about standing up straight. It's not just about aesthetics. Proper spinal posture is about giving your organs, your nervous system, and your muscles the space they need to function. You know, and just think about it conceptually, just common sense logic. Do you feel like a straighter spine is healthier than a crooked one? Would you think you'd be healthier with a straighter spine than with a crooked one? Then what if I can show you a before and after x-ray of your spine straighter and healthier? Why wouldn't you do that? Again, let's just go A plus B equals C, right? If you would agree that a straighter spine's healthier than a crooked one, and if I could show you a before and after image of your spine being healthier and straighter, why wouldn't you do it? You know, it's one of those things. It's pretty easy to make a phone call, go see you know, a properly trained chiropractor in spinal correction, but it's just as easy to say, I'm not going to do it. And that's, isn't that really our whole life? Every day we make decisions or don't make decisions to do things that are going to help us or hurt us. And we typically avoid making decisions to do things that cost a little bit of time and money, right? But in the end, they usually end up costing us more. So look, if you already have a chiropractor that you know, you love, you trust, you've seen him in the past, my mission is to get more people into more chiropractic offices, not just mine, for the right reasons. Go back to that chiropractor. Just make sure you're seeing somebody that's trained in corrective care that's going to show you before and after images of your spine and nervous system becoming healthier. Really, really important. And if not, we're here to help you. Our office is in North Naples, 25 years in North Naples. Our office name is Thrive Chiropractic. The website, if you want to take a look at the website, is thrivenaples.com. That's thrivenaples.com. And if not, if you just want to go ahead, you know you need some help and you want to get looked at, my name is Dr. Shane Walker. I'll see you personally. And for the first three callers, we're going to donate our new patient package, our new patient consultation, which includes the infrared thermographic scan, which is a thermography or a heat gradient study of the spine and nervous system. It detects any areas of poor nerve function, only takes a couple minutes to perform, and we can get a snapshot of how your spine is looking. And then we also have a computerized spinal analysis, digital spinal analysis in the office, which does a breakdown of your posture from a computerized program, an app actually, which is pretty neat. So that's something that we do as a part of that initial consultation. So if we can help you, first three callers, we're going to do that for you at no cost. The phone number is 393-5483. That's 393-5483. If you get the voicemail, just leave your name. We'll call you back after the show here if you were one of the first three callers. So, you know, don't just think because you got the voicemail, it means you're the fifth, sixth caller and you didn't win. You never know, right? So just leave. Sometimes we call people and they don't answer. We just go to the next caller. So you snooze, you lose. But that number again, 393-5483. That's 393-5483. And one last thing, you know, we do workshops in our office, you know, pretty much every other month for our patients, advanced workshops on topics other than chiropractic. We've actually got one coming up. We're doing for our patients. It's in a couple weeks here. It's our longevity workshop. We look at all the cutting edge research on longevity and life enhancement that's out there. And we're actually doing the workshop at a restaurant. So we rented a restaurant out. And we're doing it for our patients it's called Mr. Big Fish, fantastic seafood restaurant, my favorite new seafood joint in Naples. And we do it for our patients, you know, we have limited seating, of course, but we do it for them for free. We pay for the dinner and, you know, we bring them in and we do the workshop. We don't sell them anything after. It's just something we do as a courtesy for our patients. And we're gonna open that workshop up. Like I said, it's coming up here in a couple weeks. Our longevity workshop, we're opening it up to a couple of the radio listeners. So if you'd like to join us, just text us the word longevity, and we'll see if we can get you plugged into that workshop if there's still seating for you. I'm sure there's, at this point, it's a couple weeks out, so there's probably a couple of seats left at least. But yeah, just text the word longevity to the phone number 393-LIVE. 393-5483, and we're gonna open that up to two, maybe three of the radio listeners, and it'll give you a chance to come have dinner with us. Dinner's on us, of course, and my promise is we're not selling you any supplements, we're not selling you any beauty products, we're not enrolling you in a multi-level marketing. There's nothing like that going on. Literally, just an awesome evening with candid conversation about living better, living longer, living healthier. And we'd love to have you there. So just text the word longevity if you'd like to join our dinner workshop coming up in a couple weeks. And that number again, 393-5483. Have a good rest of the weekend. So long.
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7: Applying the economic pressure on Angelo Bavaro, Fox News. Iran is promising to resist new U.S. sanctions, and at the same time, the nation's leaders are signaling they are open to a diplomatic resolution.
8: As the war passes the sixth-month mark, there are no signs either side is backing down. President Trump is insisting Iran is, quote, begging to make a deal. And while Tehran is publicly downplaying the impacts of the sweeping sanctions, Iran's president is now acknowledging the economic pressure is taking a toll. The White House says the sanctions are meant to cut off Iran's revenue.
7: Fox's Marion Rafferty. This comes as U.S. Central Command announces that the Strait of Hormuz is clear of all naval mines. One person is dead and five are injured after a shooting at a rave in northern Switzerland early today. Police say they are still looking for a suspect. A motive is also still unclear. A South Carolina police officer is dead and a second was injured after a gunfight Saturday following a call about a domestic dispute. Police Chief Skip Holbrook.
9: Our hearts are broken this evening. We gather under the worst circumstances you could possibly imagine. We're deeply hurt.
7: That officer who died was 29-year-old Christopher DeLong. He had been with the police department in Columbia for 2 years and leaves behind a wife and two young children. The suspect, a 33-year-old man with a lengthy criminal record, also died. Iceland's voters rejecting a measure to restart negotiations to join the European Union more than a decade after previous talks died. That vote follows President Trump's push for U.S. control of neighboring Greenland, adding a new security dimension to a debate that has divided the NATO ally for years. 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
10: 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I'm your host, Michael Crothers, and I'm the president and owner of Pure Air Conditioning. On this show, we talk about a variety of topics regarding your air conditioning and heating system. And if you listen to the show regularly, you know my goal is to educate and inform the listener so that you can make the best decisions in regards to your own air conditioning system. If I can deliver some knowledge that helps you make a better decision for you and your family's comfort, air quality, and quality of life, then I think I've done my job. An educated customer is always our best customer. I'm also very proud of the team that we have here. We invest heavily in the technology that makes us more efficient, and we invest heavily in training our staff so that we can deliver the best products and services to you, the customer. We have training every week for our technicians and installers so that we can be sure that they are as educated, efficient, and professional as possible before they enter your home. We also live here and are committed to giving back to the community. We support local toy drives, women's shelters, cancer charities, and other community programs. We will highlight some of these charities and programs during our shows. Pure Air Conditioning is also one of the larger companies in the area. We have clean vehicles, honest and upfront pricing, and the staff and resources to get to all of our customers quickly. So today, if you need help with your air conditioner, please contact us. There are some good air conditioning companies in the area. If you have found one, that's great. If not, I hope you can consider us your friend in the business. I'm confident that we can earn your trust. We only have time to really get into a few topics on each show. 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You can even ask Siri or Alexa to play the Get Pure Air Show. 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If you need immediate service right now, you can call us at 239-597-7873. That's 239-597-7873. And talk to a Pure Air employee who can answer questions and set up service calls. Okay, thank you for joining us and tuning into the show. This is going to be our midsummer question and answer show. I thought we would do the top three questions we get asked the most in the heat of the summer. And we also checked ChatGPT what the top three questions would be and narrowed down the list down to the three that we have. The questions we are going to discuss today are as follows. Number one, what can I expect out of my air conditioner's performance on the hottest days of the year? Number two, why does my air conditioning system seem to be running constantly, but my house is not maintaining the set temperature on the thermostat? Number three, what can I check myself before I call for service? And let's add some fun today and play myself, Michael Crothers, versus AI, or specifically ChatGPT. Maybe I'll take on Claude next week, but here's how we're going to do it. I'm going to give my answer first. Then we have preloaded answers from ChatGPT that I haven't looked at yet, and we'll discuss both of our answers. So here we go. What can I expect out of my air conditioner's performance on the hottest days of the year? Tough first question. First off, what do we mean by expect? What are those expectations? I'll assume we expect the system to cool our house to the desired set temperature, but we should get more into that. In fact, we should put a number on it. Let's assume that the expectation is that we expect our air conditioning system to cool our homes to at least 75. Why is that the expectation? Because the builder that built your home sized the air conditioner according to manual J calculation based on a multitude of factors about your home. When it was built, insulation, what kind of windows, what the square footage is, how high the ceilings are, etc. That manual J calculation that the builder sized and designed the air conditioner around has a target temperature of 75 degrees on the hottest days of the year. That being the expectation, now what to expect depends primarily on what type of system you have. And I don't mean brand. I mean what type, as in single stage, two stage, multi-stage, or variable speed. What are the capabilities of the machine in your home? If you have a single stage system, like probably 80% of the homes here in Southwest Florida, your system on the hottest days of the year will need to run for approximately 20 to 30 minutes an hour to cool your home, while cycling on and off two or three times per hour. So back to what can I expect? If I have a single stage air conditioning system, I should expect the house to cool to 75 if I want it to. And I would expect a relative humidity number to be around 56 to 64%. If I have a two-stage air conditioning system, I could expect my house to cool to 75 degrees and my relative humidity number to be around 52 to 56%. And if I have a variable speed air conditioning system, I should expect that my house can cool to 75 degrees and my relative humidity number to be around 46 to 52% inside the home. That's a variable speed compressor system. These numbers are exactly why I preach two-stage and variable speed systems, especially in an environment where outside the humidity is through the roof. I do an entire show on this that is available on our website at getpureair.com under the tab podcasts. A couple of real-life examples of expectations. I had a customer call me the other day after one of our maintenance visits. We were there the day before, and he wanted to know why the master bedroom won't cool down below 68 degrees at night. He says he's an extremely hot sleeper. I actually said, join the club. So it's important to set expectations, and I'm sorry to inform you, your air conditioning system is probably not large enough to cool your house to 68 degrees in the middle of summer. Furthermore, it's usually a surgeon or an operating room person that likes their bedroom cool at night. After all, they're in a very cold operating room all day. So what do we do for these situations? Ductless mini split in the master bedroom. They're super efficient. They'll cool a room down quickly without killing the electricity bill and cooling the entire house. ChatGPT says, here are some practical expectations. If it's 95 outside, many systems can maintain 75 to 78. If it's 100 plus outside, it may run continuously and allow the temperature to creep up a few degrees during the heat of the day. Continuous operation on very hot days is normal. Air conditioners are designed to run long periods. Since you're in Southwest Florida, where temperatures and humidity are both high, humidity control is almost as important as temperature. Well said, actually. A well-performing system should generally keep indoor relative humidity around 45 to 60%. Okay, my thoughts on ChatGPT's response. It had some good points, but it's also extremely vague when it comes to a well-performing system should keep you between 45 and 60%. That's not a target. That's an ocean. But it was also an extremely complicated question that could go in many directions, I suppose. Furthermore, the responses aren't correct or aren't incorrect. They're just vague and less useful than more clear numbers. It's just way too wide of a range on the humidity. And, you know, between 45 and 60% humidity, that's the difference between a builder's grade single stage system and a variable speed compressor system. All right, on to the next question. Why does my air conditioner unit seem to be running constantly, but my house is not maintaining the temperature I set on the thermostat? Okay, now we are talking about a service call. There are several factors that could be at play, either by themselves or even together with other factors. Let's see how many I can name off the top of my head. Clogged filters. Doors on the house are open. Poor ceiling insulation. Undersized AC system. Leaks in your ductwork. Partially clogged drain line that keeps tripping the float switch and sending your confused compressor into thermal protection mode. Bad capacitor for one of your components. Low refrigerant causing the coil in your air handler to partially freeze. Bad thermostat wiring, bad batteries in the thermostat, weak breaker in the main panel that keeps tripping. You get the picture. This is why I stuck with air conditioning out of all the construction jobs that are out there when I started doing air conditioning 22 years ago now. There could be a couple things going on at the same time. It's complicated. It requires you to use your brain. Here's an example. Your filter is clogged, so your coil is freezing up. But what you don't realize is that your coil is freezing a lot quicker than it should be because it's also slightly low on refrigerant. And you won't know that unless you get a professional company like Pure Air Conditioning out to your house that will go through the whole system so that you can be assured we won't have to return because we missed something. This is also a great time to mention we are still running an AC maintenance special, radio listeners only, for $59. We will arrive in a clean truck and a clean uniform and booties and perform a thorough AC checkup, which includes a free sanitization of your air handler at no extra cost. That's $59 for a comprehensive air conditioning maintenance. You must mention this ad. Okay, what does ChatGPT say to why is my air conditioner running but not maintaining set temp? Essentially, it's going to tell us, it looks like pretty much all of the examples I gave, but maybe a few more even. One was extremely hot weather. If outdoor temperatures are in the upper 90s or above, the system may simply be operating at its design limit. However, a properly functioning system should usually maintain temperature or be only a few degrees above the set point. Another one, it said, aging or undersized equipment. I did not say that. So an older system may lose efficiency over time, and a system that was undersized for the home may struggle during peak summer heat. So I agree with those additions. They are congruent with what we said about the hottest days of the year. So if we're keeping score, Mike 1, ChatGPT 1. Okay, next question. What can I check myself before I call an air conditioning company for service? And you may not realize this, but I actually love this question. If I can save you from having to place a service call for something silly, hopefully you'll call us when it's something serious. Puts us in an awkward position as a company when we have to go and be charging you a service call fee on a Saturday just to come out and show you where the batteries are in the thermostat or that the breaker has just tripped and needed to be reset. We talk about this stuff over the phone. And I'm not upset to come out to your house. I just like to save people money over something simple. Furthermore, this is exactly why I do the show. I'm all about transparency. I always have been, and education. And I believe that not only am I doing a service to you, the customer, and my company, but at the same time, I'm also helping to build trust in my industry. Sure, I'm not saving the whales, but hopefully I can save you from making a poor decision about your air conditioning system. So what are some of these things that you should check? I always say, like to start small, pick low-hanging fruit. So let's check the thermostat. How many times have we gotten a call from somebody with a Nest thermostat that said it lost connection and turns out it was the float switch, which is really the next thing I would even ask you to check is let's see if the float switch has water in it. But let's check the thermostat first. Does it need batteries? You know, if we find that there's water in the float switch, then we need to get our shop vac out and put it on the drain line and see if we can get some algae out of that drain line. If it's too advanced or too complicated, please call us. We're out running calls every day of the week. Maybe even before the float switch, you could check the breakers in the main panel. You'll have a breaker for the air handler and you'll have a breaker for the condensing unit. Are they tripped? Do they look fully on? You could have had a power spike in the area. Let's turn them off and then turn them back on and give the system some time to go through its startup and run, maybe 10 minutes. If we have both machines running and still no cold air from the vents, it's time to chat with us on our website in real time at getpure.com or call us at 239-597-7873. Unless there is a set of refrigerant gauges you know how to use sitting around and an amp meter, you will want us, the air conditioning professionals, looking further into the system. Hopefully it's something simple. Finally, let's check that air filter. Make sure that thing isn't full of dust and whatever else and pull that, you know, maybe even give the evaporator coil some time to de-thaw if it's possibly frozen up. Give it an hour and then try to restart it. ChatGPT was asked the same question. Its response is verify thermostat settings, check the air filter, check breakers and disconnect, which happens to sound like a lot like my answer. So I'm going to take the point on that. Mike 2, ChatGPT 1. Thanks for listening. I hope this helps someone avoid a service call. Okay, I'd like to give a local charity some time on the show. Amber's Antibodies is a charity that raises money for their grant program that helps local families that are dealing with the crushing financial struggle that cancer brings. They also provide funding for cancer research. I like to give to this charity because almost all of the money raised is kept local. They have a 100% volunteer board with almost no overhead. 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We will answer all of your questions regardless of them being on the show or not. It's also nice to answer some questions from customers because it allows me to get back to the grassroots level while educating you in the process. So let's get started. Let's start with a question from Dan in Naples. Dan asks, why is my outside unit so noisy? Thank you for the question, Dan. There are essentially three things that can make noise when your outside unit is running: a fan, a compressor, and a contactor. Many times when we hear people complaining about a loud outdoor system, it's got all to do with the fan on the top of the unit. It's most likely either an out-of-balance fan blade or seizing up fan motor, or a compressor struggling to run. It could even be a weird vibration noise from a loose screw. So in conclusion, Dan, we really need to get out there and get eyes and tools on it. If the outside unit is making noise but the fan on top is not running, then you should shut the system down immediately at the thermostat before that compressor burns up, and of course call the professionals right away. Hopefully you choose us. And for anyone else that might be in need of service right away, we are always on the road fixing air conditioners every day of the week. So call Pure Air Conditioning at 239-597-7873, or you can visit us on your phone or computer at getpureair.com. Okay, let's answer another question from Matt in Bonita Springs. Matt asks, what can I do to help clean and maintain my system myself between maintenance checkups? All right, thank you for the question, Matt. I talk pretty extensively about filters on other shows. Again, these shows can be found on our website at getpureair.com. Filters are by far the best thing you can do to ensure your system has less problems. Air filters are not just about having clean air. They also help the air conditioning system stay clean and running efficiently. So if you want to save money on your electricity bill, having a clean coil and clean air will help you do that. When the coil inside the air conditioner is clean, it's going to dehumidify and cool your home much better than when it is dirty. When the coil is dirty, it is essentially blocked from cooling the air passing by it. That means the air coming out of your vents is not going to be as cold as in your house, is not going to be as dry as it could be. So please, be on top of your filters. I recommend you set reminders in whatever calendar you use. I set up a reminder in my phone for my house so that every 90 days I'm replacing my filter without fail. Something else you can check for yourself is the condition and cleanliness of the coils on the outdoor unit. If you see a bunch of grass clippings stuck to the bottom of the coil, you could take a garden hose and only when you have the system off at the thermostat, gently spray off any grass clippings, leaves, dryer vent lint, dirt, dust, anything like that off the coils. Even construction dirt and just years of buildup can cause blockage on the outdoor coil. Which in turn makes the entire system less efficient and unable to cool as well as it could if it were clean. And please, do not use a pressure washer. Too much pressure could bend the fins, creating an airflow restriction, which happens to be exactly what you are trying to avoid by cleaning these fins. So, you know, just again, system off at the thermostat, normal water pressure on the coils, let it dry for 10 minutes or so, and kick the thermostat back on. These systems are meant to run in the rain. You'll be fine, but I do recommend you shut the system down before taking a garden hose to them. We do clean coils on every maintenance visit, and we are offering a special for radio listeners. 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Where you can request a time without having to even pick up the phone. But if you want to call us, our phone number is 239-597-7873. Okay, this next question kind of relates to the one we just answered about things you can do yourself. This one is from Cheryl in Marco. Cheryl says, hey, Mike, I've been listening to the show for years now and just wanted to say keep up the good work. Thank you, Cheryl. My husband wants to go out and use the shop vacuum every few months, and he says he pulls sludge out every time. Is this normal? And thank you for the question, Cheryl. A lot of people ask us about using a shop vacuum to suck out the drain line in between maintenance visits. This is not something you should have to do, however, if your drain line is running with the proper pitch and is run properly outside. If your spouse thinks they have to break out the shop vac every few months so the system doesn't shut off, there's got to be an underlying issue that is not being addressed that should be addressed. But again, usually that issue involves the drain line not having enough pitch or drop. So in all my years, you know, I've seen all sorts of stuff like people set a box of Christmas decorations or a box of extra tile on top of the drain line up in the attic if the air handler's up in the attic. And what that'll do is that'll actually cause that drain line to bow. Create kind of a U at that spot, you know, because there's pressure on top of it, and it's going to prevent the water from having enough pitch to drain out. Some systems are installed improperly and don't have enough pitch right away, so that kind of dooms you to think that it's a lemon right off the bat when it's not. It's just a drain line issue, But these are things we look for on every maintenance visit, regardless if we have installed the system or not. There are things we can do other than replacing the drain line. Condensate pumps can be really useful here too. But the best thing you can do is to have us come out and do our complete maintenance checkup for $59. You can book us online at getpure.com or you can call us 239-597-7873. We will clear and flush your drain line and let you know if something else could be done, especially if you're having a ton of drain issues. We also go a step further and treat the drain pan inside of the unit with a chemical made for air conditioners. This prevents algae from building up there before it gets into the drain line. So again, thank you for the question. All right, Samuel in Fort Myers asks, why do I have one room in the house that won't stay cool? And it happens to be one of the closest rooms to the air conditioning system. Thank you for the question, Samuel. All right, this is a pretty common situation that we find particularly on older homes with only one return or air filter in the entire house. And that's going to be my guess, is that there might be plenty of air going into the room, but maybe not enough air being pulled back out of the room in the form of a return. I would also guess that this room has a southern or western facing window in it, adding to the heat load, but maybe not. Of course, the sun sets in the west, so towards the latter part of the day, when it's already hotter to begin with, those rooms with those windows facing west are going to heat up faster because of that sun exposure. You know, window treatments will help with that, but, you know, inevitably, heat will get through. So I would suggest that you have us come out and do a ductwork evaluation to see what the whole picture looks like. Solving a few airflow issues will also make your home much more comfortable, and it'll lower your electricity bill. So homes built prior to 2000 tend to lack adequate return air and have many hot and cold rooms. The good news is, if there's attic space above the rooms, this can be fixed by adding a return into some of those hot rooms. Also, I feel like I need to add something here in regards to the ductwork when you are replacing an air conditioning unit. Okay, 95% of these duct systems need some sort of modification when putting in a new system. The new system may run with the original ductwork, but it will not run as efficiently as it could until the duct system is modified to handle the extra efficiency and airflow that these new systems need. My recommendation is that if your home is built before the year 2000, that you have us or someone come out and look over your duct system. We'd be happy to do so on our $59 introductory maintenance for radio listeners. But please, if you're looking to have your entire duct system looked at, let's set you up for a morning call. Let's try to not do that in the afternoon. All right. Thanks for the question. Dave from Bonita Springs. Next question here. Why does my Nest thermostat go blank and send me a message that it is offline, but when I get back home, it's working again? All right. Thank you, Dave, for the question. These Wi-Fi thermostats, regardless of whether it's a Nest or another brand, they all need a constant supply of low voltage to charge the small internal battery. Because they're connected to the router constantly, they always have power on them. And they need this battery to maintain the signal to your router so that it stays online. So most of the time when we see one of these thermostats go offline, it's actually because of the drain line, and more specifically, the float switch. What ends up happening is the drain line backs up, it pops the float switch, which floats, of course, when it's displaced by water in

0: signal that your thermostat is offline. And I'll throw you a curveball. Now that these Nest thermostats have been out for a while now, some of the batteries are going to go bad too. So if your thermostat is older than 5 years, it's also possible that the battery inside of that Nest thermostat or Wi-Fi thermostat is not storing charge as well as it used to. Super easy fix here. You know, if you want to go buy the same exact thermostat, swap out the face, you know, we can do that for you on a maintenance, no big deal. The wiring is already done for you. You can do it yourself, actually. But you do need to go through the manual and make sure it's set up properly, because a lot of these thermostats are default set up for gas furnaces for up north. So it's important to remember that too. So if you're not sure, just, you know, let's get it knocked out on our maintenance, on our $59 maintenance. So again, thank you for the question. I really appreciate it. And I hope we all learned a little something from this segment. Thank you.
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3: Fox News, I'm Roxanne Evans. A deadly shooting at a rave in Switzerland. A 22-year-old woman is dead, 5 injured. A manhunt now underway. The Nepal death toll climbs to 750, thousands still missing. Officials warn of additional flooding.
4: Crews are digging through feet of thick mud and debris, searching for victims. And making matters worse, remote areas remain hard to reach. That includes sites where hundreds of hydropower workers are still unaccounted for.
3: Fox's Marianne Rafferty. A South Carolina officer is dead, a second injured. The officer's responding to a domestic dispute in Columbia. The suspect is dead. And it was successful.
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7: 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I'm Mark Eicher, and today we conclude Archives August with a classic message from Dr. Dale Meyer. Later, Lutheran Hour speaker Michael Ziegler and Dr. David Schmidt help us see how Jesus' parables changed as he got closer to the goal of his mission, his cross and resurrection. In a ministry spanning more than 50 years, Dr. Dale Meyer has served as parish pastor, author, teacher, Lutheran Hour speaker, television host, and seminary president. Today's message originally aired in June 2018. Now here is Dr. Meyer.
6: I thank you for joining us. Today, people in many lands are observing Father's Day. Let us begin by praying for the care of children. Almighty God, Heavenly Father, you have blessed us with the joy and care of children. Give us calm, strength, and patient wisdom, that as they grow in years, we may teach them to love whatever is just and true and good. following the example of our Savior, Jesus Christ, our Lord,

0: Amen. What makes for a good father? One of my memories as a seminary student, this goes back almost 50 years. Time flies. One of my memories was Professor Arthur Carl Peepcorn telling our class that he had studied what makes for good parenting. Dr. Peepcorn was a very learned man, so when he said he studied something, we knew he did. He had looked at parents in various situations, but he found only one thing that made for good parenting. That was love. Simply love. Now the question is, how do you show a child, or anyone for that matter, that you love them? My message today is that we show love by spending time with our children, grandchildren, and others. And in that time together, we tell stories. Tell me a story. Do you remember the Andy Griffith Show from the 1960s? Andy was the sheriff of Mayberry, a fictional town in North Carolina. He was a widower raising his son Opie. At the end of every show, you would see Andy and Opie walking down a dirt road with their fishing poles. They were going off not only to fish, but also to spend time together and share their stories. Opie would grow up knowing his dad loved him. To our own harm, these days many of us are not sharing time and stories the way Andy and Opie did. Bernard Bull is Associate Professor of Education at Concordia University, Wisconsin. He has written Digitized, published by Concordia Publishing House. Digitized is very helpful because Dr. Bull examines how our tech culture has changed our lives. Chapter 2 is titled, Cats in the Cradle Goes Digital. That refers to a 1974 song by Harry Chapin. The song is about a father whose son is born while he's away on business. As the boy grows up, he wants to be like his dad. Through the song, the son repeatedly asks to spend time with his father, but his father always answers by saying he doesn't have time now, but later we'll have a good time. At the end of the song, there's a sad turn. The dad has become old and wants to spend time with his son, but now the son is too busy. Sure enough, he grew up to be just like his dad. My father-in-law used to say, they don't learn it from strangers. Dr. Bull gives the moral of Cats in the Cradle. This song remains a warning to parents around the world to enjoy time with their children and to recognize that they are the model for their children. Yet modern life often values that which happens outside of the home more than what happens inside the home. Modern society and its technological innovations create so many ways to accommodate longer work days and to focus on getting ahead in our careers that we fail to enjoy the God-given gift of family and neglect to take the time to enjoy one another. Whether it's Andy and Opie going fishing or you working together around the house, showing up at your kids' events or eating meals together, and eating together without TV on or your phones in your hand, however you do it, sharing time and stories shows your love. Jesus told stories. When Jesus began his ministry, he announced, "The time has come, the kingdom of God is near. Repent and believe the good news." Mark 1:15. What is the kingdom of God? Professor James Veltz of Concordia Seminary says it is the reign and rule of God. That works. The kingdom of God is how God reigns and rules in our hearts. Most of all, the reign and rule of God is about his love for us all. Jesus often taught about the kingdom of God, about God's reign and rule. Sometimes he did it by commenting on current events, like the accident when the tower at Siloam collapsed and people were killed, Luke chapter 13. or when he and the disciples were admiring the architecture of the temple, Jesus made a teachable moment and spoke about the end of the world, Mark chapter 13. Other times, Jesus preached. He laid out the truths of God in straightforward teaching, as he did in the Sermon on the Mount, Matthew 5 through 7. But very often, Jesus told stories. They are called parables. Some of the parables were made-up stories, like the story of the Good Samaritan who took care of a man beaten by robbers, Luke chapter 10. Jesus' stories always had some contact with real life, with the day-to-day life the people knew. This was the way Jesus taught the disciples about God's love, about his gracious rule and reign in our lives. And still today, Jesus' parables have contact with the day-to-day life you and I live. For example, let's consider the well-known parable of the sower. It's about a man who sowed seed by hand. If Jesus were telling the story today, he would probably talk about a farmer pulling a planter behind his tractor to plant hundreds of acres. As I read the story to you, listen how lavish, or you might think how careless, the farmer is with a precious seed. Listen. A farmer went out to sow his seed. As he was scattering the seed, some fell along the path, and the birds came and ate it up. Some fell on rocky places where it did not have much soil. It sprang up quickly because the soil was shallow, but when the sun came up, the plants were scorched, and they withered because they had no root. Other seed fell among thorns, which grew up and choked the plants so that they did not bear grain. Still other seed fell on good soil. It came up, grew, and produced a crop, multiplying 30, 60, or even 100 times. Then Jesus said, "He who has ears to hear, let him hear." Sounds careless, doesn't it? Sowing seed on the road and on an outcrop of rocks? My friend Louis is a farmer. He tells me that when a farmer is ready to plant, he programs into the computer exactly where he wants the seeds planted. For example, he programs in 24 rows with 30 inches between the rows. The computer and the GPS make sure that no seed is wasted. But Jesus was not telling this story about a careless farmer, but rather about the lavishness of God sowing his saving word. God doesn't look at whether someone will receive the word or not. St. Paul says, God our Savior wants all men to be saved and come to a knowledge of the truth. 1 Timothy 2, verse 4. So the sower scattering seed on all kinds of ground is not careless. It's the lavish love of God to get his saving word into every kind of heart. However, the disciples didn't understand the parable of the sower. Because the crowd that heard the story had true followers of Jesus and also critics, people out to get him, Jesus spoke cryptically. When the disciples were alone with Jesus, they asked him to explain. That's important. As a teacher, I often slip into stories of experiences in my life. I do that because the story makes a point about the lesson we are covering in class. When I launch into a story, the students stop taking notes and lean back. They think it is entertainment time. No. This story makes a point you need to learn. So, when Jesus' critics had left, the disciples asked what the parable meant. In his explanation, Jesus teaches us that people receive the word of God in different ways. Listen. The farmer sows the word. Some people are like seed along the path where the word is sown. As soon as they hear it, Satan comes and takes away the word that was sown in them. Others, like seed sown on rocky places, hear the word and at once receive it with joy. But since they have no root, they last only a short time. When trouble or persecution comes because of the word, they quickly fall away. Still others, like seed sown among thorns, hear the word, but the worries of this life, the deceitfulness of wealth, and the desires for other things come in and choke the word, making it unfruitful. Others, like seed sown on good soil, hear the word, accept it, and produce a crop, some 30, some 60, or some 100 times what was sown. People receive the word of God in different ways. The critics don't give it a second chance. The devil is there to keep the word from their hard hearts. Other people receive the word enthusiastically, but don't grow in it. Don't stick with Jesus when discrimination or persecution comes for following Jesus. Still others are preoccupied with the things of this world. These people are like Harry Chapin's song about the dad, so caught up in making a career that he didn't give time to his son. In this context, I would say, to the godly raising of his son. But the good soil, that's what you and I want to be. To be sinners who receive the forgiving and hope-giving word of Christ. To continue to grow in reverence for the loving rule and reign of God. To be followers of Jesus who produce godly fruit in our lives. May we be good soil in whom the love of God's kingdom grows. But how does this happen, this growth in the reign and rule of God in us? Jesus has a story about just that. This also comes from Mark chapter 4. The setting is that the crowd that listened to the parable of the sower has dispersed. The hard-hearted critics are gone. Now, Jesus tells his followers that his ministry of the word is not spectacular, not something that amazes the world, but the kingdom does grow because God's word works. Listen, he also said, "This is what the kingdom of God is like. A man scatters seed on the ground. Night and day, whether he sleeps or gets up, the seed sprouts and grows, though he does not know how. All by itself, the soil produces grain. First the stalk, then the head, then the full kernel in the head. As soon as the grain is ripe, he puts the sickle to it because the harvest has come. It is Jesus who scatters the seed on good ground. You, I, and others hear his preaching and teaching. We take it to heart. Like a seed, his word grows slowly but surely in us." Dr. Veltz says this story is intended to comfort us. He writes this in his commentary on Mark. "The ministry of Jesus, especially in his preaching and teaching, brings the reign and rule of God in a way that is simple and mysterious, and leads finally and inevitably to success at the proper time. The narrative is to comfort, to assure those with eyes to see and ears to hear that, despite meager appearances, especially initial appearances of unproductiveness, the fullness of God's reign and rule will be achieved." That is comforting in these days when many people are full of gloom and doom about the decline of the institutional church. God's lavish sowing of love from his word makes all the difference in our lives and in the church. The prophet Isaiah put it this way, "As the rain and snow come down from heaven, and do not return to it without watering the earth and making it bud and flourish, so that it yields seed for the sower and bread for the eater, so is my word that goes out from my mouth. It will not return to me empty, but will accomplish what I desire and achieve the purpose for which I sent it." Isaiah 55, verses 10 and 11. Tell me a story. I have one more for today's message, and this is another story from Jesus about seeds. Again, he said, "What shall we say the kingdom of God is like? Or what parable shall we use to describe it? It is like a mustard seed, which is the smallest seed you plant in the ground. Yet when planted, it grows and becomes the largest of all garden plants, with such big branches that the birds of the air can perch in its shade." Mark chapter 4, verses 30 through 32. The mustard seed, traditionally thought of as the smallest seed, grows into a large garden plant. Don't discount what the word of Jesus is doing in your life and in the church. Says Dr. Veltz, "The reign and rule of God in Jesus is not in and of itself magnificent, at least not by normal worldly standards. Its results, however, are magnificent. Great branches result, and all peoples everywhere, the birds in the parable, benefit greatly." One cannot help but see the worldwide spread of the Christian faith as a fulfillment of this depiction. Tell me a story. Let's wrap up today's message by going back to fathers. Taking time to be with your children, to tell them your stories and to hear their stories, is an important way to show you love them. Andy and Opie went fishing to be with each other and to share stories. But the father in Cats in the Cradle was too busy to spend time with his son. So, as they say, the apple doesn't fall far from the tree. When the son grew up, he didn't have time for his aged father. Jesus is our Savior from sin and our model for daily life. By spending time with his disciples and telling them stories, Jesus prepared the disciples for what was going to come in their lives. Mark says, "With many similar parables, Jesus spoke the word to them, as much as they could understand. He did not say anything to them without using a parable. But when he was alone with his own disciples, he explained everything." Mark 4, verses 33 and 34. Tell me a story, and make sure to share the point of your story. That is one of the most effective ways we can share the wonderful word of Jesus with the next generation. Ted and Chelsea Daring have written Myth of the Millennial, a book about connecting generations in the church. As Jesus told stories to prepare his disciples for the future, doesn't our Heavenly Father's love given to us in Jesus motivate us to tell the next generation how Jesus' word has worked in the stories of our lives? Here's what Ted and Chelsea say. "When the word of God goes out, it does not come back empty. You are not alone, nor must you have the exactly right answer every time. God is going to do his work. There is a generation in need of the goodness of the gospel. They are scraping to find meaning in life. Friendships, jobs, and a long line of relationships have let them down. But the gospel will not. This is the importance of what you have to share." Tell me a story. Amen.
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2: Thanks, Mark. Visiting again with my good friend and teacher and mentor, Dr. David Schmidt. Thanks for talking about parables with us.
3: Thank you for inviting me.
2: I want to talk to you today about how Jesus' parables change as he gets closer to the goal of his mission, the cross and resurrection.
3: Scholars have sometimes grouped them into categories, and it's kind of beginning, middle, and end. In the beginning of Jesus's ministry, you have parables of growth, parables of creation, parables showing this generosity of God. But then in the middle of Jesus's ministry, now you start to get parables of grace. Parables that have, you know, the lost son that's received back home, the lost sheep that's brought back home. You've got these parables of forgiveness and grace, which is the central message and work of God in Jesus Christ is going to be to bring about this grace. And so this is when Jesus is beginning to reveal his mission to his disciples. And you've got those parables of grace. And then toward the end of his ministry, parables of judgment. I think they're parables that Jesus brings the judgment to bear upon the hearer because he wants them to change. He wants to turn their hearts. This is the last chance before they kill him for them to hear.
2: Let's reflect then on now what we've learned about parables over these last 5 weeks we've been talking about them. So we started with this definition of a parable that it's drawn from everyday life. There's some setup. There's a shocking or startling event, and then some teaching about God's ways and our response, but then also looking at how the parables align to Jesus' own ministry of spreading the word about the kingdom, but recognizing that it's going to lead him to a cross and judgment of God on him that he takes so that he can be that shoot that rises from the stump and start new. So how does this help us understand and receive the parables?
3: On the one hand, I think it helps us really treasure the clarity of the gospel that happened after the resurrection. As Jesus opens everyone's minds to understand the scriptures so that there's greater clarity in the time of parables, in a sense, the time of parables is over. We speak the clear, beautiful gospel of Jesus Christ to God, to people. There's no need to be speaking of it in parables anymore. Then in the ministry of Jesus, it helps us see his desire to reach out to people using what they understand in a way that awakens them to something more that's going on in his ministry that will be of saving value for them.
2: So in some sense, like you said, there's not a need for parables anymore. The gospel is very clear. God so loved the world, he gave his son that whoever trusts in him, believes in him, would not perish but have eternal life. And yet, especially Matthew, Mark, and Luke, when they wrote down their accounts, they saw fit to include, by the Holy Spirit's inspiration, to include all these parables. So now we can go back to them, and they're not establishing the truth of the gospel, but they're supporting it and drawing us deeper into it.
3: Yeah, you know, as we read them, we think about common life and how God works in common life, sometimes in surprising ways that lead us deeper into an understanding of his will for this world and for our lives.
2: You've been teaching God's people and preparing pastors for a long time.
3: A long time.
2: How does Jesus' way of teaching, how does that influence you, the way you try to bring the mystery of the kingdom of God to bear in your students?
3: Well, I kind of like Dale's reference to that smaller parable about, you know, sowing. The farmer sows the seed and it grows, he knows not how. That is exactly how I teach. I just throw the seed out there and I don't understand how it grows. It's beautiful to see it though. You see it growing in students in different ways. So the same teaching will be heard in different ways and you get to stand there and tend that growth and then send the students out and then you hear from them, you see them at a pastoral conference, and it's beautiful to see the way in which God works at replenishing his kingdom.
2: I'm one of your students. I am one of your students, and I rejoice in the work of God that he's done through you and how that's now multiplied. How it happens, we know not how.
3: We know not how, but we're thankful that it does because God's in control of it, and that's the beauty.
2: Amen.
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4: Taught by Jesus and trusting in his promises, we are bold to pray. Our Father who art in heaven, hallowed be thy name. Thy kingdom come, Thy will be done, on earth as it is in heaven. Give us this day our daily bread, and forgive us our trespasses, as we forgive those who trespass against us. And lead us not into temptation, but deliver us from evil. For thine is the kingdom, and the power, and the glory, forever and ever. Amen. The Lord bless you and keep you. The Lord make his face shine on you and be gracious to you. The Lord look upon you with his favor and give you peace. Amen.
1: 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I'm Mark Eicher. 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
1: Pledging allegiance to the flag and the Florida man waving it in a storm. 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Right all along.
2: Lift off. I'm Roxanne Evans, Fox News. NASA launched its newest $4 billion space observatory from the Kennedy Space Center today. Fox's Madison Scarbino reports.
3: The Nancy Grace Roman telescope is as big as a tour bus. It's as heavy as a T-Rex, according to NASA officials. It's kind of like a giant digital camera, and experts are saying it's the next big thing in space discovery. During its five-year mission, the Roman is set to work as a discovery machine, which could answer tons of questions we have about the mysteries of space. NASA officials say the telescope will help bring humanity closer to finding out some things like, what is the universe made of? How does it work? Are we alone? Former NASA astronaut Butch Wilmore tells Fox the Nancy Grace Roman is leaps and bounds beyond our current space capabilities, which he says are already substantial.
2: And the launch comes after NASA canceled plans to save its Swift space telescope, which will burn up in the atmosphere later this year. Meanwhile, NASA still using both the Hubble Space Telescope and the James Webb Space Telescope. A shooting at a rave in northern Switzerland kills one woman and injures five others. Fox's Marianne Rafferty with more.
4: A manhunt is underway in northern Switzerland for an early morning mass shooting. It happened at a horse track during a rave. Police say at least one person was killed and five others were hurt. Some of the injuries are considered to be serious. Right now, it isn't clear how many suspects police are looking for or what led to the shooting.
2: Local police say the 22-year-old woman died at the scene. Four men and one woman between 24 and 27 years old were taken to the hospital. All of the victims, residents of Switzerland. 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
11: 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Catherine Gross is here, Lawrence Kiley is here, and what we do on this show is talk about that time in your life that's coming. One of these days you're going to step out of your cubicle. One of these days you're going to get off behind the desk and you're going to go into retirement. And all that money that you've been getting from your employer, well, that stops. But the money that you've been saving, that starts. And how does that work? And what are we up against? That's kind of what we talk about on this show. Well, we're going to start today talking a little bit about income and talking about taxes and how these two are kind of intertwined. Because we were doing the show not that long ago, Catherine, and you said something to me about when we mentioned Social Security. You said a lot of the people that are in ProStatus and we're helping them with their retirement, a lot of them have to pay taxes on their Social Security. So I came across a story that talked about this. You save and you save and you save your whole life to try to get income in retirement. So I got some money to spend. And then this is what you read. If you have too much income, your Social Security will get taxed. If you have too much income, your Medicare premiums could go up. If you start taking money out of your brokerage account, you got capital gains taxes. When you get your RMD age, you got to, you know, pay all these taxes. And you start to think, did I make a mistake by saving so much? Is my income too high? So, Catherine, talk to me. Which of these is important? There's don't sweat the small stuff. And then there's big stuff. So what are we really worried about here? And what should we not really be worried about?
7: Well, you know, these are things we like to call first world problems. So to me, having your Social Security taxed means that you have either a pension that you've worked a long 30, 40 years at one company. You have a nice sizable pension that's going to make your Social Security taxed. Or like you said, you've saved a lot of money to produce income in retirement to create a pension for yourself that could also, depending on how it's taxed, most, you know, if it's IRA money that you're drawing out of pre-tax money that you've saved during the time you're working, that's considered ordinary income that goes towards the calculation of how much of your Social Security is taxed. Mm-hmm. So the formula for that, they call it provisional income. So right. If you take half your Social Security and all your other income, and all your other income is, you know, if you work part-time, that's considered other income. If you dividends and interest, that's other income. Capital gains is other income. Pensions, distributions from IRAs. If half your Social Security plus all that other income is more than, I believe it's $24,000, then that's when your Social Security starts to get taxed. Mm-hmm. And then I think when you reach a threshold, I want to say it's like $34,000, $36,000, that's where it starts to become about 85% taxable. So basically, the people who aren't getting taxed on their Social Security are basically living off of Social Security alone, or they've positioned their portfolio in a way that all their income is tax-free. It's not considered ordinary income.
11: So you've done a good job. You're probably going to have to pay this tax. Is it a big deal when you start to do the math on it to say, you know, okay, at the end of the year, here's how much you've paid. And when you think about what your growth is and what you need, not a big deal?
7: Yeah, I mean, I kind of talk about it in the same sense as like Irma. You know, people are so turned off by paying Irma that sometimes we're like, okay, but if we're doing Roth conversions or something like that, mm-hmm. that's going to create, you know, more income for you, that's going to cause a higher Irma bill. It's pennies on the dollars of the amount of money that you're going to save by having less RMDs in the future. So it's kind of like the unnecessary cost of getting to a better tax position in retirement. Same thing with Social Security. So if we can get all of your money into more tax efficient ways of drawing income, then the amount of your Social Security tax is going to go down and your IRMA is going to go down. But in the meantime, those are kind of like the necessary fees or taxes you're going to pay to get there, if that makes sense.
11: Maybe not a big deal, or you got to work the math out and figure out what that is. Now, Lawrence, mm-hmm. when we talk about this one to me seems like a big deal because we talk about it all the time, and it brings up the whole idea of moving money from your IRA, your 401k over to a Roth. We call that a conversion. So having a whole lot of money as you get into that age of 73 to 75, whenever you have to start taking RMDs, that can hurt you. And to do some conversions to get there can be a positive move. Do you see that one?
12: Yeah, I mean, we see that a lot because really what happens is, you know, once you hit that age 73, and for some people it'll be 75, you're required to take your minimum distribution. And what that is all that pre-tax money that you've been saving over your entire lifetime, all the money you've put in a 401k, IRA, TSP, 403b, those retirement plans with your employer, you've been putting it away for most people pre-tax. Mm-hmm. So now, even if you don't need it in retirement, the government is essentially forcing you to take out money from those accounts. And a lot of times, if you didn't ever need that money, if you were living off of just Social Security or pension income in retirement, that money's just been compounding and compounding and compounding year over year. So it's normally, you know, for most people, a decent balance that's in those IRA accounts or 401k accounts or TSP accounts at the time. And now the government forces you to take out money that you otherwise didn't need. And what happens is now you're getting taxed on it at ordinary income. So it's going on the tax bill and it's making everything else more taxable now. And now that's where we see that you're jumping up another tax bracket, or if your Social Security wasn't taxable before, now it's becoming taxable. So it's doing this snowball or this compounding effect now on the taxes as well. So what we want to look at is how do we control that beforehand, right? The goal is how do we control that by doing Roth conversions before that becomes a problem for you? And especially a lot of times if you have a pension or if you have Social Security that's covering your income need in retirement, is we really want to look at these conversions and doing them early, because what the goal is to try to get all that pre-tax money over to a Roth. That way that principal balance is now tax-free, and then all the growth, all that compounding that continues to happen in those accounts is also tax-free. And now you're no longer forced to take money out. And when you do take any money out, if you want a bigger vacation or you need to pay for a wedding, you can pull that out tax-free and it's not affecting the tax return. So it's a way of us controlling the taxes and doing conversions so that we can continue to control the taxes in retirement and be really efficient with our tax planning. The other added advantage to that is then that money that eventually will be inherited by your kids or grandkids is also going to be tax-free now as well to them. So what we do when we meet with clients is we really want to talk about what is the income need? What are you living off of? What are the income sources you have coming in? So we can do a tax analysis and create a tax strategy for you. And then we can show you, and we'll show this to you on a spreadsheet, an apples to apples comparison of this is the amount you're going to pay in taxes over your lifetime if you do nothing and you just continue on this current path. And this is how much your kids are going to pay in taxes if they were inherit the money. And then we'll show you on another spreadsheet, this is what's going to happen if you do some strategic tax planning and we could strategically convert that money over to Roth dollars. This is how much you're going to pay in taxes, including the cost of doing the conversions and taxes over your lifetime. And this is how much the savings is going to be to your children. And when we show you that on the spreadsheet, you can really see how the numbers flip-flop, because you're going to see, you know, low taxes because you're not working anymore, but then you see them really skyrocket when RMD age comes, and on the opposite, and they continue to go up year over year over year until, you know, we take you out at age 95. But then on the opposite side, you know, if we implement a tax strategy, you'll see that you're paying higher taxes in the first 5 to 7 years, but then we've completely flipped that and you see almost, you know, in some instances, zero taxes or very, very low controlled taxes where we're not seeing any big hikes for the rest of retirement. So it's really just having that conversation with us to determine what's going to make sense from a tax planning standpoint and what are some strategies you can put in place. But that all starts off with giving us a call at 866-597-1040. Again, that's 866-597-1040. Give us a call so we can talk about your income. We can put a tax plan in place for you. Can we talk about what your taxes are going to look like in retirement if you do nothing and you kind of remain status quo, or if you actually implement a tax strategy and show you what those tax savings could be for you, both for your lifetime and for your kids' lifetime if they inherit the money. But again, that starts off with giving us a call, 866-597-1040. Again, 866-597-1040.
13: Yeah, if you look at your 401k, and I know that you're looking at it, you're looking as the market goes up and down, you're looking at it, I know you are, and you say to yourself, oh, that's a great number. Well, you know what? That number is not all yours, and that's what Lawrence is talking about here. A lot of that money is going to go to taxes. Do you have a strategy for it? So let's sit down and build that. If you go to the website, which is thesavvyinvestorradio.com, if you save $500,000 or more for retirement, and that's very common if people have all their whole lives, they've been pounding money into that 401k, and now they're up there near six, seven figures, and now you're going to use this in retirement. Well, let's not lose all of it to taxes. Let's have a plan for that. Take a look at the website. There's a button there. It says tax analysis. You can click on that. And maybe you have an advisor someplace right now, and this has never really been discussed. Let's sit down and have the tax conversation about your retirement. 866-597-1040. 866-597-1040. And just to kind of follow up on that, Catherine, I was talking to an advisor who did a live event, and they were talking about RMDs, and a man afterwards came up to them and said, I'm 78 years old, and I have heard nothing about this RMD thing you're talking about. Yeah, the whole room went, whoa.
7: Yeah.
13: So
7: yeah.
13: Do people know about this, that this is off there in the future? Because I think this is one of the really big advantages to having a financial advisor in your life, that they can kind of look down, you know, through the telescope and say, this is what you're in for. This is what's going to happen. Do you know this? Let's have a strategy for it. Are people aware that this is going to happen?
7: Yeah. I mean, in our world, we think that everyone should just know what that is, right? But we kind of speak our own language, just like people that work for the government speak their own language, and people that, work in, you know, like Northrop Grumman, like those type of places. They speak their own language. So to us, it's just kind of like everyone should know what an RMD is. But I was talking to a coworker actually last week. It's like, I guess we're kind of just like, we do this so much, it's so much in what we do, the tax planning, the RMDs or whatever. We just assume everybody knows what an RMD is. And so that's really the beauty of working with a financial advisor and working with one as you're entering and going into retirement, into that distribution phase of life, because like Lauren said, we can run the apples to apples comparison. What if we can make you more tax efficient in retirement? If you think about it, if you have $1 million, so talking about the people that are looking at their 401ks, if you have $1 million saved in your 401k, and again, that's assuming no growth, right? Just $1 million alone, once you have to start taking RMDs, that's $40,000 in income that you're going to have to take out whether you need it or not.
13: Mm-hmm.
7: And that $40,000, guess what? That puts you over that threshold to pay 85% on Social Security tax. And depending on if you're single or married, that could potentially make you pay more IRMA. And then also, you know, I work with a lot of widows. And so that's a big, you know, not only when you're a widow, the biggest change that they see is when they go from married filing joint to filing single the year after their spouse passes. You know, not only are they in a higher tax bracket, but let's say, you know, their spouse had a pension with a survivor benefit on it. And let's say they're getting the same amount of income. Now they're in a higher tax bracket and they're paying higher IRMA. And then on top of that, they're having to take the RMD. So it's just a big snowball effect of taxes. You know, taxes are going to be one of the biggest expenses in your retirement, especially in Maryland. You know, if you do no tax planning, you're easily going to pay 20 to 30% off the top in taxes, unless you're living off of just Social Security and you have all Roth income or tax-free income, things like muni bonds or something like that. But our job as planners is to foresee that snowball of a tax bill and to basically start planning to avoid it within the next 5, 10, 15 years. So by the time you reach that age, it's not too late. It all starts with having a plan and sitting down with a planner to project what that's going to look like, what the tax bill is going to look like, what taxes you're paying now. Uncle Sam is going to be in your pocket regardless. Again, it all starts with giving us a call, 866-597-1040. Again, 866-597-1040. Or click on the link, thesavvyinvestorradio.com, and schedule a complimentary consultation where we can create a tax plan specific to your situation.
13: 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And we're going to kind of compare you to everybody else. 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And I'm going to start by saying that the reason I have this story is something that Catherine just said 5 minutes ago. 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
13: 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Catherine Gross is here. Lawrence Kiley is here. My name is Randy Cook. And what we do is talk about retirement. We talk about that time when you are going to go on your payroll. The money that you have saved is going to make your income. It's not going to be your employer anymore. And one of the things, if you listen to shows like this or this show, somebody inevitably is going to say, okay, so you've got $1 million. Catherine just said that like 5 minutes ago. You've got $1 million. Why do we say that? Because the math is easy. But you might be sitting there going, I don't have $1 million. Okay? We understand that. All right? But here is an interesting fact. People in retirement, on average in this country, how much do they spend per year? About $60,000. Okay, now if you have $1 million to $3 million saved, how much will those people spend? About $70,000 or a little bit more. It's really interesting to me, Catherine, that retirees spend about the same amount of money, even if they have a lot of money. So talk to me about building that income plan. You're going to have people that are going to sit down with you that have all various different kinds of money, but your job is to make sure they've got enough. How do you arrive at that number? How does that process kind of play out?
7: Yeah, I mean, just like we think it's important to have a tax plan, it's just as equally, if not step number one, to have an income plan as you're entering into that retirement phase. You'd be surprised. A lot of people come and they go, you know, how much money do I need to have saved to retire? Like there's this magic number that everybody needs, but it's all relative to how much you spend. I mean, if you spend $60,000 a year, that's $5,000 a month. And if you're bringing in, you know, $4,000 a month from Social Security, then you only need another $1,000 a month. So you don't need $1 million saved up in retirement to just meet that shortfall. But I would say on average, most of our clients do spend closer to that $70,000 to $120,000 a year in retirement.
13: Okay.
7: And something I was thinking about when you were seeing the statistics on that is that people with more savings tend to spend more. And I think that's because they've been so regimented in their saving. Mm-hmm. You know what I mean? So like, especially like our government retirees, when they retire, you know, we tell them that they're working for free. And they're like, how do you come up with that? Like my salary is X amount, you know, my salary's $120,000 a year, but my pension's only going to be $70,000 a year. Like, how am I working for free? But then you forget about that they're putting, you know, $23,000 to $30,000, you know, in catch-up contributions into their TSP. So once you add that money in, it's basically like, well, your net income is still going to be the same. So at the end of the day, it all comes down to creating an income plan and knowing where your paycheck is going to come from in retirement. And it's funny because whenever we have that initial meeting, we always have a meeting with our clients basically when they're kind of, you know, after we've done the initial plan, et cetera, some of them don't retire when they initially said they were going to, you know, they might delay retirement or do like a staggered retirement where they might work part time for a couple years. But then we have this initial meeting when they're kind of like 3 to 6 months out from when they actually have finally decided on a date. Mm-hmm. And we talk about, okay, well, this is what we originally planned for. This is how, you know, since we delayed retirement a little bit, this is going to produce a little bit more income here. So we don't have to take money from here and they have more savings and all of that. And then we get to the meeting after, you know, they retire and we're like, okay, so you're going to get your last paycheck. And the biggest concern is where's my next paycheck coming from? Because for 40 years, they've been getting a biweekly or monthly paycheck that they don't even know where that's coming from now. And so for, you know, I always talk about the income three-legged stool. The first source of income that, you know, most all people have in retirement is Social Security. So it's important to note that Social Security, once you apply, they actually don't send you your payment till the month after. So there's a month delay in that. And then it's based off of when your birthday is. So if your birthday is, say, in the third week of the month, then they're going to pay your Social Security payment in the third week of the month. So even if you apply, say, in September for Social Security to start in October, you might be going a whole 7 weeks without that paycheck. Mm-hmm. So that's step one. And then there's then your pension, you know, that's a set date. So you find out when your pension's coming in if you have a pension. So that's the leg of the stool that some people have and some people don't. And then the third leg of the stool is, you know, what you're drawing from your portfolio if you have a shortfall from where the other two sources or, you know, Social Security and or pension are coming from. And then that's where we create the paycheck for you. And so we sit down and basically go, okay, Social Security is coming in the third week of the month. let's have either your annuity income or your withdrawal from your IRA or your Roth IRA or your brokerage account come in on the first week of the month. So you're kind of used to having the same paycheck scheduled biweekly. And people are always really nervous about that. And sometimes I feel like we end up even, they say they need a little bit more than they actually need. And then like 3 to 6 months down the road, they're like, we actually don't need that much. But it's just that safety net where they, you know, that's the biggest shift when going from working, getting paid biweekly to going to retirement is where that paycheck's coming from. And as our job as planners is producing that income plan, so you know exactly where those dollars are coming from and from what sources and how they're going to be taxed, when you're going to receive them, and how long they're going to last so that you can plan for a retirement so that's going to last you another 30 or 40 years.
13: Lawrence, you said something a couple of weeks ago that I liked so much, I almost built a T-shirt on it. You said that we're going to use the smallest amount of money to get you the most income possible. And I go, that makes so much total sense to me. Everybody's looking for a deal and a bargain. I want to use the least amount of money to get the most I need. And that's kind of how you go about it, isn't it?
12: Yes. I mean, really, it comes down to creating that income plan for you in retirement. So part of our philosophy and what we want to do here at ProStatus is create these buckets so that we're getting the income we need for retirement. So when we talk about creating an income plan, we start with an info gathering conversation. And that's where we're talking to the clients to get to know you, to learn about you. What are your goals in retirement? What are you looking to accomplish? What's your lifestyle cost you now? How much are you spending on a monthly basis or an annual basis after taxes? What does it cost for you to live the lifestyle you want to live? And you know, what's your budget like, right? So we're getting all that information so we understand what is the income that needs to be generated for your retirement. And then we go into more detail. We get that number and then we go into more detail. Okay, what sources of income are you going to have in retirement? Are you going to have any rental income? Do you have a side business? Are you going to work part-time for a little bit? You're going to have Social Security. Do you have a pension? Do you not have a pension, right? We want to determine what are the secure sources of income that you currently have coming in. So an example would be, you know, someone says they're spending that $60,000 a year after taxes. So they need $5,000 a month. And to make math simple, they have $2,000 of Social Security income coming in. Let's call it $3,000. It's a married couple. They have $3,000 of Social Security coming in and no pension, no other additional income. So they have, at this moment, basically a $2,000 a month shortfall. So what we want to determine now is how do we create that income to meet that $2,000 a month so that you're getting the $5,000 a month you need for the rest of your life. And we talk about the different ways we can generate that income for you, because again, we want to break that bucket off from the main portfolio, from your overall portfolio, so that regardless of what happens in the stock market, we're not depending on the stock market for you to get the income you need. We want to break that off. So once we determine that amount, we need $2,000 a month to generate. We talk about the different ways we can then generate that income for you. Can we use a dividend producing portfolio? Can we use a preferred stock portfolio, or preferred dividend producing portfolio? Or can we use some type of an annuity, right? Buying our own private pension. And the goal at the end of this is that T-shirt that you own now is using the least amount of your money possible to generate the income you need. And the reason we want to use the least amount of your money possible to generate that income is so you have a larger amount in that other portfolio, that other bucket. And that other bucket now can be invested as aggressively as you want or as conservatively as you want, because again, you're happy when the stock market goes up, you're not happy when it goes down, but we're not dependent on that to make sure we're living the lifestyle we need anymore. We're getting the income we need on a monthly basis, regardless of what's happening in the stock market. And that other bucket of money that, again, whether it's conservative or aggressive that you have that's invested, that's that extras. That's, I'm going on a bigger vacation this year, I'm paying for a wedding, or I need a new car, or the new HVAC roof system went out, right? That's emergencies fund. That's that extra money. But regardless of what's happening in that portfolio, the income you need for the rest of your life is set up securely that it's going to come in again for the rest of your life. You're not worried about that. You're getting the paycheck you need in retirement. But again, having that conversation with us and how we generate that income for you all starts off by giving us a call, 866-597-1040. Again, that's 866-597-1040.
7: This actually reminds me of a client that I met with recently. She has been a tax client of ours for a long time. And recently an investment client in Pasadena here. She's recently divorced. She's about 15 years out from retirement, and she wants $10,000 to $15,000 a month in retirement and income because she wants to travel. She wants to do all the things when she's retired, and she's used to, you know, making a nice income while she's working. So, you know, she doesn't want to have less income in retirement. And so we sat down and we looked at different options, like Lawrence was talking about, dividend producing portfolio. How can we set aside assets now to generate that income

0: employer anymore for 40 plus years. If we took your old 401k from your old employer and put it into an income producing annuity when you were 65, we figured out that we could basically put $450,000 away today. And then in 15 years, that would generate $7,000 a month in guaranteed income for the rest of her life from 65 to however long she lived. For her, that was a no-brainer. Mm-hmm. Because, you know, she doesn't have a pension. She just has Social Security and then whatever other savings she has. And so now that we've earmarked that amount to produce income for her, then basically that other bucket of money, like Lawrence was referring to, we're going to save aggressively in that portfolio so that we have the extra bucket for the vacations and things like that, so that the $7,000 plus the Social Security will pay her day-to-day income needs. And then that other bucket is growing with the stock market aggressively while she's still working, so that she has that fun bucket of money to use in retirement.
1: Well, one of the things that's very interesting about the psychology of retirees is this. There's a difference between money that comes in and is deposited and money that you have to pull from. People like the bucket that gets filled up every month. You like the idea of getting a paycheck every 2 weeks. You like the idea of the money coming to you. And that is a key to taking that 401k or however you've saved and building it into that check that comes to you each month. You will probably save, you'll probably spend much more and enjoy your retirement if that kind of strategic income planning is in place. Let's sit down and talk through that. How do you want to get paid in retirement? How much do you need in retirement? Let's figure out if there's something out there in the future that you need to worry about when it comes to retirement. Let's have the meeting. It is 866-597-1040. 866-597-1040. It's a no cost, no obligation meeting to sit down and just talk through some of your questions and concerns. It's just simply a phone call right now. And if we find that, you know what, this is a pretty good match, I think that we could talk more, then we'll sit down at the table. No cost, no obligation. Put the papers out there and really start getting down to the math of your retirement. Here's the number. Here's the website. 866-597-1040. 866-597-1040 or thesavvyinvestorradio.com. You'll see a button there. It says schedule a call. And you hit that, you'll be on your way.
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1: 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Catherine Gross is here. Lawrence Kiley is here. And what we do on this show is talk about that time in your life that's coming. One of these days, you're going to step out of your cubicle. One of these days, you're going to get off behind the desk and you're going to go into retirement. And all that money that you've been getting from your employer, well, that stops. But the money that you've been saving, that starts. And how does that work? And what are we up against? That's kind of what we talk about on this show. Well, we're going to start today talking a little bit about income and talking about taxes and how these two are kind of intertwined. Because we were doing the show not that long ago, Catherine, and you said something to me about when we mentioned Social Security. You said a lot of the people that are in ProStatus and we're helping them with their retirement, a lot of them have to pay taxes on their Social Security. So I came across a story that talked about this. You save and you save and you save your whole life to try to get income in retirement. So I got some money to spend. And then this is what you read. If you have too much income, your Social Security will get taxed. If you have too much income, your Medicare premiums could go up. If you start taking money out of your brokerage account, you got capital gains taxes. When you get your RMD age, you got to, you know, pay all these taxes. And you start to think, did I make a mistake by saving so much? Is my income too high? So, Catherine, talk to me. Which of these

0: These is important. There's don't sweat the small stuff, and then there's big stuff. So what are we really worried about here, and what should we not really be worried about?
1: Well, you know, these are things we like to call first world problems. So to me, having your Social Security taxed means that you have either a pension that you've worked a long 30, 40 years at one company. You have a nice sizable pension that's going to make your Social Security taxed. Or like you said, you've saved a lot of money to produce income in retirement to create a pension for yourself that could also, depending on how it's taxed, most, you know, if it's IRA money that you're drawing out of pre-tax money that you've saved during the time you're working, that's considered ordinary income that goes towards the calculation of how much of your Social Security is taxed. Mm-hmm. So the formula for that, they call it provisional income. So right. If you take half your Social Security and all your other income, and all your other income is, you know, if you work part-time, that's considered other income. If you dividends and interest, that's other income. Capital gains is other income. Pensions, distributions from IRAs. If half your Social Security plus all that other income is more than, I believe it's $24,000, then that's when your Social Security starts to get taxed. Mm-hmm. And then I think when you reach a threshold, I want to say it's like $34,000, $36,000, that's where it starts to become about 85% taxable. So basically, the people who aren't getting taxed on their Social Security are basically living off of Social Security alone, or they position their portfolio in a way that all their income is tax-free. It's not considered ordinary income.
0: So you've done a good job. You're probably going to have to pay this tax. Is it a big deal when you start to do the math on it to say, you know, okay, at the end of the year, here's how much you've paid. And when you think about what your growth is and what you need, not a big deal?
1: Yeah, I mean, I kind of talk about it in the same sense as like Irma. You know, people are so turned off by paying Irma that sometimes we're like, okay, but if we're doing Roth conversions or something like that, mm-hmm. that's going to create, you know, more income for you, that's going to cause a higher Irma bill. It's pennies on the dollars of the amount of money that you're going to save by having less RMDs in the future. So it's kind of like the unnecessary cost of getting to a better tax position in retirement. Same thing with Social Security. So if we can get all of your money into more tax efficient ways of drawing income, then the amount of your Social Security tax is going to go down and your IRMA is going to go down. But in the meantime, those are kind of like the necessary fees or taxes you're going to pay to get there, if that makes sense.
0: Maybe not a big deal, or you got to work the math out and figure out what that is. Now, Lawrence, mm-hmm. when we talk about this one to me seems like a big deal because we talk about it all the time, and it brings up the whole idea of moving money from your IRA, your 401k over to a Roth. We call it a conversion. So having a whole lot of money as you get into that age of 73 to 75, whenever you have to start taking RMDs, that can hurt you. And to do some conversions to get there can be a positive move. Do you see that one?
2: Yeah, I mean, we see that a lot because really what happens is, you know, once you hit that age 73, and for some people it'll be 75, you're required to take your minimum distribution. And what that is all that pre-tax money that you've been saving over your entire lifetime, all the money you've put in a 401k, IRA, TSP, 403b, those retirement plans with your employer, you've been putting it away for most people pre-tax. Mm-hmm. So now, even if you don't need it in retirement, the government is essentially forcing you to take out money from those accounts. And a lot of times, if you didn't ever need that money, if you were living off of just Social Security or pension income in retirement, that money's just been compounding and compounding and compounding year over year. So it's normally, you know, for most people, a decent balance that's in those IRA accounts or 401k accounts or TSP accounts at the time. And now the government forces you to take out money that you otherwise didn't need. And what happens is now you're getting taxed on it at ordinary income. So it's going on the tax bill and it's making everything else more taxable now. And now that's where we see that you're jumping up another tax bracket, or if your Social Security wasn't taxable before, now it's becoming taxable. So it's doing this snowball or this compounding effect now on the taxes as well. So what we want to look at is how do we control that beforehand, right? The goal is how do we control that by doing Roth conversions before that becomes a problem for you. And especially a lot of times if you have a pension or if you have Social Security that's covering your income need in retirement, is we really want to look at these conversions and doing them early, because what the goal is to try to get all that pre-tax money over to a Roth. That way that principal balance is now tax-free, and then all the growth, all that compounding that continues to happen in those accounts is also tax-free. And now you're no longer forced to take money out. And when you do take any money out, if you want a bigger vacation or you need to pay for a wedding, you can pull that out tax-free and it's not affecting the tax return. So it's a way of us controlling the taxes and doing conversions so that we can continue to control the taxes in retirement and be really efficient with our tax planning. The other added advantage to that is then that money that eventually will be inherited by your kids or grandkids is also going to be tax-free now as well to them. So what we do when we meet with clients is we really want to talk about what is the income need? What are you living off of? What are the income sources you have coming in? So we can do a tax analysis and create a tax strategy for you. And then we can show you, and we'll show this to you on a spreadsheet, an apples to apples comparison of this is the amount you're going to pay in taxes over your lifetime if you do nothing and you just continue on this current path. And this is how much your kids are going to pay in taxes if they were inherit the money. And then we'll show you on another spreadsheet, this is what's going to happen if you do some strategic tax planning and we could strategically convert that money over to Roth dollars. This is how much you're going to pay in taxes, including the cost of doing the conversions and taxes over your lifetime. And this is how much the savings is going to be to your children. And when we show you that on the spreadsheet, you can really see how the numbers flip-flop, because you're going to see, you know, low taxes because you're not working anymore, but then you see them really skyrocket when RMD age comes, and on the opposite, and they continue to go up year over year over year until, you know, we take you out at age 95. But then on the opposite side, you know, if we implement a tax strategy, you'll see that you're paying higher taxes in the first 5 to 7 years, but then we've completely flipped that and you see almost, you know, in some instances, zero taxes or very, very low controlled taxes where we're not seeing any big hikes for the rest of retirement. So it's really just having that conversation with us to determine what's going to make sense from a tax planning standpoint and what are some strategies you can put in place. But that all starts off with giving us a call at 866-597-1040. Again, that's 866-597-1040. Give us a call so we can talk about your income. We can put a tax plan in place for you. Can we talk about what your taxes are going to look like in retirement if you do nothing and you kind of remain status quo, or if you actually implement a tax strategy and show you what those tax savings could be for you, both for your lifetime and for your kid's lifetime if they inherit the money. But again, that starts off with giving us a call, 866-597-1040. Again, 866-597-1040.
0: Yeah, if you look at your 401k, and I know that you're looking at it, you're looking as the market goes up and down, you're looking at it, I know you are, and you say to yourself, oh, that's a great number. Well, you know what? That number is not all yours. And that's what Lawrence is talking about here. A lot of that money is going to go to taxes. Do you have a strategy for it? So let's sit down and build that. If you go to the website, which is thesavvyinvestorradio.com, if you save $500,000 or more for retirement, and that's very common if people have all their whole lives, they've been pounding money into that 401k, and now they're up there near six, seven figures, and now you're going to use this in retirement. Well, let's not lose all of it to taxes. Let's have a plan for that. Take a look at the website. There's a button there. It says tax analysis. You can click on that. And maybe you have an advisor someplace right now, and this has never really been discussed. Let's sit down and have the tax conversation about your retirement. 866-597-1040. 866-597-1040. And just to kind of follow up on that, Catherine, I was talking to an advisor who did a live event, and they were talking about RMDs. And a man afterwards came up to them and said, I'm 78 years old, and I have heard nothing about this RMD thing you're talking about. Yeah, the whole room went, whoa.
1: Yeah.
0: So
1: yeah.
0: Do people know about this, that this is off there in the future? Because I think this is one of the really big advantages to having a financial advisor in your life, that they can kind of look down, you know, through the telescope and say, this is what you're in for. This is what's going to happen. Do you know this? Let's have a strategy for it. Are people aware that this is going to happen?
1: Yeah, I mean, in our world, we think that everyone should just know what that is, right? But we kind of speak our own language, just like people that work for the government speak their own language, and people that work in, you know, like Northrop Grumman, like those type of places, they speak their own language. So to us, it's just kind of like everyone should know what an RMD is. But I was talking to a coworker actually last week. It's like, I guess we're kind of just like, we do this so much, it's so much in what we do, the tax planning, the RMDs or whatever. We just assume everybody knows what an RMD is. And so that's really the beauty of working with a financial advisor and working with one as you're entering and going into retirement, into that distribution phase of life. Because like Lawrence said, we can run the apples to apples comparison. What if we can make you more tax efficient in retirement? If you think about it, if you have $1 million, so talking about the people that are looking at their 401ks, if you have $1 million saved in your 401k, and again, that's assuming no growth, right? Just $1 million alone, once you have to start taking RMDs, that's $40,000 in income that you're going to have to take out whether you need it or not.
0: Mm-hmm.
1: And that $40,000, guess what? That puts you over that threshold to pay 85% on Social Security tax. And depending on if you're single or married, that could potentially make you pay more IRMA. And then also, you know, I work with a lot of widows. And so that's a big, you know, not only when you're a widow, the biggest change that they see is when they go from married filing joint to filing single the year after their spouse passes. You know, not only are they in a higher tax bracket, but let's say, you know, their spouse had a pension with a survivor benefit on it. And let's say they're getting the same amount of income. Now they're in a higher tax bracket and they're paying higher IRMA. And then on top of that, they're having to take the RMD. So it's just a big snowball effect of taxes. You know, taxes are going to be one of the biggest expenses in your retirement, especially in Maryland. You know, if you do no tax planning, you're easily going to pay 20 to 30% off the top in taxes, unless you're living off of just Social Security and you have all Roth income or tax-free income, things like muni bonds or something like that. But our job as planners is to foresee that snowball of a tax bill and to basically start planning to avoid it within the next 5, 10, 15 years. So by the time you reach that age, it's not too late. It all starts with having a plan and sitting down with a planner to project what that's going to look like, what the tax bill is going to look like, what taxes you're paying now. Uncle Sam is going to be in your pocket regardless. Again, it all starts with giving us a call, 866-597-1040. Again, 866-597-1040. Or click on the link, thesavvyinvestorradio.com, and schedule a complimentary consultation where we can create a tax plan specific to your situation.
0: 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You've spent all your years putting money in that 401k, and what can happen when Uncle Sam comes a-knocking and says it's time for you to start dipping into that money? 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
0: 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Catherine Gross here. Lawrence Kiley is here. My name is Randy Cook, and we talk about retirement here each and every week here on the show. And many of us are saving in 401ks, and we thought it was a great idea in the 80s when they kind of introduced it. I remember being right there, Catherine, because I was in a job where there was no pension. So then I thought, oh, they're going to give me this thing that I can control, that I can put money into, I can make my decisions, and I can say when I want to take this money out. Seemed like a great idea. And now we are all in our 60s and 70s, and we see a little downside to this. We're trying to get that money out. I got a story for you. This is a 73-year-old man who is taking his very first RMD, his very first required minimum distribution. He has $3 million, so he's been a really good saver. Well, here's what happened to him. The amount that he had to take out was $120,000. That put him into a higher tax bracket. That put him in the area of 85% of his Social Security tax. It also put him over the IRMA line. All in all, his tax bill was $42,000 more. So now he's paying $160,000 on his first RMD, and he's like going, what happened here? All right.
1: That's so, that tax avalanche.
0: There you go. There you go. So not all of us are going to have $3 million. Wham, wham, wham for this guy, right?
1: Right.
0: Okay. but we, many of us, Catherine, are going to have the bulk of our money in a 401k. And they talk about this idea of a conversion and trying to get out of the tax wash. Is that the answer? What is the runway to get us out of this? How long does it take? How complicated is it? Let's talk a little bit about that.
1: Yeah. I mean, again, it all comes down to your specific situation, what your income needs are in retirement, how much your income is, et cetera, et cetera. But it's basically a formula that, you know, Lawrence and I and the team know very well that we look at, you know, what does it look like if we do nothing in this guy's case? Now he's faced with this larger tax bill. Mm-hmm. Or what does it look like if we strategically do some tax planning along the way? So again, it's looking at, you know, where's your sources of income coming from? And you said something earlier about, you know, being excited about 401ks because you could basically create your pension. You're kind of in charge of it. Mm-hmm. It's almost better for us to do tax planning when you don't have a pension, because that allows us to get you tax-free quicker. It also allows us, you know, to basically control which bucket of money that's coming from, because everywhere pensions are taxable. Some states give some exclusions on pensions and some states don't tax pension income at all. But in general, on the federal side, you're paying tax on that pension regardless. Mm-hmm. So with the 401k having pre-tax dollars, if you do nothing, you're going to pay tax on that money regardless. So what if we could take pieces of that money, you know, a little bit at a time? Sometimes we do it over 5 years. Sometimes we do it over 10 years. Sometimes we do it over 15 years,
0: wow,
1: depending on what that runway is for retirement, mm-hmm, and how much wiggle room you have in the tax bracket. And not only the tax bracket is different than the IRMA bracket, so that's a different formula. Mm-hmm. So again, there's all different things that come into that. And so again, it comes down to sitting down with somebody, going through the numbers. It's funny. I even had a client I met with recently say that we ask for a lot of information. The reason we ask for a lot of information is because we're basically doing a full physical exam of your retirement. We want to know all the bits and pieces, where your income's coming from, whether you have dividend producing stocks, whether you have rental income. All of that comes into play into these equations. It's not a one size fits all plan.
0: So, Lawrence, when I look at this, I mean, last week on the show, we were talking a little bit about the idea of, you know, how much income do you take and how do you balance all of this stuff out? There was an article out there that said what you should do in your 60s, your late 60s, is you should figure out what your RMD will be at age 75 and take that money out as you get there. So spend that money. And then once you get to RMD age, it's not going to be that big a bite. And that way you're already used to taking, what, $30,000, $40,000 out a year. So then when you get to RMDs, it'll be the same. Does that work? Is that math work?
2: I mean, that's interesting math. I mean, I don't know if that math in particular works. I mean, what you're doing in that sense or in that scenario is you're drawing down the IRA, mm-hmm, earlier in retirement so that it's not as big of a hit later on at RMD, right, age or your required minimum distribution age, or and you're used to taking those distributions. But the question then becomes is, you know, it goes back to income. Do you need that money? Because if you're drawing it down, you're probably reinvesting that money somewhere, whether you're putting it into a savings account and it's accruing interest, or you're putting it in an individual brokerage account and now you're investing in the stock market or ETFs and now you're dealing with capital gains. So you're paying taxes on money and then you're investing it in a way that's creating potentially more taxes for you.
0: Yeah.
2: So really the alternative to that, you know, and is why we gather all this information and, you know, construct a creative or a custom plan for your very specific situation and a full financial plan that includes tax strategizing, is that we want to come up with a strategy that's taking that money and putting it in a tax-free vehicle for growth. So that's where Roth conversions come in, because, right, if you don't actually need that money for income purposes, instead of just drawing down that, let's draw it down in a strategic way to where, okay, we're paying the taxes out of it, we're withholding taxes on your conversion, and now we're putting that money into a Roth IRA, right? So now that balance, that principal balance is tax-free, and all the growth that you're seeing, all the investment growth, interest, all that is tax-free as well. So it's really being strategic about how do we get that money into a tax-free bucket of money so the growth is tax-free and that principal balance is tax-free right now. But again, doing it in a very strategic way to where we're controlling the taxes as much as we can so there's no surprises. And again, the goal with that is the earlier you do it, the better off you're going to be in the long run, right? And a lot of times people have this argument, well, I'm in my high earning years, I'm making a lot of money at work, you know, when I retire, I'm going to be in a lower tax bracket. Yes, but that's why you meet with us, right? Because it's a balancing act of we're trying to keep you in the same tax bracket. We'll convert a little bit less while you're working, and then we'll get more aggressive as you retire. But it all starts with creating that plan, which starts with giving us a call at 866-597-1040, 866-597-1040. But the goal, again, is how can we create this tax-free bucket of money and portfolio for you in retirement so that you're tax efficient and you're not dealing with this tax snowball later on in life, but you're dealing with it now.
1: And you know what the current tax brackets and legislation is when you're doing it now. We don't know what that's going to be in the future. I mean, they made the Trump tax cuts permanent. Mm-hmm. But to me, that's just permanent through to whoever next gets in office and wants to make next tax legislation permanent. So again, while doing it while you know what the tax legislation is also helps you from the unknown of the future that you're planning for, because no tax is better then we don't know what the tax rate's going to be.
0: Yeah, I looked at that article and it basically said, you know, take your RMD out when you're, you know, 65, 66, 67 like that, and then you'll be all set by the time you get to RMD. So I did the math on that and I looked at my wife and I said, okay, your job over the next 7 years is to spend $300,000. Can you do it? Her eyes got really big. She really liked the idea.
1: Now, honestly, for people that need that income, that makes sense.
0: Yeah.
1: Right?
0: Yeah.
1: You know, that makes sense. But then there's other people, like Lauren said, that doesn't need the income. Mm-hmm. So then we can be kind of strategic and creative with other things. You know, we have clients that are charitable minded. So
0: right.
1: Once they become RMD age, we can do things called qualified charitable distributions. Matter of fact, the company we work for actually allows issuing of checkbooks from your IRA, where you can actually write checks from your brokerage IRA account to direct charities. So if you go to church, you know, you pay, mm-hmm. you give money to the church every week. If there's certain organizations you like to donate to annually, you basically just stroke a check from that IRA. It goes directly to the charity and it basically, it deducts that income, which would have otherwise been taxable, off your tax return. And then also with converting, you know, if people are charitable minded and depending on what bracket they are in retirement, you don't necessarily need to convert at all. It's not an all or none type of situation. For most people, if we can get the IRA balance down to 250, 300,000, then basically the RMD there is not enough mm-hmm. to put you into the next tax bracket. Or if you're doing qualified charitable distributions, say of like $10,000, $20,000 a year, because most people can't itemize anymore because the standard deduction is so high. So they're using qualified charitable distributions instead of, you know, regular cash charitable distributions that would have otherwise been deducted on a Schedule A. You know, they use that RMD money on that $250,000, $300,000 to go to the charity, and they're still doing the same charity contributions just from a different source that's more tax efficient for them. Another thing I want to point out too is other repurposing kind of RMDs. I have clients that take out their RMDs and pay the tax and put it in their grandkids' 529 plans. Mm-hmm. That's another way to repurpose some of that money. Another thing that we utilize in addition to Roth when we talk about buckets of money, the other kind of type of account that grows tax-free and produces income tax-free is cash value life insurance. So like an index universal life policy, we call that using life insurance as a financial tool. So that's another thing that we look at. Does life insurance make sense for you that we can grow that cash value for you tax-free to use during your retirement, goes to your kids tax-free. And then if they're good stewards of their money, then that money goes to your grandkids tax-free, which they basically took away that multi-generational IRA inheritance with the SECURE Act, where they changed how you inherit your parents' money. So it used to be that you inherited your parents' money, IRA money, usually when you're in the highest earning years of your career. And then you had to take, you know, a required distribution from that every year over your lifetime. And as long as you kind of taking the, you know, just the required distribution, then that money lasted over your lifetime and then go into your kids' lifetime. But they've changed that rule now. You have to take all that money out within 10 years.
0: Yeah.
1: Comes down to what your goals are in retirement, whether you want a legacy, you're charitable minded, what your income is going to be in retirement, and then sitting down with someone like Lawrence, myself, and the team that's going to walk through the important goals for you in retirement, how we can create those buckets, and which bucket's going to basically fund all these goals for you in the most tax-efficient way possible. And if you don't have somebody that you're working with to kind of talk through these goals in retirement, give our office a call, 866-597-1040. 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
7: Successful liftoff. I'm Angelo Bavaro, Fox News. NASA launched its next-generation telescope from the Kennedy Space Center in Florida this morning to help unlock the universe's deepest mysteries.
8: This Roman telescope is said to be the next big thing in space discovery, and we're expecting to learn a lot from it. It happened on time. The weather was good. The SpaceX Falcon Heavy rocket successfully reached orbit with the Roman. NASA says the rocket's engines and side boosters can generate more than 5 million pounds of thrust. It's mind-blowingly powerful. The twin boosters separated from the rocket about 4 minutes into the flight, just as planned. The boosters will be landing back on Earth. And this telescope is just the beginning is just beginning its long journey. It will go more than 1 million miles away from Earth. During its five-year mission, the Roman is set to work as a discovery machine, finding, according to NASA officials, tens of thousands of new planets, billions of galaxies, tens of billions of stars.
7: That is Fox's Madison Scarpino. Iran is promising to resist new U.S. sanctions, and at the same time, the nation's leaders are signaling they are open to a diplomatic resolution.
9: As the war passes the sixth-month mark, there are no signs either side is backing down. President Trump is insisting Iran is, quote, begging to make a deal. And while Tehran is publicly downplaying the impacts of the sweeping sanctions, Iran's president is now acknowledging the economic pressure is taking a toll. The White House says the sanctions are meant to cut off Iran's revenue.
7: That is Fox's Marion Rafferty. This comes as U.S. Central Command announces that the Strait of Hormuz is clear of all naval mines. Iceland's voters rejecting a measure to restart negotiations to join the European Union more than a decade after previous talks died. 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
30: Saturday, August 29th, 2026. I'm Jared Halpert. Some Democrats are already eyeing another impeachment of President Trump.
31: He said they're going to impeach me if, you know, they get the House, if they get control of Congress, and, you know, argued, you know, please go out and vote like I'm on the ballot.
30: A new warning about insiders cashing in on U.S. military action.
32: So there's a lot of money at stake. It's being distributed across a very small group of people. Some have insider information. Some have just pretty sophisticated algorithms to figure out what's going on in real time.
30: This is the Fox News Rundown from Washington. Twice impeached during his first term, President Trump has been warning Republican voters of his potential fate if Democrats flip the House in November.
33: I'm going to be impeached. They're going to impeach me. They have no idea why.
30: An impeachment resolution was filed this week in the House by outgoing Texas Democrat Al Green. Green has made several attempts to force votes on articles of impeachment against the president this term, often over the objections of House Democratic leaders who are pushing members running for re-election to keep attention on the economy and affordability.
31: Well, if you're a Democrat, Al Green was for impeaching Trump before impeaching President Trump was cool.
30: Chad Pergram is Fox News chief congressional correspondent. He shares his reporting about how the question of impeachment could impact the upcoming midterm elections.
31: You know, they've impeached him twice, but back in the first part of his term, his first term, it was Al Green who argued for impeachment and took a very similar tack, different issues, you know, but he's now said, you know, the conduct of ICE and Customs and Border Patrol, he said, you know, the way they've treated people, issues with killing people, he said, look, we've got to change this, he should be impeached. Now, Al Green lost his primary, there was redistricting in Texas, as you know, and he was basically drawn out of his district to Christian Menifee, who is now a member, has, you know, what was some years ago the Sheila Jackson Lee district, essentially, but they've kind of blended those districts together, and so Al Green lost his district. Now, to your point about whether or not this creates headaches, there are plenty of progressives who would love to have a vote probably on impeachment. If you talk to the Democratic leadership, if you talk to most moderate Democrats, they're like, please stay away from this, because certainly before the election. And Al Green, when he was asked about this, when he brought this up a few days ago before the House of Representatives, would not rule out putting it up before the election. I mean, that really gets folks in a bad spot, because then you have to kind of gin up your base. And if you don't vote to impeach, then certain folks on the left or progressives who want nothing but blood in the water will be mad at you, and maybe they don't show up. Or then you have, you know, moderates who are like, you know, he's the president, we have to work with this guy. You know, we don't want to actually, you know, go too far out on a limb here. And if nothing else, Democrats, you know, can be tarred and feathered by the Republicans who say, you see, this is what they're going to do. I mean, I was struck by the fact that, you know, a week ago Friday, that President Trump campaigning for Senator Darlene Graham in South Carolina, you know, made that case. He said they're going to impeach me if, you know, they get the House, if they get control of Congress, and, you know, argued, you know, please go out and vote like I'm on the ballot. You know, Republicans know that they seem to do pretty well when he's on the ballot, even if they lost in 2020. And so, you know, he does get people to the polls. And so I think that's a very interesting strategy by the Republicans to say that, President Trump to say that. And then Al Green may be playing into his hand. Al Green is going away in just a couple of months. You know, his term will expire on January 3rd.
30: If you're Al Green, you don't really care if Hakeem Jeffries says don't do this.
31: Right. And this is really, you know, Hakeem Jeffries has been asked off and on for several months now in his press conferences about whether or not he would support impeachment. And he kind of dances around the edge of that a little bit. It's a tough one for Jeffries. Again, you know, he doesn't know if he has the potential to be the speaker next year. Well, let's put it this way. Now, a lot of times in the House, they don't vote on resolutions like this straight up or down. What you do is you have a motion to refer it to a committee, say the Judiciary Committee, which handles impeachments. And then if you're a moderate Democrat from a swing district, you could say, well, I believe we should investigate this, and this is the proper order. This is the proper procedure, due process. So you refer it to a committee, but it's going to get bottled up there. It's never going to go anywhere. Guess what? Republicans control the House. So that's one fig leaf that they could use. Another one is that you just move to table. And so this is where Hakeem Jeffries, I think, quietly would just prefer this go away. But, you know, he's going to be on the record, too, of voting potentially to table, or potentially to refer it to a committee. And then progressives, let's say they get control of the House by, you know, three or four votes or a handful of votes. Well, they hold that. These are some of these new people coming in, these progressives who went in New York and Colorado and a few other places. Well, they say, Hakeem Jeffries, you weren't progressive enough. You aren't fighting enough against President Trump. Oh, and by the way, you went and met with Jared Kushner.
30: Kind of where I was going to go to, right? Because we talk about the Democratic Socialist and the progressive left that has won these primaries in places that are not swing districts. Like, these aren't going to be the majority makers, so to speak. It is going to be, if the House flips, it'll be Democrats that win in light blue districts or light red districts or purple districts, right? And they are going to be a lot less inclined, I think, to kind of go along with what the Democratic Socialist and the more progressive element of the Democrats want to do. Is that the balancing act now that we are seeing unfold?
31: Absolutely.
30: You've seen Jeffries meet with Jared Kushner. He has been very critical of statements by Hassan Piker, the progressive streamer and an influential figure in progressive politics. Is this by design that Hakeem Jeffries understands kind of that coalition that he may have to build?
31: Well, I thought it was interesting that you have somebody like Brad Lander, who's a congressman, likely congressman-elect from New York City, who beat Dan Goldman, said it's not out of the ordinary to have top political leaders go and meet with top people from the other side. That's what they do. You know, so even he, you know, has some degree of pragmatism to this. But there's some who don't, frankly.
0: Yeah.
31: And you're right, that is the balancing act that Hakeem Jeffries has to execute here. If it's just a couple of votes, you know, and he's going to be, you know, to be the speaker or something, that's a problem. If some of them don't think he goes far enough, of course, then the question always is, well, you're going to elect who? Or are you really, say you're a liberal person of color coming in progressive, you're really not going to vote for the first black Speaker of the House? Really? But this is emblematic, Jared, of where our politics are right now. The Republicans have dealt with this for a while now. There are schisms on the right in the Republican conference. It's why they struggle with the Freedom Caucus on almost every procedural vote in the House of Representatives these days.
0: Yeah.
31: And you can trace a lot of this back to the days of the Tea Party, where, you know, they wanted to cut, you know, federal spending by half in a couple of months, which is impossible, but yet not touch the military and pass Obamacare and do all these, you know, repeal Obamacare and do all these things. And you just can't do it right away. And it's, you know, this is the old phrase, you campaign in poetry and you govern in prose. Right. Well, I don't know if this is quite governing in poetry here. it's certainly hyperbolic. And the prose, I think, that they govern in now on Capitol Hill is more like chicken scratches on the back of a gas bill. So I don't know if that's how it is. And maybe that gas bill is too high, by the way, Jared. That's another thing
0: they
31: might get
0: higher every day. On the other side, you have the Senate. And, you know, I think in many ways, the other New York leader, Chuck Schumer, finds himself in a similar position as Hakeem Jeffries. How is the Democratic leader of the Senate handling the campaigns of Angie Nixon in Florida, the Democratic Socialist who upset Alex Vindman, who was Schumer's preferred candidate, and Abdul Sayed in Michigan, who again beat Schumer's preferred candidate? Is he going to campaign actively for these folks? How does he kind of handle those campaigns?
31: Now, in Florida, you know, Angie Nixon kind of was the dog that caught the car. People did not expect that. And Florida is not really in play. But she can cause problems because the Republicans now can go and point to Angie Nixon and things she has said and things she has done and things that she's for and against and say, can you believe that the party did this? You know, and they're doing the same with Abdul Sayed. They're going to nationalize, the Republicans are, what, you know, the viewpoints of Abdul Sayed. And the interview he had with Jesse Waters on our air the other night was just remarkable. I mean, any time that you are talking about private parts and circumcision, which is what he discussed, you are probably not going to fare well in a Senate race. Just because you're not talking about bread and butter issues. You're not coming with a message that resonates with people. And so what the average person who doesn't know much about Abdul Sayed, and they know his name is Abdul Sayed, and they're not even from Michigan, they're like, is this what they, meaning the Democrats, believe? Well, I'm not going to pull the lever for them. And so they hear this about Angie Nixon. They hear the same thing for Abdul Sayed. Now, that's the problem for Democrats, conceivably. You know, let's be fair here. Republicans, they have a boatload of problems of themselves. So I don't know which one, you know, outweighs the other at the end of the day. But, you know, Democrats, as you say and pointed out correctly, the more progressive places, these folks can get elected. They're going to get elected in New York City, the liberal district around Denver, Michigan, swing state. State that President Trump carried recently, a state that has had mostly Democratic senators with the exception of Spencer Abraham for one term in 1994 to 2000. Yeah. And then you got to go back to the 50s where they've had two Democratic senators. That really puts that seat in play, to say nothing of control of the Senate. And that's the piece de resistance. And, you know, if you're Mike Rogers, you know, after Haley Stevens lost the nomination, you're like, this is the best candidate I could get. This is the same problem that Republicans had a couple of years ago, where they had candidates that were just too extreme or not good candidates. Herschel Walker in Georgia, for instance, way back when. Christine O'Donnell in Delaware, I'm not a witch.
0: Yeah.
31: You know, and so, but both sides sometimes have these Frankensteinian characters that come out. And maybe, you know, Abdul Sayed will be elected. I don't know.
0: Yeah. And listen, he has talked. I mean, we talk about that interview on Jesse Waters' program, but one of the reasons I think that he popped in the primary is because he did seem to be pretty focused on those kitchen table issues. He talks about the economy and the cost of living in a way that did have maybe more appeal than maybe some of the prognosticators thought it would.
31: As I say, if you're talking about those things, you know, bread and butter, cost of gas, groceries, et cetera, you're on terra firma here politically.
0: Yeah.
31: If you're talking about circumcision and canon law and Sharia law, guess what? The bigger case here is what that does for the overall control of the Senate. I mean, let's say they catch lightning in a barrel and win in Alaska and flip Ohio and lose Michigan and they don't have control of the Senate. That's the problem.
0: I mean, Michigan's maybe the most important state when you look at the Senate map and what Democrats need to do to retake.
31: It seems to have surpassed Maine and Susan Collins.
0: I think so, yeah. You know, you've got Iowa, kind of an outside state. You've got Texas, but Michigan.
31: Let me address Iowa.
0: Michigan is going to be a place that could be a bellwether, kind of to give us a sense of what is happening across the country.
31: Well, there's two things, and let me since you're talking about Michigan, let me address Michigan first. What we don't know yet is what this is going to do. The tariffs and the question with Canada is going to do to Michigan. It's a border
0: state.
31: So much trade
0: over
31: this
0: that bridge.
31: Dispute about the Gordie Howe Bridge. It's remarkable. And so I would not rule out that something like that, I don't know how yet because this is brand new, but something like that in trade and jobs and everything else, or people who commute back and forth, or let's say the province of Ontario lashes out. You know, it was interesting when the president said that they should rename Lake Ontario, Lake America. Somebody I know in Ohio said, well, that sounds to me eerie. But that could influence Michigan. Now, you mentioned Texas and you mentioned Iowa. Here's the other thing that's happened the past couple of days that could influence those two races, probably Texas a little less. But I believe, based on what I've read and assessed, that Iowa could completely flip both the Senate race and the gubernatorial race based on the beef imports alone. Yeah. I mean, the cattlemen and ranchers are apoplectic about this, and that's going to affect
0: Texas. And to that point, we talk about Republican senators who kind of pick and choose when to step up and criticize the president. This was one of those instances, and it wasn't just like run-of-the-mill senators. One of them was Senator Barrasso, who's the number two Republican in the Senate.
31: Who sat next to the president at the Grand Prix in Washington the other day. So, I mean, you know, but that's the thing. The president's not going to lose support or enough to lose Wyoming. You know, John Barrasso is not going to lose. Harriet Hageman, the House member, is running for the Senate. She's probably not going to lose. But that's a state that it hits that adversely. And you had, there was a big beef producer in Wyoming that accused the president of their word betrayal. They were completely on board with the president last fall. And that was the tweet that they sent. I mean, you know, you start to tick off some of your friends enough and suddenly they aren't your friends anymore.
0: It's going to be fascinating, to your point, to see how that develops. A big beef-producing state like Iowa certainly is one to watch. The tariffs, all of the automaking in Michigan, the president was there a couple of months ago touting the tariff policy and the jobs it's created at General Motors. But again, if this thing continues at the pace it seems to have picked up this week, it could really turn a lot of conventional wisdom on its head.
31: Agreed.
0: Chad Pergram, appreciate it. Get some rest ahead of the next busy work session here for the House and Senate.
31: Absolutely.
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36: 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Right.

Here's a look inside the Beltway. I'm Jeff Manasso. President Trump's press secretary left the White House this week, Thursday, marking the final day for Caroline Leavitt, who called it an adventure of a lifetime. Leavitt announced her departure earlier this month, deciding to spend more time with her young family. Her second child was born earlier this year. Leavitt will remain an outside advisor to President Trump, working with MAGA Inc., his super PAC. A new press secretary has not been named. When Leavitt was out on maternity leave, there were a few briefings with cabinet members instead of a press spokesperson. A federal judge is questioning plans to add President Trump's name to portions of the Kennedy Center in D.C. Trump administration attorneys argue the Kennedy Center board is allowed to add President Trump's name to gardens or courtyards on the Kennedy Center campus. But a federal judge, considering the case, appeared skeptical that that would comply with a 1983 law, giving Congress sole discretion to change the Performing Arts Center's name. Judge Christopher Cooper is hearing the legal challenge over adding the president's name and closing the center for up to 2 years for major renovation. The board, comprised largely of allies of President Trump, warned without needed repair, the Kennedy Center could be torn down and replaced with an amphitheater. For the Fox News Rundown, I'm Jeff Manasso.

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Vermont. Those were the only two states her father carried in the 1936 election. She married businessman John Kassebaum, but divorced shortly after she began her first term in the Senate. Just before she concluded her third and final term, Kassebaum Baker married former Senate Majority Leader Howard Baker, who she served with in the Senate. He retired from the Senate in the mid-1980s and later became President Reagan's chief of staff. Nancy Landon Kassebaum Baker was 94 years old. With the Speaker's Lobby, Chad Pergram, Fox News.

I'm Chad Pergram with the Speaker's Lobby. Former Republican Kansas Senator Nancy Landon Kassebaum Baker has died. Kassebaum Baker served three terms in the Senate. In 1978, Kassebaum Baker became only the second woman elected to the Senate in her own right, not before a husband or appointed to the Senate to fulfill the remainder of a term. Kassebaum Baker was associated with politics even as a little girl. She's the daughter of Kansas Governor Alf Landon, who was the Republican presidential nominee in 1936. But as a child, Kassebaum Baker had two horses named Maine and

0: Between gaming apps and prediction markets, it seems pretty much anything can be wagered on these days. But what if you have information most of the public isn't privy to? Some new research is sounding the alarm on how suspicious bets on prediction sites is potentially jeopardizing national security. More than 150 anonymous crypto wallets are believed to have made millions of dollars on bets about U.S. military actions.
1: Well, we don't know for sure who's behind these accounts that are making millions of dollars off of the prediction markets.
0: Those trades could expose planned military operations to foreign adversaries, warns David Saccone, the co-founder of the Anti-Corruption Data Collective. He spoke this week with Fox News correspondent Lucas Tomlinson about how lawmakers can step in to protect military secrets and troops.
1: But we can say that they've got some incredible accuracy in terms of predicting important national security decisions before they happen and making money off them. We think that there's at least 150 accounts on Polymarket that have exhibited a quite incredible win rate over the last year and a half when it comes to defense and national security issues. But we can't exactly connect the dots to say, where do they serve? What type of classified information are they privy to? Because we just don't know their identities from the blockchain, from the public data that's been made available.
2: And you mentioned millions of dollars just now. How much of an issue is this, placing bets on sensitive military operations?
1: I think it's a pretty significant issue because let's say that there's 150 quote-unquote insiders, 200, depending on what kind of methodology you use. Those insiders bet first, but there's a whole infrastructure of bots and professional traders and institutional funds that are monitoring these prediction markets in real time and then copying, mimicking those insider bets to make an order of magnitude more money based on those original seeds of insider information. So there's a lot of money at stake. It's being distributed across a very small group of people. Some have insider information, some have just pretty sophisticated algorithms to figure out what's going on in real time. But money's only part of the story because of all the other national security concerns.
2: So I was covering President Trump over the Christmas New Year's break in Palm Beach. I was at a hotel in West Palm Beach, and I remember waking up and seeing the Chinooks, the Blackhawks, all blacked out over Caracas. You know, you knew right away what was happening. My first reaction was we're invading Venezuela. This is actually a snatch and grab operation with President Maduro and his wife. I can't help but think, hearing everything you've said, if anyone had compromised that operation by just a few seconds, I mean, the element of surprise is so critical when you're dealing with the National Mission Force.
1: I think that's the most alarming dimension to our research so far, is that if we can find it, analysts, data scientists in the West with pretty, you know, not basic, but straightforward data science tools, then any other security agency or intelligence agency around the world can be monitoring the same data streams, the same APIs, to anticipate or predict based on these bets of what the U.S. military may or may not be doing next. And it doesn't take a lot of resources. It doesn't take that much know-how. And we're seeing institutional funds do this and betting on the information. I think it's all but inevitable that other governments are doing the same.
2: Well, if you're doing this, certainly China, Russia, Iran, and North Korea are doing this too.
1: We don't have, you know, confirmatory evidence of that, but this is all out in the open and doesn't take much. I would suspect that, you know, our adversaries are also investing in this capacity.
2: Americans, people around the world, they're going to gamble, they're going to drink, they're going to do other things. Certainly, are you advocating to get rid of this type of wager altogether with Polymarket, or is it just the insider trading aspect, if you will?
1: Listen, it's really hard to police insider trading, even in our public equities markets. The SEC is encountering challenges proving that people had information at a time and traded on it to their advantage when it comes to a legal base that we've developed over decades. We're not in favor of transplanting the insider trading laws from the equities market over to prediction markets because we think that there are some issues that America just shouldn't be betting on. There's too much at stake, and it's too hard to figure out, is this the military member? Is this a spouse? Is this a family member or a friend that was given the information? And how many degrees of distance are there from the classified information? When there's classified information at stake, maybe we shouldn't allow related markets to exist. Maybe we shouldn't be betting on lives and shouldn't be betting on military matters. Because like you said, there's lots of other things to gamble on in America. Why not protect some things that may affect the public interest in this way?
2: Do you think a contractor could be suspected? Some of them have top secret clearances.
1: I mean, there's multiple millions of people that have top secret clearances in this country. And then think about their extended family and their friends. It was a bit reassuring that we didn't find incredible numbers, like thousands and thousands of insiders. But all it takes is one or two to give away something, and real lives could be at stake. And that, like you said, that element of surprise would be completely undermined.
2: You talking makes me think of the famous raid in Abbottabad when SEAL Team 6 went in and killed Osama bin Laden, and that now famous tweet that we've seen, you know, helicopter over a compound in Abbottabad. If anyone had compromised that mission, put American service members at risk, or allowed the target to escape, history is different.
1: It'd be unfathomable. I mean, a huge disaster for our foreign policy if something like that would happen because of prediction markets and the financial incentives that they generate for people with classified information to make money.
2: And, you know, since we're talking about the prediction market here, this is obviously something we didn't grow up with. You know, I grew up going to the racetrack with my father. You know, betting on sports is a recent endeavor. But this idea of betting on the future, politics, elections, you know, who's going to be the 2028 Democratic nominee, who's going to be the Republican nominee, this is a whole new area of gambling. Have you seen this type of wagering explode? What's the handle here?
1: We're doing a lot of work on the midterm elections coming up this fall. And a couple pieces come out the last couple weeks showing that the volume of betting on elections in 2026 is between 4 and 10 times higher than where it was in 2024 over the entire cycle. We're expecting over $1 billion, if not more, wagered on the midterms. I'm an academic. I understand that people oftentimes can contribute more truthful information if there's money at stake. And this could be an important source of information to help us think about what's coming next. What I worry about from an anti-corruption, from an insider trading perspective, is that there's so much room for manipulation and the guardrails aren't there from a regulatory perspective to protect against the leakage of classified information, or a campaign insider making a lot of money because they know what the candidate's going to do next, or even a big donor saying, look, I'll bet $50,000 on this race, I'll change the odds, get you a lot of positive media coverage, completely skew the perception of an electoral race, and think about the downstream consequences for electoral integrity if we could have wealthy people going through this shortcut in order to increase the viability of certain candidates. That scares me. I want the information gathering potential prediction markets, but I want to make sure we have the regulations in place so that bad actors or people with suspicious intentions can't manipulate or abuse the system to get what they want and hurt democracy or democratic governance.
2: Do you think there are enough laws on the books right now to protect and safeguard America's secrets and those that would compromise them?
1: I think I'm still very confident that the way that we grant classified clearance, top secret clearance, the way that we regulate and monitor, all of that seems to be intact. I think prediction markets is a bit outside of it because there's this potential for leakage and it requires a lot of enforcement. That's where my concerns are, is that either the CFTC or the SEC or even just the DOJ potentially has dozens, if not more, cases that it's been referred to from Polymarket, from Kalshi, from organizations like ours, but we're not seeing the indictments. We're not seeing the prosecutions because that's where the deterrent effect comes from. People observe that other people are getting caught for trading on classified information. They don't want to take the risk. You make an example of a larger number of people. So I think our classified information in general is being protected well, but I just think sometimes the enforcement, or especially with regard to prediction markets, has been late. And but that doesn't mean it can't come. That doesn't mean we can't fix the system. We just need to go further in demonstrating that this type of thing is unacceptable.
2: Do you think the Trump administration needs to do more?
1: I think they can do more. I think they absolutely need to do more. Like you said, to prevent a disaster of a pivotal national security decision being undermined by some better somewhere who happened to know what was coming. I'm concerned that there's conflicts of interest. I'm concerned that a lot of people are really excited or invested in these prediction markets and see a lot of money to be made, and that might be obscuring or preventing them from doing what's right in the public interest. I think we can still have prediction markets on a lot of innocuous events throughout society. Sports, where you don't know which team's going to win. However, when it comes to elections in military and national security, I don't understand why we can't put that in a different category and say that's just not something we as a society want to be betting or should be betting on.
2: Do you think there's enough laws on the books right now preventing this from happening?
1: No. I think there's a lot of laws on the Hill, a lot of proposals, bills that are being discussed. A lot of congresspeople are starting to take this seriously. And a lot of congresspeople are worried about their own electoral races potentially being undermined by prediction markets. But we just are not there yet with this really reaching a groundswell and consensus on the Hill that we need to do something. And I also just don't know what the Trump administration wants to do. They've given really mixed signals about how far prediction markets should be allowed to develop without a stronger regulatory umbrella. And we've got conflicts, for example, between the states and the federal government about who should be even the first mover on this, who should get the right to say what prediction markets are allowed, what is gambling, what is not. There's a lot that the court system is going to have to decide. Unfortunately, we have got elections in 3 months. We've got military decisions happening in real time. There's potential for bad things to happen while we get all these legal issues figured out in Washington and beyond.
2: Well, David, thank you so much for joining us on this edition of the Fox News Rundown. Can't wait to follow up in the future. Thank you.
1: Thanks so much for having me.
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16: The U.S. has secured majority control of 65 billion barrels of Venezuela's oil reserves, calling it, quote, the biggest oil deal in world history.
17: It comes nearly 9 months after the U.S. captured President Nicolas Maduro during a military raid in Venezuela.
16: Fox's Mike Emanuel, Secretary of State Rubio, posted to X, the deal is a huge win for both the American and the Venezuelan people. President Trump will not attend ceremonies in New York, marking the 25th anniversary of 9/11.
18: The White House is strongly pushing back on reports. The decision to skip New York is because the ceremony would not include a speaking role for the president.
16: That's Fox's Jared Halpern reporting from the White House. The White House says the president will attend Pentagon ceremonies with the vice president attending New York. 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

0: Here's a look outside the Beltway. I'm Tanya J. Powers. A North Carolina doctor is accused of opening fire on a moving Jeep during an interstate road rage incident, wounding two sisters, ages 12 and 20. Virginia State Police say 61-year-old Dr. Richard Thomas Aravello fired into the vehicle on I-77 near the North Carolina-Virginia border, hitting both sisters in the legs. They were airlifted to a hospital with non-life-threatening injuries. Aravello faces multiple felony charges and is being held without bond. State health officials in Pennsylvania confirm at least two deaths have been connected to measles cases for the first time in that state in 35 years. Health officials confirmed that the victims were unvaccinated. So far this year, the Pennsylvania Health Department has said nearly 400 measles cases were confirmed across 28 counties. And a Maryland woman accused of faking a home invasion last year will have charges against her dropped once she donates $1,000 to Montgomery County Police. Officials say Moesha Gardner sent her husband a text claiming a man forced his way into their home and then sent him an AI-generated image of that man on their couch. The husband called 911, and when eight units raced to the home, they found a cell phone mounted on a tripod aimed at the front door. Inside the home alone was Gardner, who admitted the prank. She has 90 days to make the donation. For the Fox News Rundown, I'm Tanya J. Powers.
1: 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Now a look at sports.
2: Tarek Skubal made his return to Detroit for the first time as a member of the Dodgers on Friday. He pitched six innings, giving up only one run and striking out seven batters as the Dodgers beat the Tigers 2-1. Elsewhere, the Yankees beat the Red Sox 1-0, the Rays with a 9-4 win over the Padres, and the Royals snapped the Guardians' seven-game winning streak with a 3-0 victory. In the NHL, the Colorado Avalanche have signed defenseman Cale Makar to an eight-year, $163.2 million contract extension. It's the richest contract in NHL history. That's your sports on the Fox News Rundown. Tony Genualdo, Fox News.

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Tomorrow on the Fox News Rundown from Washington, the Supreme Court delivered a temporary win to President Trump in a challenge to his order restricting mail-in voting. But the legal fight is still far from over, and there are questions if it can even be implemented before ballots are sent out for the midterms. Jessica Rosenthal talks about it with former Justice Department attorney John Yoo. Until then, thanks for listening. I'm Jared Halpern. This is the Fox News Rundown from Washington.

0: The U.S. Treasury quietly released its official financial report for 2025. It appears by its own numbers, the U.S. government seems insolvent. It's reported that the Treasury shows about $6 trillion in assets and over $47 trillion in liabilities. Add it all up, and it looks like the U.S. owes more than $130 trillion it doesn't have. 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
4: Rocket liftoff. I'm Roxanne Evans, Fox News. NASA launched its newest $4 billion space observatory from the Kennedy Space Center today. Fox's Madison Scarpino reports.
5: The Nancy Grace Roman Telescope is as big as a tour bus. It's as heavy as a T-Rex, according to NASA officials. It's kind of like a giant digital camera, and experts are saying it's the next big thing in space discovery. During its five-year mission, the Roman is set to work as a discovery machine, which could answer tons of questions we have about the mysteries of space. NASA officials say the telescope will help bring humanity closer to finding out some things like, what is the universe made of? How does it work? Are we alone? Former NASA astronaut Butch Wilmore tells Fox, the Nancy Grace Roman is leaps and bounds beyond our current space capabilities, which he says are already substantial.
4: The launch comes after NASA canceled plans to save its Swift space telescope, which will burn up in the atmosphere later this year. Iranian officials are calling for Muslim countries to unite against their, quote, real enemy as the U.S. continues to pressure Iran's economy. Fox's Trey Yingst in Israel.
6: Iran's supreme leader, Mujtaba Khamenei, released a rare statement calling on the Iranians to use less domestic production and reliance on the U.S. dollar. Now, his official X account posted, equally vital, is giving special attention to economic growth, boosting production, gradually phasing out the U.S. dollar from playing a pivotal role, and ultimately making resistance economy the central focus, all of which are among the goals of the service-oriented government. This comes as the U.S. naval blockade remains in full effect. U.S. Central Command says as of August 28th, CENTCOM forces have redirected 82 commercial vessels, disabled three, and boarded two to ensure compliance.
4: The Trump administration had announced new sanctions against Iran and its economic partners last week. 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
10: And folks, we are here on this beautiful Sunday morning. As always, Ed, one of my producers, is on the air with us, and we've got a special guest coming from the Gulf Coast Humane Society at 11:15 to talk about a huge gala event to raise money for the Gulf Coast Humane Society, which is right here in Southwest Florida in Fort Myers, a thing that we help out a lot. We love animals at Resny Wealth. And, you know, we look at what happens to a lot of these cats, dogs, animals, and some of the abuse that happens, and people just neglecting these things and giving them up. But we support Gulf Coast. We're going to have Trishon Montgomery at 11:15 to talk about this huge gala that we will be helping them with towards the end of this year. So, Ed, we've talked a little bit about the economy and the markets, as you know.
11: Yeah.
10: I want to make one comment. Go to Resny Wealth, R-E-Z-N-Y, download any of our reports. This summer has been crazy for Resny Wealth, by the way. We've had a record summer for new clients, potential clients calling the firm. And I think a lot of it has to do with the education that my radio and TV shows are putting out. Mm-hmm. I think there's a lot of smart investors that are realizing maybe my advisor is not doing the job. Yeah. And people are getting sick of mediocre and conflicts, and they're asking questions. And by asking questions and actually looking at the hardcore facts, I mean, you could settle for mediocre advice. You could settle for mediocre results. I mean, that's totally up to you. The conflicts of interest, all the added costs that we talk about, these things work against you, the investor. You know, you have one retirement, make it the best you can. I have no problem with a money management firm or any firm making money because the obvious, we charge a fee. We manage money professionally, though. But we don't have the conflicts of Wall Street firms, banks, and insurance companies. I don't have a problem with people making money. The key is I don't like when 95% of the general public, in our opinion, is financially abused by these firms. That's the problem that I have. And when you're making mediocre returns and you're paying excessively crazy fees that some of it you don't even know you're paying, it's detrimental to your net worth, your financial security, and your legacy for your kids and grandkids.
11: Yeah, exactly right. So there's a couple things we need to talk about. I know we usually hit the same points because they're important in the country. We talk about the stock market. We talk about gas prices. We talk about the conflicts that are going on, whether it's Iran or wherever. You constantly talk about two-thirds less in your retirement. Help me understand what that means.
10: So we did a report at the beginning of this year called Two-Thirds Less Retirement. And it's happening, in my opinion, to 95% of our listeners. And a lot of people say, oh, it's not me. It is you. And you know, again, not to be harsh, if you're listening to my show, it's probably happening to you. If you're working with a fee-based advisor, it's probably happening to you. If you're self-managing and you're not doing the right things, it's probably happening to you. But let's focus on getting advice. A lot of advice that is given out there is purely a sales pitch to sell crummy investments with high, crazy internal cost structure to you, the consumer. Two-thirds less is, you know, I've done this for over 35 years. I've managed money professionally. We have had literally thousands and thousands of calls, questions, clients. When we look at the research that we do, the numbers we look at, we look at the napkin on the table kind of map, just by making 2% less between excessive fees or crummy investments, just 2%, will ultimately give you two-thirds less retirement net worth at 65 or two-thirds less net worth when you're 65 in retirement income, because it's just going to keep compounding. So instead of having $6 million, you've got $2 million. While that sounds good, 2% extra difference in cost cutting could take your $2 million to $6 million. Mm. And people don't understand. It's not that you're making 50% a year. You're getting rid of the bad advice, the crummy investments that are mediocre returns, and the added cost structure that I see prevalent with these commission and fee-based firms. And this is the reality. Again, you could put your head in the sand and say, my guy's not doing that, my woman's not doing that, but statistics say they are.
11: Wow. So over time, we're talking it just compounds and more and more and more.
10: It compounds more and more. And, yeah. and that's a sad reality. You know, we had somebody that called us, I would say maybe 6 months ago, working with one of the big firms, and she was sold a big variable annuity. And she said, well, it's made money since we've had it for, let's say, 12 years. And I said, well, how much did you put in? And I said, what's the product? We looked it up. And this is very typical of variable annuities. Her annual average cost structure on that annuity was over 4% a year. Over 4% a year internal cost structure.
11: Yeah, that's
10: the investments were mediocre. She made money. Uh-huh. But she probably should have made, just if she cut the cost structure from 4 to 1,
11: yeah,
10: which is easy to do by not owning an annuity, that's 3% a year. So if she would have almost double the returns, mm-hmm, net of expenses if she got rid of the annuity, just from the expenses alone, wow, assuming the same mediocre return investments.
11: Right.
10: It goes back to people, oh, it's not happening. It is happening, yeah, to the majority of you listening to my show.
11: Wow. Okay. And those are just simple cutbacks or simple things that you can
10: simple things.
11: Got it.
10: So if a firm has conflicts, they have to disclose those. Most, and I will say this, most investors don't read the disclosures. They don't ask questions. They just kind of assume, hey, the guy's a nice guy, the woman's a nice person, it's my buddy from college 30 years ago, whatever it is. It's your money. Ask questions. When people come in to our office and interview our firm to manage their money, I always get the comment, what questions am I not asking? I said, these are the questions you need to ask my firm, and you need to ask any other firm you're interviewing. And by the way, if you'd like to know what those questions are, we put them together in a succinct report, and it's Real Advisor, Fake Advisor, and that report is free, and it's available at ResneyWealth.com. Just click on the Special Reports tab.
11: Perfect.
10: Those questions should be asked of our firm. Those questions should be asked of any firm you're working with currently, and you should get a straightforward answer. And if they won't give it to you in writing, it means that they are not working in your legal best interest. And chances are, like 95% of the advisors, they're not managing any money at all.
11: Yeah, yeah. And that's the problem. That is
10: it's an issue. And again, this is why people have less. The other thing that happens is emotional investing. Where people basically, I had a client, I'll give you a great example. Yeah. And this is a real life story. I had a client called, she's just turning 65. She's been a client, I would say, at least 20 years. She's getting ready to retire, and she has a couple plans from, you know, past employers that she wants to roll over into her account with us to manage. Mm-hmm. And I said, hey, how's everything going with your father? Her father used to be a client of the firm. Okay.
11: Yep.
10: And so anyway, back, if you remember back in, let's say, 2008-09, where we had the hiccup with the real estate market and the economy, and the markets kind of went down a little bit. Well, she was a client then. Her father was a client then. And what happened was, when things got a little turbulent, the father got highly emotional and basically said, hey, we should liquidate our accounts because I think everything's going down and, you know, we're not going to have any money left. And the daughter told the father, Dad, that's the dumbest thing to do. Let Brian and his firm manage the money. Well, that client never called. He never liquidated the account. But the daughter told me on the review that this is the conversation she had. She said, that would be the dumbest thing you can do. And she said, I'm not a money manager, but I know liquidating when things are already down is the dumb thing to do.
11: And I said,
10: you're exactly right. So our clients, because through education, we educate them about emotional investing. Volatility is normal. Don't have excess volatility. But at the end of the day, emotions drive a lot of bad decisions when it comes around finances. Mm-hmm. And investing is top of the list.
11: Wow. Okay. You know, we talk about the economy. We talk about the market. So let's talk about the market real quick. The stocks, they finished slightly higher for the week this past week. What do you see happening as we go forward here?
10: Well, I talked about that over the last – I really talked about that all summer. I said expect your normal volatility, but I expect to see new high ground by the end of the year. And if you really look at the overall market, look, the economy is vibrant. The economy is strong. Earnings have been crazy good. I always talk on my show, earnings drive price of stocks in the market. If earnings are growing and companies that are growing earnings more tend to have better returns. This is statistically how it works. So when you're managing money, this is, again, a lot of work we do on a daily basis. The economy is very good. With all the stuff going on with Iran, with inflation not abating the way that it should be as fast because of oil prices, because of Iran, companies are still hitting record profits, Ed. So with our clients, you know, they get regular update on what's going on with their accounts with our firm on a regular basis every other week, and they know what we're doing, what we're not doing, all that kind of great stuff.
11: Yeah.
10: When I look at the economy is doing well. If this Iran war can get settled, I see the potential for a very good rise in the economy more and the equity market. But we're already close to high grounds right now.
11: Mm-hmm.
10: And one of the things that we've done, and I think I might have talked about this maybe about 2 months ago.
11: Yeah.
10: You know, they talked about AI and how AI was going to kill software company and all this kind of stuff.
11: Right.
10: Well, most software stocks had been just cremated. Some software stocks you don't want to own. Okay. But there's some out there that get thrown out with the bathwater, as they always talk about, right?
11: Yeah.
10: So one of the stocks that we picked up about 6 weeks ago, 2 months ago in that range was Salesforce, CRM. So we basically changed the position, added CRM to the portfolio, and that stock in the last month is up 41%. Mm-hmm. Now, is that going to happen every single time we do that? No. But the point is we saw a stock that was so oversold with the crowd. Earnings are looking very good for the future. Valuation is just dirt cheap. And it's one of those things where I look at a basing pattern on the charts. This is a great time to add this investment that I know is going to do that well in that short period of time. No, but I think this is going to be potentially a stock that we may own for a number of years if it pans out that the earnings are where they're going to be. So it's very interesting when you have to know when to buy, you have to know when to sell. But one of the things, again, that drives stock price is earnings growth.
11: Earnings.
10: And just because something's down doesn't mean it's cheap and you should buy it.
11: Mm-hmm.
10: But if it's down for no real reason other than emotions in the market, because AI is going to tank every software stock and they're going to be out of business, that's when you start really looking under the hood.
11: Mm. Got it. Okay. Let me ask you this question. Let me grab this phone. I'm sorry. I'll be right back.
10: So with that said, Ed, I know we got a big guest coming on, and Trish Montgomery is from the Gulf Coast Humane Society, folks. So she's a special guest today. One of the things that I talked earlier in the show is we love helping others. Animals are others. And those of you who are cat owners, dog owners, and lovers, and you love your pets, and you look at all the tragic stuff that happens to these animals, or people give them up and throw them on the side of the road, these things are very sad. So one of the things that my firm has done for a number of years is we give quite a bit to the Gulf Coast Humane Society right here in Southwest Florida in Fort Myers. I was talking to Trish there. Trish is going to be coming on the line with us to tell
11: us
10: about
11: with
10: a special
11: us if
10: event.
11: You want to talk to Trish? She's here with us.
10: Trish Montgomery from the Gulf Coast. Trish, welcome to the Resny Wealth Report. I think the first time you've been on my radio show.
12: I think it is. Hello, Brian, and happy Sunday to you.
10: You too. Hey, what's your role at Gulf Coast? And then let's talk about the gala that we're putting on, that this major event to raise, hopefully, I think we're looking at over $1 million we want to raise at this event.
12: That is correct. So first of all, gala, who knows? But anyway, I am the director of development for Gulf Coast Humane Society. I'm in charge of fundraising events and really making sure that we're getting in those necessary monies and funds for shelter, for medicine, for the care of those in our care, and also helping the community out as well. Go ahead.
10: And the thing is, we've supported you guys for years because of the great job you are doing for the community and the animals.
12: We have so many incredible programs like Silver Paws, which is for people over the age of 65 that actually come in and they're lonely and they're depressed. They may have lost a loved one. And we provide free adoptions for them over the age of 7, and all their veterinary care is free for life. So just one of the programs that we do. So along with Safe Paws, which is a domestic violence program that we also have. It's all about taking care of others and supporting others in our care.
13: I love it. So tell us about the gala. What's going to happen? What's this gala about? And when is it going to be? And where can people find it? But first off, tell us about the gala. What's going to happen?
12: The gala. Oh, my goodness gracious. This is the Paws and Pearls Black Tie Gala. We are bringing the gala back to Fort Myers in a really big way. And that's thanks to Resney Wealth Management and you, Brian. I'm so honored to even be here with you right now. We are going to be hosting this on January 16th. That's a Saturday. It's going to begin at 6 p.m. at the Luminary Hotel right downtown in the heart of Fort Myers, beautiful Fort Myers. We want people to come back and really explore what we are all about here. Along with that, we're going to then go over to the Colusa Sound Center and transform that whole building and area into Paws and Pearls. And it's just going to be gorgeous. We've got Stardust Memories Big Band, a 16-piece big band. So we've got trombones and trombones and saxophones and drums and lots of dancing. We're going to be doing paddle races. We're going to have a silent auction. And the prizes, and not the prizes, but the it's going to be phenomenal. Stevens Construction is actually donating a massive custom beautiful doghouse. And it's going to be bougie. It's going to be absolutely phenomenal. Harold's from Harold's Restaurant is donating a 25-person wine dinner separately catered by him. We just have all kinds of things.
13: Very nice. I'm glad. So this is going to be a black tie gala.
12: Right.
13: It's going to be So for those women out there, and I'm going to say this, as you know, I like to dress up black tie. My wife always dresses up beautifully. We go out to dinner, we dress up. We like doing that. I know a lot of the women out here still love to dress up, but maybe your men don't want to wear the black tie. This is your chance, ladies, not only to help a great cause, but get your husband in a nice tuxedo. And you can go to the gala. You can have an incredible evening for 4 or 5 hours with a band, dancing, incredible food. And you're going to help probably one of the single best animal causes in throughout Florida, the Gulf Coast Humane Society, and all of those furry friends. And as you know, I always say, those furry friends are better than people.
12: They are. And again, 100% of these all support Gulf Coast Humane Society, and we're so excited for this gala to be happening and bringing it back to Fort Myers. Again, it's going to be January 16th at the Luminary and Colusa Sound Center. Absolutely stunning. It's going to be a night of just celebration for the community and for those in our care. So welcoming everyone. And they can find more information out at GulfCoastHumaneSociety.org. And they can, there's a Paws and Pearls little tab. They can click on that. They can find all kinds of information there. But yeah, we've already got people buying tables. We already have people sponsoring. It's just going to be a beautiful night. So come on out. And again, raising, I'd like to put $2 million on that, Brian. I really would.
13: I love it. Well, maybe, who knows? I might feel more charitably inclined that night. Maybe I'll get the cobwebs out of the old pocketbook, and who knows what's going to happen. But so go to GulfCoastHumaneSociety.org for more information. You can buy a single ticket. You can buy two tickets. You can buy a table. The money is going to help Gulf Coast and these furry, beautiful friends that we all love. And we want to take care of. And again, one of the things that's going to happen, we're going to get you back on the show over the upcoming months. Because as you know, this is going to be January 16th of 27. So we're talking roughly, about 4.5-5 months away. But we want to talk about it early. And the reason we wanted to do that is if we could raise $2 million, if we could raise $3 million for this cause, more power to the animals, happy. It'll make you happy. It'll make the animals happy. We're going to take care of all these people. But go to the GulfCoastHumaneSociety.org, find out more information. What else do you want to, before we let you go, what else do you have to say?
12: I am just appreciative of you, Brian. I just want to say thank you for this opportunity. It's my honor. And we are just, as I like to say, we're through the roof for this to happen. And it's going to be an incredible evening. Everyone come out. and to support Gulf Coast Humane Society and support those in our care.
13: Well, our firm is doing this, and I'm doing this because of you and the animals. We, as you know, I have two Labrador retrievers. By the way, one got a little water up her nose yesterday, so I had to rush over to the emergency vet hospital because she was kind of hacking up a little bit. And this is an education for everybody out there, which I've never had this happen. She kind of nosedived off the boat, went under the water all playing, but when we got home, she was hacking a little bit. Well, and she wasn't acting right. And so I raced her over there, and the vet said, the lady said, you know what? She probably got some water up her nose, a little bit got into her lungs. It's salt water. So what she's doing is that phlegm is not coming from her stomach. It's coming from her lungs to clear it.
12: Yeah.
13: So she says, it's good that you brought your dog in there. And the dog was stretching his neck and head up in the air. And she said that was because it's trying to breathe. So thank God we brought the dog in. So I'm telling, and these are Labradors. My dogs are in the water. We had a pool at home. We have boats. They're in the water. If they're not in the water every day, I'm kind of shocked. But it's one of those weird things that could happen. So if it happens to your dog after water and they're kind of stretching that head up in that neck, and there may be, it looks like they might be, maybe throwing up a little bit of stomach bile, that's actually what's coming from her lungs, they said. But
12: she's
13: fine.
12: They have never heard that.
13: I never knew that either, and I get involved a lot with medical stuff, but she's at the emergency hospital. I talked to them literally 15 minutes ago, and she's coming home at 5 today. She's doing much better.
12: Yay. I am so excited. I'm so thankful that you recognize this. A lot of people wouldn't recognize it, and they'd, wait or see. Thank heavens that you actually went there to see what it was about and that they've got your pup and everything's going to be fine. I'm glad.
13: Everything's going to be fine because it could actually lead to pneumonia then because of the stuff in the lungs. So the thing is, it's good if you understand that. These are signs you want to look at. We love our dogs. We love our cats. We love all of our animals. And again, we love the Gulf Coast, Trish. And we are going to do whatever Resny Wealth can do. We're going to be talking about this on my TV show, by the way, over the next couple of months to the gala in January 16th, 27. We're going to be talking about it on my radio show. We're going to be sending out all kinds of emails to not only clients, but people that listen to my show. We've got a huge email list, as you know. We want to help, and we would appreciate everybody out there. If you can go to GulfCoastHumaneSociety.org, go today. Buy a couple tickets. It's going to the animals. You can thank me for everything that we give you on education by buying a few tickets.
12: I love that, Brian, and I love you to the moon and back. I tell you what, this is beyond grateful. Thank you. Thank you for this.
13: Well, I thank you, and I'm glad we can do this. I'm going to have you back. I'll let you go now, and you have yourself a fabulous Sunday, and say hi to your furry pets at home.
12: I will. Frank and Harry, say hi. Bye.
11: Thanks, Trish.
13: Bye. Have a great one. Ed, this is going to be a great cause. Again, GulfCoastHumaneSociety.org. You can find out more information about the Paws and Pearls Gala in January 16th, 2027. You can buy tickets immediately. This is going to be a sold-out event. We're expecting 400 people.
11: Wow.
13: Huge band, everything. I mean, this is going to be big. When I was talking to Trish about this, I said, there's not a lot of black tie events. And I said, what if we put together something? We'll sponsor this thing, I told her. We're here for the dogs and the cats and all the animals.
11: Yeah.
13: And she said, really? And I go, yeah. So help. If you could do one favor for me, go there, GulfCoastHumaneSociety.org, buy a ticket, two tickets, tell your friends about it. The money is helping the animals, our furry friends.
11: No, that's great.
13: With that said, I know we got calls coming. Let's go to our first question.
11: Yeah, we got one from Marlene. Actually, this is a very good one here. It's Hi, does your firm ever tell people not to buy a certain investment? Gold Seminar wants me to roll a big chunk of my IRA into a gold IRA before I tap it for a new place. I'm 77. And I'm just starting withdrawals. Is that a real plan or is that just a sales pitch?
13: That is a sales pitch. So let me tell you, first off, gold is a non, it's an asset that is not really regulated. So when they're selling these gold coins and gold bars, this is really an unregulated industry. It's not like if you're dealing with a stockbroker, an advisor, and it's regulated. Really, when these people are selling this stuff, it could be some guy off the street that just got out of jail, and they hired him to be a salesperson and pitch people on the phone. I mean, this is what you could have potentially. So what I would say is this. Gold is an investment. It's not an investment we own right now. There may be a time we might own it. We've owned some gold before, but we own it as an ETF. Never buy gold coins unless you're a complete expert, which I can tell you 99.9999% of people are not. Gold coins are a blatant ripoff. When you go to these seminars or you call for the sales pitch, they're going to try and sell you gold coins that can be marked up 200, 300, 2,000% over what the real value is. They're going to tell you this great story. It'll probably all be lies, and you'll get hoodwinked into buying gold coins and not gold bars. And even if you bought gold bars, they're going to usually have an inflated price on some of that, 20, 30, 40, 60% some of the stuff I've seen. So if you really want to own gold, you can buy an ETF, the GLD, which I'm not recommending you do now because there's no reason to. There's better places for your money. But people think the world's coming to an end. They get suckered into a sales pitch. That's called emotional investing, and that's why most people have two-thirds less investment net worth.
11: Yeah.
13: Let's go to the next question.
11: Okay, let's see. We got Hank. Let's see. Hank's out in Lehigh Acres. He says, what's the difference between a fiduciary and a guy who only gets paid if I buy his product?
13: Okay, fiduciary is a term that all these firms are throwing around. Okay, even the commission guys will say fiduciary. The fee-based guys always say fiduciary. So a true fiduciary would be a fee-only firm, a firm that doesn't get paid any commission, doesn't have any house brand products, has none of those conflicts of extra revenue from other sources. So a fee-only firm that's actually money management would be a true fiduciary 100% of the time. Resi Wealth Management is a true fee-only fiduciary money manager. 5% of firms statistically are fee-only firms. 5% of advisors or firms are fee-only firms based upon a number of articles out there, and two are actually links are on our website from the studies. 95% of advisors sell either fee-based products, commission products, house brand products, but they sell the stuff they're required to sell through the firm they work for.
11: Yeah.
13: So the big difference is added cost, added conflicts, and you're being sold not the best products from a commission or fee-based firm. You're only being sold the products they are required to sell that are on their sales list. So if that kind of makes sense, Ed, it's like going to a store and they only carry blah, blah baked beans, and those are the only beans you can buy, even though there's five other brands of beans and all the other four are superior

0: IRA. I wanted to ask you about IRAs. Is it better to have a traditional type IRA or a Roth IRA? Because I don't understand
1: the difference. It really depends. It depends on the age. If you're a Roth is really the preferable method. If you're younger, you can start putting money away in a Roth now. You know, it grows tax-free, comes out tax-free. An IRA, you know, you might already be retired, so you can't do a Roth anymore. You don't have earned income. You can't do an IRA. You don't have earned income. So you have an IRA. So then what you get into the thing is, should you do a conversion from an IRA to Roth? It really depends on net worth, age, if you have other income sources, tax bracket, if you do a conversion. So it's not a simple answer. But if you're younger, for sure, a Roth is going to be your best bet, because you can start at, you know, 25, whatever age you start working and have earned income. Mm-hmm. You put the maximum away every year and you keep adding to that. I know some of my kids do that, and the money grows quick and it grows tax free and it comes out tax free someday. That's a great way to start saving and investing, is a Roth account.
0: Okay, got it. Well, that makes sense. Okay, because I didn't know the difference at all. Okay, here's one from Carl. Carl's out in Fort Myers. He says, my advisor parked me in a Bitcoin ETF and told me to just hold it through retirement. Now, I'm 72. Is that a gamble or is that a plan?
1: So Bitcoin in general, cryptocurrencies, is pure speculation. We, as a money management firm, we do not speculate. We don't buy investments that have no value. Bitcoin, cryptocurrencies have no value. They're not making anything. They don't make a profit. They don't make something and money comes in. They earn an income revenue source. It's basically hocus pocus. So Bitcoin goes up, Bitcoin goes down. More people that buy Bitcoin because they get emotional, hyped up, and they think they're going to become the Rockefeller by buying this stuff because it keeps going up. This is why people buy investments. They buy investments because they go up with no understanding why the investment's going up. Cryptocurrency is pure speculation. It's called the greater fool theory. And if you look at Bitcoin as an example, it's down close to 40% from its high. In the last couple weeks, it's gone up a little bit. But you know what? Realistically, don't buy it. It's a speculation. Buy real investments that have real earnings that you can actually look at valuation. That's how you get wealthy, slow over time, thinking you're going to get rich quick, two-thirds less you will have.
0: Right, exactly. Okay, so let's see. How about the jobs market? We haven't got the August numbers in yet, but July, what did you see there, and what do you see? What do you think is going to happen here?
1: Well, generally, you know, what's interesting, you know, we talked about AI. And if you remember kind of like last year, all last year and then this year, oh, my gosh, AI is going to be this crater and the job market's going to be terrible.
0: Right.
1: Remember?
0: Yeah.
1: We're going to lose all the, and this started over 2.5 years ago. We're going to lose all these jobs. Mm-hmm. Well, we're still creating jobs. And if what's interesting is the areas that they said would be the most hurt by AI are actually hiring mass amounts of people because they need people for all of this development. So the job market is actually quite good. We've got very low unemployment, and wages are going up at a decent clip. So we actually like what we see in the U.S. economy. Unemployment is low. People are hiring. Wages are going up at a good pace. The economy, corporations are making profit. That's a good economy. And you're looking at an equity market that's close to an all-time high. So, you know, there's a lot of people out there that worry, oh, my gosh, the world's coming to an end. I'm going to hold all this cash. And that's just, for a lot of these people, it's turned out to be a bad scenario. Managing money over 35 years, I can tell you, I've received thousands of calls over the years on my TV radio show over in the office. And somebody will say to me, oh, I've got a $2 million portfolio, I'm half in cash. And I go, why in cash? Well, this kind of happened or that. And I think things are just going to collapse. And I go, well, when did you go to cash? Well, 4 years ago or 5 years ago. I go, and so the market now is up 40% in 4 years. So you've missed all that return on your money. Yeah. And I'll hear that. And I've literally heard this from thousands of people over the years. People will be emotional. They'll make emotional decisions, which leads to two-thirds less net worth.
0: Right. Well, here's a good question. I got this one from Jimmy here. Just a quick question. What's the best way to keep the tax man out of my inheritance for my kids?
1: So generally speaking, unless you've got a major net worth, you know, most people have a net worth of 500, 600, 700,000, 2, 3, 4 million. Yeah. Tax man's not coming after your money. You don't have a

0: say taxes. If you're worried about actual, federal taxes, there really won't be any, because if you own real assets like stocks or bonds or real estate, those get a stepped up basis when you pass away. So your kids are going to get those things stepped up. Uh-huh. Now, if you got suckered, and I folks, those of you who were sold annuities, I'm sorry to say you got suckered. You were taken advantage of. Now, if you own an annuity, guess what happens? Your kids get to pay the tax on it when you die.
1: Oh, wow.
0: So, it doesn't get a stepped up basis on an annuity.
1: Just another
0: And then
1: reason.
0: You get to pay tax on ordinary income. So it's another lie that the annuity salesperson told you. So again, another reason you don't buy annuities. The tax man's going to come for it. When you pass away, your kids are going to be paying the bill.
1: That's just another reason to stay away from an annuity. I got it. So let's see.
0: People that sell annuities, insurance products, these are commission-based people. They're not the only fiduciary money managers.
1: Got it.
0: They don't legally work for you. They work for the firm they represent and themselves only. All they're doing is giving you a sales pitch, and if you think it's any more than that, boy, put your head in the sand some more, and you're going to have two-thirds less.
1: Yeah, it's going to hurt down the road. Okay, got it. So Pat in Naples says, I bought NVIDIA years ago because of AI is supposed to be the future. So it's a huge piece of my nest egg now. Do I ride it or take some chips off the table?
0: Okay, so when you say a huge part, this is what I will tell you. And again, I manage money for a living professionally for a long, long time. We own NVIDIA. We've made a lot of money on NVIDIA, but we trim our position to excess. Never own more than 5% of any one individual stock. So, Pat, if you own more than 5% of your investment portfolio in NVIDIA, you should start selling it down and taking some profits. We love NVIDIA, okay? But I'm not going to own 15, 20%. There's going to be a point in time where NVIDIA will not do well. There's other great investments. You know, if I look at other investments we own in our portfolio, they've done way better than NVIDIA has done this year. So there's other great investments out there. NVIDIA is not the only one. And again, every investment, every company will have a peak, valleys, in business, not in business, whatever. Don't overload the boat. You will thank me for that advice one day when NVIDIA isn't what it is today.
1: That's it. Right. So it'd be like Sears, right? I mean, it was huge, huge, huge, and then it's gone now.
0: Gone, gone, gone.
1: Yeah.
0: Yeah.
1: Okay. Got it.
0: But it's hard for people to do it because they say, oh, my, I made this money, or I got to pay taxes. That's not – pay taxes. Diversify the portfolio. You know, people worry about paying taxes. You pay your fair share. I pay a lot of taxes. I pay taxes when I sell something because there's better opportunities for my money, or I need to diversify the portfolio properly. This is, again, why people have two-thirds less net worth. Because they're afraid to pay taxes. They're afraid to diversify the portfolio, to trim a position, get rid of a loser. They'll hold it all the way to the bottom, whatever it is. You need to have a strategy, and it needs to be followed. If you do the right things overall, but it's what your portfolio does in aggregate, not what one investment does. It's what it does in aggregate.
1: Wow. Okay. So let me ask you about foreign investing. Still stay away from that stuff.
0: We're not in any foreign investments right now. The U.S. marketplace is the best place. Continue to be invested in the U.S. marketplace. I haven't been in international for years. The international marketplace has treated myself and our clients incredibly well. I don't need to go outside the U.S. right now. Not that we're not looking at some of these things.
1: Okay.
0: But there's so many great things here without the added risk of currency fluctuation, geopolitical things of overseas markets.
1: Right.
0: Why do that? Why take more risk for less money?
1: Okay.
0: There's a lot we can pick from here and be well diversified.
1: So what's happening in Venezuela? What's all that business?
0: Oh, is that an announcement or what? Yeah. So again, you know, Trump goes in there. We get rid of the regime. We're in there now. We're basically the amount of reserves Venezuela has is huge. I mean, we got a huge reserve, too. Theirs is also huge. So we have done a deal where we're basically to own those reserves.
1: Wow.
0: This is ultimately going to give more stability to oil long term. We still got to fix this Iran deal, because you got to remember, a lot of places get their oil from Iran. It's on the other side of the world. If you get Venezuela online more, which they're coming online and we're in there with the infrastructure and all the stuff that needs to happen, maybe the next 2, 3, 4 years, what you start finding is, you know, the Iran thing doesn't get settled. Maybe it doesn't for a long time. But you're able to supply the world with oil from Venezuela, from the U.S. It's going to only help geopolitical stabilization. I like the deal. I think it's incredible. I think anytime that you are in control of energy, energy drives the world.
1: Everything.
0: Oil
1: yeah.
0: and gas drive the world.
1: Yep.
0: Everything.
1: That's right. Okay. Got it. So we got, let's see, Greg out in Naples. He says, they're putting me in a private credit fund at 3.25% plus the fund's own fees. That sounds fancy, but is that a good fit for a retiree like me who needs the money?
0: No, don't ever invest in any private credit fund. First off, these things have lockups. I have clients that hire my firm. They come to me with these private credit funds. We can't get them out. It takes years because when you go to sell it, oh, we're only going to let you redeem 5% of it. So it's 5% this quarter, 5% maybe next quarter. Takes forever. So you don't need to buy private credit funds. You can diversify the portfolio with liquid investments. No investment that you ever buy, investors, should be illiquid. There's no reason to. If you buy an investment today and you can't sell it tomorrow, or there's liquidity constraints, those are investments you don't buy that have liquidity constraints. Bad, bad, bad. The reason that there's liquidity constraints is so those firms make ultimately more money. You're stuck in a garbage investment that's going down, and they keep collecting crazy fees. I've seen some of these private credit funds that have fees of 6, 8% annualized, Ed. 6 to 8% a year.
1: Yeah, that's quite a bit.
0: Why do you think they're going to put constraints on it?
1: Hmm.
0: You know, the investor can be doing lousy, but they're still going to pull their money out.
1: Yeah, of course. Right.
0: But you can't.
1: Yeah.
0: But you realize you've been taken to the woodshed.
1: And that's why you say, you shouldn't, it shouldn't be illiquid, right? You should be able to get to your money no matter what.
0: Your money should only, there's no reason to buy illiquid investments.
1: Got it.
0: The only reason you're buying illiquid investments because you're not working with a fee-only fiduciary money management
1: there
0: firm.
1: It is.
0: You're being sold by a fee-based firm.
1: Right, right. Okay.
0: I'll guarantee you, if you own private credit funds, you're working with a fee-based firm.
1: Right. Yeah, it makes total sense. That makes total sense. So, what about bonds? Are bonds a good place to put money these days?
0: Interest rates are up slightly because of this whole Iran thing, and inflation is still not abating yet because, again, the Iran scenario. So are bonds good to be long-term? No. There's times you want to own certain kinds of bonds. We continue to own floating-rate type bonds, which have been actually quite good. Your longer-duration bonds have been not great because interest rates are up a little bit on the 10-year again this year. So we don't own a lot of bonds, but the bonds we do own, the majority is floating-rate type investments. So they don't have, when rates go up, they make a higher interest rate, but they don't get the pounding on the downside like a long-term bond would get. If we get to some point where this Iran thing kind of finalizes and it's actually done, really, as I talked, it's not a deal till it's done. Even before, it's a ceasefire. We've had how many ceasefires? I don't even know at this point. But the point is, until it's a done deal, then at that point, we may actually add some more allocation to intermediate to long-dated bonds. But right now, no. I would say we're going to keep what we own, but I still like floating rate the most on the bond side because of what's going on with the Iran war.
1: Okay, got it. Okay, I'm going to ask you this question here. Do you think it's a good idea to ever pay off your mortgage early? Or just,
0: no.
1: You know, invest your...
0: I would say 99% of the time, no. Let me tell you why.
1: Okay.
0: So let's say you have, I'll give you two scenarios. Scenario number one, you buy a house from, just going to use a number, $500,000. You have a $400,000 mortgage, you put $100,000 down. Your interest rate you're paying is 4% just as a number.
1: Okay.
0: So you're paying 4% at the 15-year mortgage. So the interest on that mortgage, you paid that up front. So the first, let's say, 6, 7, 8 years, you paid the majority of the interest on that 15-year mortgage.
1: Right. That's right.
0: As you get further into the years, what you find is the interest deduction is going down because you pay a lot of it up front.
1: Up front, yeah.
0: So now if you say, I've only got three left on the mortgage. I own $150,000. I'm just going to pay it off.
1: Mm-hmm.
0: The thing is, you've already paid to use the money from the bank. At that point, it'd be better to keep your money invested, assuming your investments are making more than the 4% net after tax. Which if you're doing the right things, you should be able to do 6, 7, 8, 10%, depending on how you manage your money. So again, time value of money. If you're making a spread on the return of your investments versus what the mortgage has cost you, you want to keep that mortgage. Or the other scenario, which doesn't happen often, I'll have somebody that will come into the office, talk to me. They've got a $2 million portfolio. They're sitting on $200,000 of cash. They always want a lot of cash, they'll tell me. And I'll say, well, okay, You've got a 100 grand mortgage that you're paying 5% on, as an example. Mm-hmm. Well, you know, it's pretty cheap money. I go, yeah, but your money in the bank's only making 2. Why not just pay the mortgage off? Because you'll obviously pay less interest than the bank's actually paying you on your money. So the only time I would say pay off a mortgage, if you're one of those very conservative people, you like to leave a lot of cash,
1: right,
0: then pay the mortgage off. If the bank's charging you more than they're paying you, then pay it off. And then you can always open a line of credit that you can take the money back out if an emergency comes up, which is never going to happen.
1: Uh-huh.
0: But you have the availability of that money again, but you're not paying interest on something that you don't need.
1: Wow. Okay. Got it. Well, that's pretty good. I got like it. Okay. Let's see. Ray in Cape Coral. He says, my guy keeps stuffing me into the firm's own structured notes and says that you can't get this anywhere else. Should that worry me?
0: Yeah. So first off, structured notes are non-liquid investments. Structured notes have very high internal cost structure. Structured notes have basically limited to no liquidity. So again, these are things that your advisor is selling you because he's making commissions and fees every time these things mature in 4 or 5 years or whatever the time frame is. Brokers, advisors at these firms love selling structured notes because they are big money makers for the firm. They're big money makers for the advisor, and they limit you, the investor. They're going to tell you these stories. Oh, it limits some of your downside. All it's doing is taking a little bit of volatility away, a little bit. But what it's actually doing, it could be cutting your returns in half. 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I sure would. So again, this goes back to real money management or being sold by a so-called advisor.
1: Right. Yep. That's it. And you can check out your advisor how?
0: 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Find out if the firm has ever been fined or censured for misdoings against their clients. You need to know that.
1: Yeah, very important.
0: You as the investor need to know if that firm has been fined or censured for misdoings. If you go look up these mid-sized big firms, most of them have had been fined, censured some 50, 60, 70, 80 times over the years for misdoings against their clients.
1: That's what surprises me.
0: That's crazy.
1: I think that's what surprises me most. It's names you recognize.
0: Yes.
1: And you trust them, right?
0: Well, as I've had people that have hired my firm, and they said, I didn't realize you can go to those sites and check the firm out. I said, let's look up the firm you're utilizing right now.
1: Uh-huh.
0: And they look it up, and they're like, their mouths drop on the table.
1: I bet, yeah.
0: I hear this all the time. I didn't know that. Well, how did they stay in business if they were fined about $1.5 right. billion last year? I go, because they still made $8 billion after all misdoings against you.
1: Oh, wow.
0: I go, I said, bad advice and conflicts pay real big to these firms.
1: Hmm.
0: The investors don't ask questions. They really don't. And I hate to say that.
1: No,
0: you, the investor, you listening to my show right now are your own worst enemy. You listening to my show are your own worst enemy. Right. You're not asking questions. You're not reading the disclosures. You're not researching your advisor. Are they fee-based? Are they fee-only fiduciary? Does your advisor actually really manage any money at all, or are they selling you a bunch of third-party garbage?
1: Right.
0: People are shocked when you show them, here's the firm you have. I can pull it up 2 seconds on our computer. Mm-hmm. And with AI today, you could, it's real easy to do a research on that firm.
1: Yeah, type it in there. It'll give you all kinds of stuff.
0: Right. Yeah, it'll tell you how many times they've been fined or censured. Mm-hmm. It'll tell you if they're fee only, if the advisor is really just acting as a salesperson.
1: Right.
0: It's crazy, but people don't use this stuff. They don't ask the questions.
1: That is something. All right, let's see here. What about the Fed? You see anything happening with the Fed? They're going to raise? What do they do?
0: Well, they just had the Jackson Hole meeting with Walsh, and, you know, he's the new Fed president, of course, and he's doing a fabulous job. And he basically, the big thing that came out of that thing is he said 2% inflation is the target and the mandate. And we're not there. Oh. And the reason we're not there is, again, I go back to this Iran war.
1: Yeah.
0: So this thing is dragging out 6 months plus now.
1: Right.
0: And as I've said multiple times, if it's done, and there's a real deal done, you'll see oil prices come down a lot. Mm-hmm. You'll see, I think, the equity market take off like a rocket ship. I see the economy even doing better because everything will come back and check. Inflation will come down, all these things. But until this is done, we're going to have this sticker inflation. Those higher energy prices at $85 a barrel versus $55 where they should be easily or less, especially now with this Venezuela thing going to come online over the years. Yeah. You will see inflation come back and abate down to that too. And people's lives will be much better. So it'll be interesting to see what happens. You know, are we going to keep bombing them? Is it going to be more of a campaign at this point of sanctions and financial, which, and I've said this before, I love if you do hardcore real sanctions, you know, we've already blown up most of their stuff. Could we go in there once every year for a week and just blow everything up? They try to rebuild again. Sure. And so the big stuff's kind of gone.
1: Yeah.
0: But if you basically cripple them financially, mm-hmm. you really get an uprising of the people because everybody's being hurt. And the people then really, most of their people do not like their government,
1: right.
0: but they're scared. But at some point, if you hurt them financially and people are like, hey, this is really hurting us and we're not getting food and everything,
1: yeah.
0: people then take control step to the plate.
1: Right. That'll cause an uprising a little bit.
0: Yeah.
1: Okay, we got Al from Sarasota, Florida, says they pitched a fixed index annuity with a long surrender period. It's a common product. Is it a red flag at my age? And he didn't say how old he was, actually, but at any age.
0: First off, it doesn't matter age. I don't care if you're 5 or you're 95. Equity index annuities are complete garbage. Equity index annuities are sold. They're not bought. And they're sold to people who tend to be emotional investors, who think they're going to get something for nothing, like no risk. They think they're going to make like stock market returns, which they're not. They think they're going to get this free bonus of 10 or 20%, which you're not going to get. But these are sold to emotional investors. I hate to say that, but this is a fact. Emotional, because we get calls. I mean, we've had, again, thousands, tens of thousands of calls over the years from people that were pitched these products, sold these products. And then they realized 3-5 years, this whole thing was a big scam, and they're very angry, and can we help them? And I would kind of tell them, you still got an 8-year surrender penalty on this annuity you bought 4 years ago. I said, so you can decide if you want to take the money out and take the penalty, but we're not going to tell you to do that. You know, that's totally up to you. We can manage it at that point, but you shot yourself in the foot. You've ruined potentially your retirement by buying this annuity. And these things are toxic. So when I talk 2/3 less net worth, somebody that is constantly buying these kinds of annuities, they have basically no net worth.
1: Hmm. See, I don't,
0: because of the lousy returns they're going to get from these things. You're better off to stick your money in the bank in the laddered CD approach if you're thinking at all about buying any kind of an annuity.
1: Yeah, then it's just...
0: You have liquidity, and you'll make probably more money quite a bit in a CD guaranteed by the federal government, FDIC.
1: Wow.
0: So instead of being sold an annuity,
1: go
0: to the bank, buy a laddered CD approach, and call it a day. Because you're not going to make any more than that, and probably a lot less than CDs in any kind of annuity.
1: You know, okay. What would be a good idea, I think, is go ahead and mention that deal that Trish was talking about in January again.
0: Oh, the golf course. So we got a big gala coming up. Our firm is sponsoring this. We want to give back to the community. We are big into the community. We love animals. We love the Gulf Coast Humane Society, golfcoast.org. It's the Gulf Coast Humane Society of Fort Myers. There's going to be a huge gala. Our firm is the sponsor of this. So if you go to the Gulf Coast Humane Society, you'll see a special tab. They're selling tables. They're selling seats. You can go one. You can buy two. Whatever you decide you want to do, this is going to be a black tie event. I know women love to dress up. You get your man to dress up and look real handsome in a tuxedo. There's going to be a huge band. We're expecting at least 400 people to come to this. There's going to be silent auctions and entertainment. But at the end of the day, we're hoping to raise a few million dollars for our furry friends that we all love.
1: Yes,
0: I got two labs at home, and we love our dogs. We love our cats. We love our animals. If you want to give, Gulf Coast Humane Society is top notch. We love them, and we love our animals. Do me a favor. 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Check out the gala. It's going to be January 16th, 2027. So basically, what is that? About 4.5-5 months away.
1: Yeah, it's not far away, actually.
0: Yeah. No.
1: Okay, got it. Here's a question from Don. He's out in Fort Myers. He said, after the Iran news, they loaded me into oil and energy stocks, and I haven't looked at it since. They called it a geopolitical hedge. Is that still a smart move?
0: So after oil prices were already up, the firm then tells them to buy into the stuff that's already up. Usually not the best thing to do. So it's not really a geopolitical hedge.
1: Yeah.
0: You know, the thing is, you're buying oil for long-term growth prospects of earnings of those companies. You're not buying it as a hedge. And again, you know, when a deal's done, oil prices have come back down, so that's not going to work out too well. We bought oil. The last time we owned oil was when Biden got into office after Trump's first presidency. I've talked about that. I couldn't even tell you how many times on my TV radio shows. But we didn't own oil for a long time because oil stocks weren't doing much. They weren't making a lot of money on growth because oil prices were cheap. Trump gets in office. He's going to open the spigot more. Didn't own oil stocks. Then he lost, and Biden said, war on fossil fuels. We bought oil stocks, and we made a lot of money on those oil stocks over that, you know, three and a half year time frame. And then we sold those, you know, before Trump got back in office again because oil prices started going back down. So at the end of the day, we're looking at hardcore based on policy, not a short-term geopolitical event.
1: Yeah. Okay. Got it. We got, let's see, just over a minute here. You want to start wrapping things up and tell us about all the important things we need to know?
0: Sure. I know we got a lot of calls that we weren't able to take. Go to the Gulf Coast Humane Society in Fort Myers, gulfcoasthumanesociety.org. 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
1: Yep.
0: 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Folks, I thank you for all your comments, questions, and we're going to see you next.
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4: Into the unknown. I'm Angelo Bavaro, Fox News. NASA launched its next generation telescope from the Kennedy Space Center in Florida this morning to help unlock the universe's deepest mysteries.
5: This Roman telescope is said to be the next big thing in space discovery, and we're expecting to learn a lot from it. It happened on time. The weather was good. The SpaceX Falcon Heavy rocket successfully reached orbit with the Roman. NASA says the rocket's engines and side boosters can generate more than 5 million pounds of thrust. It's mind-blowingly powerful. The twin boosters separated from the rocket about 4 minutes into the flight, just as planned. The boosters will be landing back on Earth. And this telescope is just the beginning. It's just beginning its long journey. It will go more than 1 million miles away from Earth. During its five-year mission, the Roman is set to work as a discovery machine, finding, according to NASA officials, tens of thousands of new planets, billions of galaxies, tens of billions of stars.
4: 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Rescue crews continue to search for more than 3,000 people who went missing after massive flooding in Nepal and Tibet. But more trouble could be on the way. Fox Weather's Adam Klotz with the forecast.
6: From Mount Everest stretching all the way across the Himalayas, we are seeing really a lot of that moisture, that humidity that builds up across India this time of year, late August and early September, rolling up over those mountains. And very quickly in some of these locations, absolute downpours can come in. And obviously that ground is still pretty fragile in some of those areas. We could be seeing anywhere from 8 to 12 inches in some of these locations. And that is enough that that'll rush down into some of those low-lying areas. Flooding could still be a big concern. Unfortunately, we're talking about rain in the forecast every single day for the next 7 days as they continue those cleanup efforts across Nepal.
4: The flooding has already killed hundreds of people. Crews have been able to save more than 3,700 people so far. 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
11: One of the principles, Fed's job to deliver stable prices. 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Was it a course correction or a detour with the big Jackson Hole address? This is Money Talk, the Annex Wealth Management Show. Great to have you listening on the radio or the podcast. Chief Economic Strategist at Annex, Dr. Brian Jacobson is here. Hey, Brian.
12: Hey, it's great to be here.
11: And the CEO of Annex, Dave Spano.
13: Yeah, thanks, Joe. You know, not everyone knows what we're talking about when we start talking about Jackson Hole and Kevin Warsh. So let's just start with a primer course right away and who Kevin Warsh is and why is he in Jackson Hole.
12: That's right. So Kevin Warsh is the new chair of the Federal Reserve, and this Jackson Hole Economic Symposium that they have every summer, it's always towards the end of August. It's a time for Fed officials and central bankers from around the world to come together to talk about all sorts of things. So the theme this year was about basically payment innovation, something that a lot of people maybe don't care too much or think too much about use of credit cards, cash, tokens, all this other stuff. But he actually delivered his speech, which I think was really, really important. I really enjoyed listening to it.
13: Yeah, of course, as an economist.
12: Right. It's a type of speech only an economist could love. but it was great because I think what he tried to do was set aside some people's fears about how radical he's going to be in terms of, oh, let's no longer target 2% inflation. He said emphatically, no, we're targeting 2% inflation. Also, he is very focused on inflation, also full employment. So he laid out almost like the Warsh doctrine, basically saying that he's not going to be dogmatic about saying that low unemployment is always inflationary or that inflation is something that'll just heal itself. So he's not going to use some of the dogmas of the past. And it actually left me feeling pretty optimistic.
13: No, that's good. You know, one of the things that people probably misunderstand when they start to see interest rates go up, and this is all part of the conversation. Now, of course, we want to talk about inflation. It's going to be a political hot topic for sure. But trying to lower inflation, remembering, of course, that's the change of price, right? That doesn't mean prices are going down. They're just going up. Instead of going up 2%, they might be going up 4%. I mean, that's really the difference, of course. But the most important thing I want to get back to is really talking about interest rates, because they're all tied together. And sometimes the interest rate market does the work for the Fed, right? My point being is we start to see interest rates go up, but it could be because of growth and not from something else.
12: So true. When we look at interest rates, we usually break it into a couple of parts. What is the part that is supposed to compensate you for inflation over the life of that bond? And then the rest of it, what's left over, is usually tied to like growth prospects. And what we've actually seen over the last year or two is most of the increase in interest rates is because of the change in expectations of growth going forward, not because of longer term inflation expectations. I agree 100%.
13: And so that's a really good, and you and I have talked about this off air for years, but those two numbers together is really what's tying that long term interest rate. So it's inflation expectations plus growth, which is really a good sign.
12: Yeah, it is, because if it's the inflation expectation part that's going up, which is what happened during the inflation coming out of COVID, right? It was all driven by inflation expectations. That's usually a harbinger of further inflation going in the future. But if it's actually due to what we call it the real interest rate, it's the growth linked component, that actually oftentimes will point towards faster economic growth in the future and lower inflation, because that faster growth is most of the time coming from supply side factors, as we call it, like business investment in the seed corn of growth, like capital spending, property, plant, equipment. So if we continue to see this productivity improvement, we could kind of have our cake and eat it too, in terms of getting low unemployment and inflation migrating towards 2%.
13: So if you want to try to hit the ball down the middle of the fairway politically, we've given something for both sides of the argument. One, the Democrats are going to argue about prices, and the Republicans are going to say, what, we're growing and look at the GDP growth, and we're getting a really big GDP number.
12: We are. From the Federal Reserve Bank of Atlanta, they have their GDP Now number, so it's kind of this real-time reading based upon current economic conditions and all the data. That looked like, when last time I checked, that it was above 4% for the third quarter. So that's an acceleration of growth. And one of the things that, when I was listening to Chair Warsh, he pointed out, when we look at inflation, we oftentimes just look at the one number, but it's made up of thousands of different goods and services. And so if you actually look at the percentage of items that are seeing price increases above the Fed's target, that has come down. He said it's not good enough, but it's at least making some progress, which kind of led us to believe, when I was chatting with everybody on the investment team yesterday, I asked them about their take about what he said. And they said, well, it kind of sounds like if he does support a rate hike, it could be a one and done. Like, we can maybe hike to pry just a little bit of pressure down.
13: Yeah, but is it hard to make a difference if you do a one and done? But
12: exactly.
13: You know, the other thing that I want to get to, because, you know, we're doing the week in review and I want to get to it in just a moment, but the fact that the other really, really big news was NVIDIA reported, and it is just bizarre, the numbers that they're reporting, up 100%. I mean, quarter over quarter.
12: Yeah.
13: So if you annualize that thing, it's hard to imagine how fast that AI is growing.
12: Yeah, that growth of the revenue from AI. And then also, one of the things that really took people by surprise is they gave full year guidance. So they will talk about what they see in the pipeline for like the next quarter. But the chief financial officer actually talked about what she sees for the full year ahead. So that was a first. And she said about 70% more growth.
13: The next year.
12: Next year.
13: That's crazy.
12: And so, and when analysts going into it, the expectation was for 45% growth for next year. And all of a sudden they're saying 70%. It's going to cause a market reaction.
13: There's no question. And of course, folks, what we're trying to do is give you some perspective, not only geopolitically and politically, but actually how it's going to affect your portfolio. And that's what we do on a daily basis. We bring people into any one of our number of offices, and we go through this process and say, what is in your portfolio? Why do you own it? Is it tying to your financial plan? Is your estate plan and tax plan all talking to each other?
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15: And I'm here with Dr. Brian Jacobson, Annex's Chief Economic Strategist. Hello, Dr. Brian.
16: Hello, it's great to be here.
15: So if you've ever attended, and I know you've given lots of these retirement seminars, read a retirement book, or if our listeners have ever talked with a financial advisor over the past 30 years, they've probably heard of that famous 4% rule, Brian. The idea sounds simple. Withdraw 4% of your retirement savings in your first year of retirement, adjust that amount for inflation each year, and historically, your money should last about 30 years. Mm-hmm. However, Morningstar's challenging that a little bit. It says the rule's actually costing some retirees money. Now, what are they talking about here? Let's break it down a little bit more.
16: I love the way that you framed that because that's exactly what the 4% rule is. Some history is important here. In 1994, there was a famous article that was written that was saying about there's this 4% rule. And if you kind of do back of the envelope math, if you can have a portfolio and if you spend 4% of it every single year, it should last you like 25 years. Okay, so that's kind of the starting point. But as you pointed out, there's a lot of nuance around that. It's 4% of the starting balance, and then you just inflation adjust that over time. Now, that kind of locks you in. It feels very rigid. And I think that's what Morningstar is talking about is you can do better than just following that rigid rule.
15: You're adjusting every year for inflation, regardless of what the markets are actually doing. Distribution strategy comes heavily into play here, too, because at Annex, we tend to like to break up your retirement into decades or so periods of your go-go years where you're spending more initially in retirement, your slow-go years, and then your no-go years. I would argue your slow-go is when you might be right-sizing your home, even also maybe you're snowbirding or having a permanent place. Your no-go, though? You're spending more in healthcare. So it's not that you're spending less. So you have to follow the money with the spend.
16: And part of it, too, is whose inflation are you adjusting this for? People who are in retirement, they tend to spend differently than people who are not in retirement. And as you age, that whole basket, that is going to change over time. The fascinating thing, if you just think about the 4% rule, just to kind of keep it simple, is if you've got $1 million at retirement, you spend 4% of that. Okay, so that's $40,000. And then the 4% rule is just adjust that for inflation every year. Even if you follow that kind of rigid rule, it's just pointing out, if we look back at history over even the worst 30-year period, including the Great Depression, the stagflation of the 1970s, that portfolio still did not run out of money. And I think it was almost like kind of this base case just to illustrate, okay, if 4% is safe, maybe you can do a little bit better if you have some of this flexibility and customize it. Your portfolio and your consumption basket is going to look very different than mine just by virtue of us being different people.
15: Of course. And there's that old adage, it's about time in the market, not timing the market. Mm-hmm. However, we do know behaviorally that people tend to spend a little more their first year. They're finding their spending sea legs. And that's important. And it's okay.
16: Yeah.
15: As long as you do the recon and understand it, right? And maybe it's an aberration a little bit. But if it's a situation where I'm retired and now I'm being very careful with my sources of income because I don't want to create a tax issue, but I'm going to buy that second property right away and you're doing a large withdrawal, then it could become an issue.
16: Factoring in taxes. And I think that's one of the key things to also incorporate in there is not just inflation, but also the tax hit. That's where it's really important to know about your asset location. Where are your assets held? Is it in a taxable account? Is it in an IRA where when you take it out, it's going to be subject to ordinary income tax? Is it in a Roth where you don't have to worry about it? Right. So we always want to look at things not just in terms of relative to inflation, but on an after-tax basis. What can you actually eat, you know, when from your portfolio?
15: So is there, if our listeners are listening and thinking, well, what is the sustainable withdrawal amount? Is there one?
16: So the original research said 4.15%, but they just rounded it to 4%, okay. Right? Because it's like, oh, that's easier. But Morningstar, their research is suggesting, well, maybe you could start at 5% or maybe even 6%. And that's where they say people are underspending perhaps at times, especially if you allow some of that flexibility. Some people would refer to that as using guardrails. If the market is doing really well in 1 year, maybe you can bank some of that, spend a little bit more. If the market isn't doing as well, well, then maybe you adjust things. I think a key thing is I like to think about it in terms of the things you spend money on that are non-negotiable. Make sure that you can meet those, you know, mortgage obligations, the healthcare, the insurance, food,
15: utilities.
16: Bucket that out.
15: What do you need to run your household every month?
16: Boom, exactly.
15: Right?
16: Yeah. Yep. So have that really kind of bucketed out. Have safer forms of distributions. Maybe it's your Social Security. Maybe it's a pension. Maybe it's an annuity. Maybe it's a bond ladder to cover those. And then those more discretionary items, things that you can occasionally skip or skimp on, that is where it's like maybe there's more flexibility there. Like in terms of a vacation.
15: Yes.
16: Does it have to be the European vacation? Or if the market isn't doing that well, maybe you just go to a national park instead.
15: The power of the pivot. And if you're listening right now and thinking, I actually have no idea how much I could spend, that's a great question financial planning can solve. We can reverse engineer a financial plan and show you based on your cash flows and tax situation how much you actually could spend annually. Even if you don't, you don't need to spend that much.
16: That's right.
15: But you could if the roof goes out or whatever. That is very empowering. Thank you, Dr. Brian Jacobson, Chief Economic Strategist at Annex Wealth Management.
16: Thanks for having me.
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11: 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And the jobs report is coming out early next month. 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Reserve your spot or set a reminder for the jobs and the economic outlook webinar that we have coming up, which is next Friday already. Dr. Brian Jacobson, Chief Economic Strategist, will be breaking down the jobs numbers and a lot of things that I like to talk about, or one of the things that I mainly like to talk about, where we were at last year by comparison to this year with the jobs numbers. And no shortage of things to talk about, especially with the Fed's recent discussion and presentation from Chair Warsh.
16: Yeah, I like how we can take a look back, because perhaps we forgot that a year ago there was a lot of media coverage about President Trump firing the head of the Bureau of Labor Statistics because they did this thing called an annual benchmark revision. It's a mouthful to say, but basically what it is that they do these surveys, and they're surveys. It's not a census, right? They don't go out and count every single person working. But what they try to do is true up those numbers once a year based upon a broader census. There's a quarterly census of employment and wages that they get from employers who are submitting information for unemployment insurance. And so they can kind of true up the numbers as to, we can guess in between, and then we can just adjust as to what is the level of employment. And last year, if you remember, that revision was big, minus 911,000. I mean, that's a big oops,
11: right?
16: This year, it came out and almost nobody noticed because it was minus 79,000, which is, compared to the size of the overall labor market, that's like peanuts, right? And plus, we also had Chair Warsh speaking that morning. So same time, that overshadowed it. But when we look at what's going on with the labor market, it appears as though, based on some of the weekly data that we get from initial jobless claims, also ADP, they produce this weekly employment number. It looks like there was a bit of a summer slowdown, and we could be at the early stages of a reacceleration of hiring. mostly, though, in like the manufacturing area. And so we've talked about that before in terms of this economy is apparently right now being driven more by a resurgence of manufacturing, which is a pleasant surprise given more than 2.5 years of effectively being in recessionary conditions. And then all of the capital spending plans by businesses, data centers, but other things as well. So when I look at what to expect on Friday, when they release the employment number, it's probably going to continue to show what we've seen, a low unemployment rate. I'm actually somewhat optimistic that we could see a reacceleration of growth.
18: Seems like it's been a little bit of a surprise almost every single month, and we'll find out on Friday. That is September 4th, so click events at annexwealth.com, jobs and the economic outlook with our chief economic strategist, Dr. Brian Jacobson. 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
18: 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Who gets listed as the taxpayer and who is labeled the spouse? There is a difference. While the choice doesn't affect the amount of tax a couple pays, it does reveal a surprising amount about cultural expectations, financial dynamics, responsibilities, and how those patterns are slowly evolving. So we're taking a closer look at what the data shows, why it matters, and how it reflects the changing role of women in financial decision making. So two financial planning specialists at Annex join us, Arabella Perrins. Hi.
19: Hi, Joe.
18: And financial planning specialist Rebecca Posig.
20: Hi, Joe. Thanks for having us.
18: Rebecca, let's start with you. Why does a joint tax return list one person as taxpayer, accepting that responsibility, and the other as the spouse?
20: Yeah, it's primarily for identification purposes. When we're looking at tax forms or statements in the tax return, oftentimes they'll have a T for taxpayer and S for spouse listed next to the income. It sort of ties the income to the person. So it can be very helpful for tax professionals and taxpayers, too, to see that designation on the return. So it's mostly just to keep things consistent and identifiable on the tax return.
21: And because it's only for identification purposes, it has no impact on the amount of tax liability that you owe. It really isn't changing numbers or the math here. It's just about identifying who is T and who is S on your tax forms. Now, Rebecca, what is your guess as to the percentage of married couples who listed the wife as the primary taxpayer in 2020?
20: Maybe 5-10%?
21: So a 2020 study revealed that only 12% of couples listed the wife first as the taxpayer. However, this is an increase from the prior study that was done in 1996, when it was only 3% of wives as taxpayers. So we have seen that number increase over the years.
20: That's a really low number.
21: When I first heard the statistic, it made me want to become taxpayer when I get married. I felt strongly about it. But after asking around, women we've asked generally don't know whether they're the taxpayer or spouse, and they don't really care either way. I think it just generally reflects the mindset about taxes. People don't want to think about it too much.
20: Yeah, I definitely fall into that camp. I wouldn't say it's really a priority for me. I'm just fine being the taxpayer or the spouse.
21: And I think there's a generational difference at play here as well. younger wives are more likely to be listed as taxpayer, but this is still a very small difference from other generations. It just means the younger you are, the more likely you are to have the wife listed as taxpayer.
20: And I think with the younger generation, too, oftentimes it's thought of more as whoever is the higher wage earner, whoever's earning more of the household's income is just going to be listed first.
21: Yeah, and that was a correlation that was noted in that aforementioned study here. Now, when they asked about this topic, professional tax preparers said that it's often easier to just have a standard method with T for taxpayer being the man and S for spouse being the woman when preparing returns. Now, Rebecca and I both here are tax preparers at Annex, and I understand where they're coming from here. When the overwhelming majority of returns I prepare follow the convention of having the man first, it can be hard to break that habit. It's just how you identify things, right? However, as a woman who wants to be taxpayer, and I'm on a tax team comprised of mostly women, I really try to avoid assuming that the taxpayer is always a man. In fact, I was preparing a return today in which woman was taxpayer.
20: That's a great example, Arabella. Here at Annex, our typical assumption is the person who is most engaged with us will be the taxpayer. Whoever is dropping off the documents, answering our emails, or scheduling meetings, we're probably going to have them listed first unless we're told otherwise.
21: And I think the increasing number of wives filing as taxpayer reflects the growing influence of women generally within the financial sphere. The amount of wealth controlled by women is growing every year. We've seen that in a number of studies. And more women are investing in the stock market. And I personally want to see all of these numbers grow even more.
20: So if you are considering making a switch to being the taxpayer rather than the spouse, just know that the IRS doesn't have any rules saying you can't switch. They do advise you to be consistent with your selection. Just want to avoid any confusion, don't want to leave a lot of room for error, so just try to avoid switching back and forth a lot.
21: So if you're listening to this and you're thinking, I want to be taxpayer, then that is within the realm of possibility.
18: With power comes great responsibility, right? You're the taxpayer, you got to be responsible then, right?
21: Well, I mean, both spouses are on the hook. They're both liable for, you know, any number of things. It's really just for identification. So it's not like they're going to come knocking on taxpayer's door rather than spouse's door. You know, hopefully since you're married filing jointly, you're both on that same door, right?
18: Just who wants the paperwork and all the admin duties?
21: Right. How you want the letters to be addressed to you, whether you're taxpayer or your spouse. They do address their letters that way.
18: Thank you both so much. Rebecca Posig, Arabella Parents. 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
18: Know the difference with Annex Wealth Management. Well, many people nearing retirement are rethinking their timelines when their workplace goes through major leadership changes or maybe a sale. We see more clients choosing to leave work earlier than planned simply because they no longer feel aligned with the direction of the organization, different philosophies, and that can kind of create real anxiety for anyone who pictured retiring at age 65. So this kind of early transition raises important questions about income, benefits, and maybe how to build confidence when stepping away sooner than expected. And someone who's seen this at Annex Wealth Management, Manager of Financial Planning, Tom Burkholz. Thanks for being on the show, Tom.
19: Hey, Joe.
18: What causes someone close to retirement to maybe leave earlier if they've been at a job for a long time or a good amount of time when a new leadership team takes over?
19: Yeah, for many people, I think age 65 is a common retirement age target for themselves. They kind of go throughout the end of their career thinking 65 is going to be the age, but then something changes at their job. Maybe new leadership comes in, there may be a reorg or new systems, processes, procedures, whatever the case is. And it's very common for someone age 62 or 63 in this case, to pause and ask themselves, do I really want to establish myself in this new environment just for a couple more years, or should I think about an earlier retirement?
18: And so what kind of things should they be looking at, and what would help them decide to retire rather than find a new job?
19: Yeah, because it's certainly common to have some anxiety at first, if feeling like you need to work somewhere for minimum part-time job or a gig or something like that. But it's really a personal decision. And from my perspective as a financial planner, it's just one giant math problem. The number one risk in retirement is simply running out of money. And if you run the numbers, do the financial plan, you can relieve some of that anxiety if your financial plan looks good.
18: And so what are some of the challenges? Let's talk about those that come up when someone retires maybe a little earlier than they originally planned.
19: My mind usually immediately goes to healthcare. Anytime someone is planning on retiring pre-65, pre-Medicare age, they need to have a plan for healthcare. So that looks different for different types of people. Some people, their job offers some sort of retiree healthcare plan continuation, which can be really great. Other times, people just decide to go on ACA or Obamacare. Other times, it's COBRA. So there's different options for different people, but you definitely need to have a healthcare plan in place.
18: Healthcare, long-term planning, definitely a big one. And what about some side income ideas that might help support an early retirement? Maybe they've wanted to do something part-time or just try a new career, but not have a full commitment.
19: Yeah, the classic encore career. So I think it's a spectrum. I view it like a spectrum of intensity. The most intense would be something similar to your role, like a consulting gig where you're kind of helping out the job that you were just at. On the flip side, there might be something more relaxed or straightforward, but there's so many fun options out there that we've seen over the years. One of my favorites is an usher.

0: some insight. How might a pension change if someone leaves work before age 65?
1: Yeah, the first thing to understand with the pensions is it an active pension that's accumulating benefits, or is it a frozen pension? If it's an active pension, that most normal retirement ages are age 65. So yeah, if you retire before 65, you may be impacting that formula a little bit. It's important to understand how it's impacted. Your summary plan description, which is a document that you can download on your pension website, that should kind of lay out how it's impacted if you retire early. Keep that in mind, that that is something that could be tweaked a little bit as your pension amount.
0: Social Security, that's always a big one. Payments, could those be affected by retiring before the traditional retirement age? There's so many different dates and ages we got to watch for.
1: Yeah, Social Security is another one where retiring early can impact your monthly benefit that you eventually end up receiving. So with Social Security, it's different though, because it's your highest 35 years of earnings. And generally, if you're 61, 62, this is the most amount of income you've made in your entire life. And it can be helpful because it could be kicking out your lowest year of income in that 35-year formula. So think back to, you know, maybe you're 21 years old, working wherever, making whatever. Like your age 62 amount could be kicking out that age 21 amount, if that makes sense.
0: He is the manager of financial planning at Annex Wealth Management, Tom Burkholz. He's seen this. It might be, in some cases, more common than you think. Thanks for being on the show, Tom.
1: My pleasure.
0: Click that Get Started button at AnnexWealth.com.
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0: This is Money Talk, the Annex Wealth Management Show. Our America 250 series continues, talking about America's history and economics and what built America. The economic infrastructure, things we learned, things we still need to learn from. Now we're going to talk about the lost decade, 2000 to 2010. I think we call that the 2010s. Two crashes and a near collapse. So last time we looked at the long boom, ending with the buildup of the tech bubble. What burst the bubble? And we look at another bust, the housing bust, towards the end of the segment. It's a reminder that if you bought S&P 500 in August 2000, at its tech bubble peak, it took you just over 6 years to get back to break even, even including those dividends. Dr. Brian Jacobson, our chief economic strategist, helps us take a look at the tech bubble and maybe what caused it.
3: Yeah. So if we think about the tech bubble, so that was from last time, the buildup was the enthusiasm around the internet. Plus, there was a lot of spending around that Y2K issue.
0: Oh,
3: do you remember
0: yeah.
3: that?
0: Everybody
3: the year
0: was
3: 2000?
0: Buying water and generators.
3: That's right. Because it's like, oh, we have to upgrade our systems because computers, if you suddenly was programmed to only recognize the last two digits, 00, is it going to read that as 2000 or 1900? There was a lot of spending, and all of a sudden, Y2K comes and goes, not really a huge issue. You get a pullback in that spending. Plus, arguably, maybe there was a lot more sizzle than substance to many of those business models out there. All of a sudden, that leads to the bust. And the fascinating thing about this period of time, if we think about the lost decade, it really was bookended by the tech bubble bursting and then the buildup. We almost pivoted to the buildup of the housing bubble, and then we ended with the bursting of that one. So
0: we had two bubbles.
3: Exactly. There were two bubbles, and they burst, and those were big bubbles.
0: So the question is, why did the tech bubble burst? I mean, there's a lot of different reasons, I guess.
3: Yeah.
0: Maybe there was less sizzle.
3: Yeah, it wasn't a lot of meat behind all that sizzle there, and it's still debated as to what exactly caused it. And the fascinating thing is, when we're talking about more recent history, and I'd argue within the last 26 years counts as recent history, oftentimes there are differences of opinion. Even though we have more information about what was in the news, what was happening with prices, it can also be different perspectives as to what caused it. And so I came up with a list of items that probably contributed to it. We had the Federal Reserve, that they were warning against perhaps there being a bubble of some sort. Alan Greenspan referred to it as irrational exuberance, but that was all the way back around, I think it was 1996. So he was 4 years early saying that it's a bubble. So maybe he saw it forming, but he never gave somebody the warning that, oh, it's about to burst.
0: Well, it all just happened so fast, too.
3: It did, exactly. And so I think that we had that issue in terms of the rate hikes that the Fed was doing between

0: 1999 and 2000. Plus, we also had a period of time in which Microsoft, who was like the dominant tech company, there's an antitrust ruling where it was argued that with their Windows operating system, that they had some sort of monopoly, and that how it was tied to their Internet Explorer, all this other stuff. So there was this judicial ruling that came out, and that was April 3rd, 2000. So before that, in March, Barron's, they had published something about how all these internet companies, like, they're burning through their money pretty quickly. They're probably going to be out of cash in like, you know, 1 year. And then it was the hangover from that Y2K spending. So I think it was just the combination, the monetary policy, the tightening, people becoming more aware that you're in ethereal air up there with the valuations, and just takes a small pinprick to burst any bubble, really.
1: You talk about Microsoft, they lasted and did okay through that tech bubble.
0: Yeah, they've come back.
1: Yeah, they've done okay. Are there other companies that benefited from that era?
0: So there are so many businesses. If you think about a lot of the things that we take for granted today came from the overbuilding that took place during the rollout of the internet. There was what was called dark fiber. So the fiber optic cables, where companies would lay the cable and not turn it on. So it was left dark because thinking, oh, in the future, there will be demand for this. Well, the problem is it took a little while for that to come up. But then all of a sudden you get this dirt cheap internet access, where it can become much more common to be able to afford to connect everybody through the internet. Plus, then it gives rise to a lot of businesses that are going to be like, okay, what can we build on top of that as far as the web applications? It's what we refer to in economics as this creative destruction, where sometimes you can overdo it as far as the creation of the capacity, and then it can destroy the firms, but then it can actually sow the seeds for future advances.
1: There you go. 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Required minimum distributions can trip up even experienced retirees, and the consequences can be costly. So some small oversights with timing, taxes, and account types can quickly turn into unnecessary penalties or maybe even higher tax bills. So knowing where mistakes commonly happen can help you keep more of what you have worked so hard to save. Drew Powell has seen this. He is an associate wealth manager here at Annex Wealth Management. Let's talk about the RMDs, the required minimum distributions. What are the most common RMD mistakes you see, sometimes even with well-prepared retirees?
2: One of the biggest mistakes that I see, even among people who have saved really well throughout their careers, is simply waiting too long to start thinking about these required minimum distributions and get a plan in place. A lot of people don't start planning until they actually reach RMD age, and by then, some tax-saving opportunities may have already slipped away. For example, early retirement can be a great window to do Roth conversions, moving pre-tax dollars out of a retirement account and into a Roth IRA. This would then shrink down the future RMD amounts and potentially decrease the amount of taxes owed over your lifetime. One other big mistake can be only taking the bare minimum once RMDs begin. With some strategic tax planning, it can sometimes make sense to take more than just the required amount, pay the taxes up front, and then have lower RMDs in the future.
1: Yeah, I was going to ask you about the timing. Why do timing errors around these RMDs create such big tax problems sometimes?
2: Timing is really important when it comes to RMDs. You know, if you miss that deadline, which is typically December 31st, end of year, the IRS can hit you with a penalty of 25% on the amount you should have taken. You might be able to get that down to 10% if you fix it within a two-year time frame, but either way, that's a significant penalty that can be avoided with some organization.
1: Organization key right there. And sometimes the RMD rules change when somebody inherits a retirement account. Where do people get tripped up when it comes to that?
2: This is important, as inheriting a retirement account can result in much different RMD requirements depending on a variety of factors, such as who you inherited it from, how old they were, when you inherited the account, and what type of retirement account it was. And where people can really get tripped up is that RMDs for inherited retirement accounts are often treated differently than accounts that have always been in your name. For example, under the Secure Act 2.0, and depending on those different factors, you could potentially be required to take an annual RMD and withdraw the full account balance within 10 years while paying income tax on those distributions.
1: And then the RMDs are pushing you into that higher tax bracket.
2: Yeah, so RMDs are added on to your other taxable income for the current year, which can sometimes create a jump into a higher tax bracket. With that jump, we can potentially see some other unwanted consequences, such as making more of your Social Security taxable, increasing future Medicare premiums with IRMA surcharges, and even increasing capital gains taxation within a taxable account. So although required minimum distributions are in fact required, it's worth getting a plan in place that you can make the most out of this requirement, ensure that you understand the implications, and potentially save you some money in the long run.
1: Understanding can make all the difference, and we can certainly help you with that here at Annex Wealth Management. And so what might be some smarter ways people can handle the RMD money once it comes out?
2: First is incorporating it into your retirement income strategy and supplementing your other income sources. Although with that being said, just because you have to take it out of the retirement account doesn't mean you have to spend it. You can reinvest that money. For example, you could utilize a brokerage account and allow that money to continue growing for you. One other very important method that often gets overlooked if you are charitably inclined is using qualified charitable distributions, or QCDs, to donate to a charity directly from your retirement account. This counts towards satisfying your annual RMD and is also not included in your taxable income if you qualify and if it's done properly.
1: So there's an organization that you're passionate about. We can certainly help you help them, and in turn, maybe kind of help your situation as well. And how should retirees be thinking about RMD strategy as tax rules and rates continue to evolve? Because we see headlines and there's all kinds of noise in the news. And what should we be looking at?
2: Yes, as you said, tax laws are consistently evolving and changing. And what's important here is your RMD strategy should evolve with those changes. As an example, there's currently a temporary senior deduction for people 65 and up, which can be up to an extra $12,000 as a deduction for married couples filing jointly. If you qualify, that might be a great time to take a larger distribution or even convert some of those pre-tax dollars to Roth while those rules are in your favor. So, you know, looking through a forward-looking tax plan and tying that in with your goals is a great way to be ready for those opportunities as they arise and as tax laws continue to change.
1: A lot of different strategies to take a look at, and why not talk with somebody who's seen a lot of different situations and a lot of different portfolios. Great stuff, Drew. Associate Wealth Manager at Annex Wealth Management, Drew Powell, thank you for being on the show.
2: Thank you, Joe.
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1: 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As we look ahead, there are a few major forces that will shape the investment landscape in the coming year. And these themes range from the rise of AI, we hear a lot about that, to shifts in global politics and consumer behavior, many things that we're watching here on a day-to-day basis here at Annex Wealth Management, and offer a roadmap for understanding where opportunities and some risks may come from. Senior Wealth Advisor Mike Kirk from Annex Wealth Management is breaking them down so we can get a clearer picture of what might be driving the markets. Thanks for being on the show, Mike.
4: Thank you, Joe.
1: We hear a lot about artificial intelligence. I know you get a lot of questions from Annex clients about it, how that's changing the ways companies grow, and maybe how some investors make decisions and how you come up with strategies for it.
4: Really a twofold situation. You have companies that are integrating AI on a daily basis. Some feel that they're behind a curve. Some feel they're ahead of the curve. But that implementation is happening as we speak. So from a corporate side, these are definitely happening. And really, the initiative is to find efficiencies and to find ways to run more smoothly. And those are really good things, especially if you're a shareholder of that company and it's publicly traded. And that's where I like to flip the coin. So from an investor standpoint, what are the sort of things that we should be looking at? You know, when you look at a company and you think, is this a good place for me to allocate some of my funds? That is one of the questions that I think is actually important. Is this company embracing this shift in the way that technology is driving productivity? It's all about productivity. And if a company can do this and find efficiencies in the way that they're producing their product or service, that's beneficial to the shareholder. If they're using it in ways that are pushing the envelope, that could actually provide some benefits for them as well. Increase sales, widen margins, lower expenses from their operating side of the equation. Those are the sort of things that we would want to look at. And if you're an investor in that space, you almost have to ask yourself, if they're not using AI, should we be investing with them?
1: Yeah, that's where the excitement can come when you see companies evolving and growing with it and keeping up with the latest trends. And let's talk about the energy costs and changes in the energy sector becoming a big deal for investors in 2026.
4: You would think in all of this world of things getting better, faster, cheaper, one thing that isn't is energy, right? And we need this energy to produce the output for our consumption of these new technologies. And so there is a shift in energy components, but yet it's still back to the basics, oil production, how do we flip on the lights and make things run? But then there's all the power that's behind it with our data centers and this new demand that's surging out there. And this is creating some competition between traditional and new uses of our energy needs. From an investor standpoint, you have to be cognizant of these sort of things and know where you're going to have your dollars allocated so that you can get the best return on that dollar as it's being invested.
1: What about the demographic changes and shifting consumer habits? That's one of my favorite sectors, is the consumer habits influencing the economy and investment opportunities.
4: I love this. And, you know, originally we were talking about global shifts and energy shifts, and those are really big macro headwinds or tailwinds, depending on how you look at it. Really, in a more simple standpoint, I always like to ask my clients, where do you spend your money? How do you consume certain goods and services? And it's really interesting, right? Because we have this long talked about boomer generation and that they're retiring, and then we have, you know, the people that are replacing them, their kids, their offspring, so to speak, next generation. How are they consuming things? And then you even have their children's children as far as how are they consuming and how do they spend their dollar? And between those three tiers, you know, boomers, first generation, and one generation after that as well, it's very different. But you have to look about how are you actually consuming things? What goods or services do you find most important? And it's in those trends where you can see new opportunities present themselves on the daily. And that's really exciting because at the end of the day, if a new company comes out with a new product or a new service, we'll call it widget A, the boomers might be demanding that. There's a little bit more buying, purchasing power behind that, and that could accelerate sales. If it's another generation, it could be different as well. We're looking at those sort of trends and thinking about which companies are producing that desired widget A and which consumers are going to use this and how is that going to affect their stock performance.
1: And when you're looking at some of these themes, which one do you think is going to matter the most to the average investor as we head through the rest of this year and beyond? Is it going to be AI or is there one of the sectors that we're missing?
4: I think AI is going to be a theme that's across all sectors. I mean, even if you're talking about traditional sectors or new up and coming sort of industries or subsectors, everybody's going to be using it. So I think you can't turn a blind eye to AI at all.
1: If someone wants to position their portfolio for some of these trends, is there a simple step that they can take right now other than just hitting the get started button at annexwealth.com?
4: The get started button is one of the fastest and easiest ways to get a quick diagnosis on your portfolio. You know, Joe, we talk about this all the time. These are really large themes, and this is our area of expertise. There's many, many people here at Annex that are extremely smarter than me that are looking at these sort of themes on a daily basis. Empowering their skill sets is absolutely beneficial. And in our process, our first step is really to look at what is happening with your personal situation. I think that that's so important.
1: And once you're here with Annex Wealth Management, it's nice to know that you have the resources like our continuing education and people like our research department, our economists, our lawyers. 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
4: All for one cost. And that's beautiful. And that's the way that comprehensive planning should be.
1: We are that fee-only fiduciary. 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Thanks for being on the show again.
4: Thank you, Joe.
1: Know the difference. Hit that Get Started button like Mike was talking about at annexwealth.com. 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Other podcasts as well. With new episodes like The Wealthiest, its ideas, strategies, and decisions of the wealthy in America, and the SWOT podcast, Strengths, Weaknesses, Opportunities, and Threats of the Current Market, with a new episode first thing Monday morning. 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A lot of local and influential guests on that show over the past few months with the Women in Wealth podcast. Chief Economic Strategist Dr. Brian Jacobson is here, and the CEO of Annex, Dave Spano.
3: Thanks, Joe. Brian, there was no shortage of things for us to talk about this week. You know, it started off with Scott Bessent talking, the Treasury Secretary, talking about the Iran conflict and the things that they can do economically. And it ended on Friday with Kevin Warsh speaking at Jackson Hole. And in between there, Howard Lutnick was trying to argue with the Canadians, and boy, oh boy, what a geopolitical week.
0: It really was. I love how it was like a sandwich, right, in terms of you had the Treasury Secretary on one end, the Fed chair on the other, because very much focused most of the time on interest rates, and then you had the trade policy kind of in the middle there. When it came to Treasury Secretary Scott Bessent, what he said about the targeted sanctions against Iran, referring to it as an economic D-Day, I think the market actually really appreciated his approach to what they're doing, being much more targeted at the ruling elite, right? So a lot of the media coverage that I was seeing was saying about, oh, how it came across as being kind of weak because, you know, how devastating will this be to their economy? The fact is, their economy is already basically decimated, right?
3: And I mean, talking about the inflation rates and the crazy what's happened over economically already.
0: And so if you have a totalitarian regime, they probably don't care that much about their people. They care more about their own power and their own profit. And so what it looks like he's doing is let's target those individuals. And as the week went on, all of a sudden, Iran saying, well, diplomacy is no longer impossible, right? And you have Iran and Oman coming to some sort of agreement about some sort of like revenue sharing or whatever it is to open up the strait. So maybe it is actually having some effect. So that was, I think, one of the really interesting things.
3: That was the top piece of the bread of the sandwich.
0: That's right. Yep.
3: And the bottom piece, if you will, was the Jackson Hole speech. And you know, we covered that early on. But of course, when the Fed chair speaks, everyone listens because it has an effect on not only the interest rates that they set, but your mortgage rate, what you paid for credit cards, you know, so on and so forth for debt. And in between, the funny thing that I got out of this was, I'll be careful for radio, is when one of the governors, Governor Ford from Canada, told Mr. Trump to kiss his backside. So it was pretty interesting, and it was almost entertaining.
0: Yep.
3: The market shrugged it off for the most part because the other thing that happened is NVIDIA came out with these crazy earnings, and so all of this together, Brian, was lots to talk about.
0: And I think it's a healthy reminder that ultimately what matters, especially over the long term for investors, is that trajectory for the fundamentals. If businesses are continuing to grow and make profits and you can buy them at reasonable prices, you know, historically, that's been a formula for success. And I think when we have NVIDIA posting those massive revenue numbers and projecting it to go forward, then you also have lots of dynamics under the surface, low unemployment insurance claims, showing that employers are still hiring. They're not letting people go. Maybe it's a little bit harder to find a job if you lose a job, but it's not like you're seeing massive layoffs. We're seeing inflation. It is high, but thankfully, there's also some wage growth or average hourly earnings growth. With the Fed, the thing that I liked about what Chair Warsh, to kind of tie that in, is almost taking like the Teddy Roosevelt doctrine about speak softly and carry a big stick. I think that's what he's really saying. That could be refreshing so we don't have to see such wild market moves every time a Fed official opens their mouth. He doesn't want them to pre-commit to doing any sort of policy. Let the data speak, let the market interpret it, and then the Fed can take its cue from the markets.
3: And you compare, you know, all the things that we talked about that are both assets, and there's certainly some liabilities. The assets, of course, is, you know, the growth of the economy, monetary policy, and then the negatives are some of the geopolitical things that we talked about. And so you have to weigh those things and say, where should my portfolio overweight or underweight? It's something that you spend a lot of time doing and saying, right now, this is what we're looking at.
0: It is, because we want to really have the three pillars of focus on the fundamentals, understand the fundamentals of the businesses you invest in, look at the valuations as well, because obviously the market price is what you pay.
3: That's right.
0: The fundamentals are what you get.
3: Thank you, Warren Buffett.
0: That's right. Exactly. There's a lot of brilliance there. Keep it simple as well. But then the risk management part, and that's where the geopolitics can really play in. It can create noise, but it can also create changes in terms of the investment opportunities. And so in terms of, like, when I'm looking at the portfolio from a position sizing, having a little bit more towards, say, industrials, biotechnology, financials, even the area of construction in general, thinking that there might be a longer runway towards more build out of manufacturing capacity
3: and
0: in the
3: data
0: States.
3: Centers. I mean, a lot of that construction building is coming from the data centers. And of course, we're back to being a political hot topic.
0: Yeah.
3: And we'll see where we really end up. But that is a lot of that construction spend right now.
0: It is. It's so fascinating how the economy right now is really being driven mostly by capital expenditures by businesses and construction, not so much what we were used to in the past, which was more services and consumers. Consumers are still spending. They're doing what they do best, which is consume. But the formula for growth right now is a little different. Instead of being services and consumer spending, it's more capital expenditures and manufacturing. And that's a pivot a lot of people haven't taken notice of.
3: And so, Joe, when we talk about Teddy Roosevelt and speak softly and carry a big stick, as a baseball coach, you know, I was wondering if your eyebrows went up and saying, oh, we'd like another big stick on our team.
1: Well, I don't know if I can speak softly, though.
3: Yeah, that's right. You're yelling all the time.
0: Yeah, especially right. It's with kids. It's, right?
3: Call that ball.
1: Yeah, exactly. If you hear me on the radio with my voice a little scratchy, it didn't go well over the weekend.
3: That's funny.
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8: Rocket Liftoff. I'm Roxanne Evans, Fox News. NASA launched its newest $4 billion space observatory from the Kennedy Space Center today. Fox's Madison Scarpino reports.
9: The Nancy Grace Roman Telescope is as big as a tour bus. It's as heavy as a T-Rex, according to NASA officials. It's kind of like a giant digital camera, and experts are saying it's the next big thing in space discovery. During its five-year mission, the Roman is set to work as a discovery machine, which could answer tons of questions we have about the mysteries of space. NASA officials say the telescope will help bring humanity closer to finding out some things like, what is the universe made of? How does it work? Are we alone? Former NASA astronaut Butch Wilmore tells Fox, the Nancy Grace Roman is leaps and bounds beyond our current space capabilities, which he says are already substantial.
8: The launch comes after NASA canceled plans to save its Swift Space Telescope, which will burn up in the atmosphere later this year. Iranian officials are calling for Muslim countries to unite against their, quote, real enemy, as the U.S. continues to pressure Iran's economy. Fox's Trey Yingst in Tel Aviv, Israel.
10: Iran's supreme leader, Mujtaba Khamenei, released a rare statement calling on the Iranians to use less domestic production and reliance on the U.S. dollar. Now, his official X account posted, equally vital, is giving special attention to economic growth, boosting production, gradually phasing out the U.S. dollar from playing a pivotal role, and ultimately making resistance economy the central focus, all of which are among the goals of the service-oriented government. This comes as the U.S. naval blockade remains in full effect. U.S. Central Command says as of August 28th, CENTCOM forces have redirected 82 commercial vessels, disabled three, and boarded two to ensure compliance.
8: Last week, the Trump administration announced new sanctions against Iran and its partners. 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
3: So I was walking around the Century City Mall outside Los Angeles proper, and I walked past the Tesla dealer. And standing in the window was an Optimus robot.
4: Ooh.
3: And I thought, you know what? I've never really been so up close and personal with one. So I went in, and it had a big sign that said, do not touch, which, of course.
4: You didn't listen to it. No. You just touched it, fondled it.
3: Well, I was surprised how light it was.
4: Okay.
3: And how nimble it was.
4: How tall is it?
3: It's about, well, it's taller than me.
4: Okay. Okay,
3: but that's not
4: so
3: the name.
4: So 4 foot eight?
3: Yeah. Oh, that is not right.
4: It's just a joke.
3: I'm like 5'5".
4: Now, is this one of the robots where once you bring it into your household and it's going to do all the work?
3: Yes.
4: It's actually a human just running it somewhere remotely?
3: Elon Musk says that's not true. But there was rumor that when the Tesla bot was serving drinks, that there was somebody on the side pouring all the drinks. But pretty soon we're going to have 30,000 of them.
4: Okay.
3: But who's in competition now is Hyundai, the car company.
4: Well, they've been making robots since the 90s.
3: Well, they also did a deal. They bought Boston Dynamics, which are those dogs that are running all around.
4: Right.
3: And so think about this. And I haven't read this anywhere, but it makes perfect sense. And after seeing the Tesla bot and the Tesla dealer, it would make sense that someday we're going to go to a Hyundai dealership where we will buy a bot.
4: Oh, okay. Yeah, why not? Someone's got to sell them.
3: And then, you know, they have the service bays.
4: Mm-hmm.
3: They have the person who can talk to you about financing. I mean, everything's all right there.
4: It's all going to be robots?
3: Yes. So we'll have this little bot in the dealership, and we'll have like 0% APR and 0% chance it likes you.
4: Probably. Really, so are you going to get one and bring it in your house?
3: 1,000%. But I have trouble with the bot, like the Tau bot and the one that's in San Francisco, where it's just a bot and then there's a human in VR behind it
4: right.
3: Doing all the work.
4: Yeah, that's what I'm saying. You're going to be surveilled in your own home 24/7.
3: So I have to wait until that doesn't happen.
4: Okay.
3: And also, the Neobot, it took 5 minutes to put 3 dishes in the dishwasher.
4: Oh, that's at least it's productive.
3: You know, it's faster than Barry. All right, let's see. Joe in the Gulf Coast of Mississippi. Hi there, Joe.
5: Hi, Tim. How are you?
3: Great. Welcome. So you wrote me a note. You did something with AI and fitness. Tell us about it.
5: Yeah. I saw a question in your newsletter recently, and I was like, well, I don't have an AI girlfriend, but I do have an AI coach. And I said, let me

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2: 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Right, all along.

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5: Does anybody in your family get car sick?
6: Oh, yeah. Brielle cannot sit in the way back. We have, you know, Suburban, third row. She can't sit back there.
5: Well, now your phone can actually help with motion sickness.
6: Amelia has this on her phone where she handed me her phone to look something up, and there's all these, like, dots and stuff, like, floating around the screen. I'm like, there's something wrong with this. And she's like, no, that's so I don't get car sick.
5: Exactly. And so it's on iPhone. Just came to Android. It's called Motion Assist. Those little animated dots along the edge move in sync, and then your eyes will agree with your inner ear. That's what's happening, the science behind it. And then the nausea stops.
6: But okay? If you aren't getting car sick or you're standing still, the dots moving get you sick.
5: So don't look at it if you're not getting car sick. Sometimes I have to tell them the most basic things.
6: That's true.
5: And Amazon has a coupon page most people have never seen.
6: I've never seen it.
5: You go to amazon.com/coupons. That's it. And these aren't a sale banner or anything like that. But if you are trying to save some money, amazon.com/coupons. I saw this video about Shake Shack. Did you have a chance to see this?
6: It was going
5: viral. It's really super interesting. This guy stood at a self-order kiosk in an airport. He ordered 3 milkshakes. He tapped no tip.
6: I did see this. I didn't know it was Shake Shack.
5: Yes, and joining us is BD in Salt Lake City, Utah. And then you watched the price go up right in front of you. How crazy.
7: I did. Thank you so much for having me on. I'm a fan, so thank you. I appreciate it. You're absolutely right. Suddenly you hit no tip, and there the price goes up. You know, and ironically, this was the second time we did it. The first time, my wife came over sort of irritated, telling me that she was sort of frustrated that this had happened to her.
5: Well, we're also, I mean, I think all of us are so ticked off everywhere you look that you have to have a tip.
6: Oh, yeah. I did the self-checkout at a grocery store, and it asked me if I wanted a tip. I'm not tipping a computer.
7: Yes.
5: And so so you watch the price go up, you hit record, and then you put it online, and like, I don't know, a couple hours later, you had like 500,000 views.
7: Oh, my word. So the ironic thing is that when we were on a delayed flight out of JetBlue headed to London with a first stop in New York, and the flight took off at 1:30 a.m. So we were sitting in the airport very late at night, right before Shake Shack had actually closed. I took the video, edited it right there, and when we posted it, there was no hashtags, no description, nothing. And so we took off on the flight, 1:30 in the morning, we land in New York at about 5 a.m. or so, and I opened up my phone, and lo and behold, there were 550,000 views on this thing.
5: Oh, gosh.
7: You know, I thought maybe a couple people would see it. You know, and then, you know, we jumped on the next lead going over to London, and by the time we landed in London, it was close to 2 million views.
6: Wow.
7: I hadn't posted in quite some time, so it just kind of like took off immediately.
6: Now, to be honest with you, when I saw the video initially, I thought it was fake. Mm-hmm. I thought that it was a plant to talk about against tipping or advertise Shake Shack somehow, some way.
5: It does happen.
6: But then people were in the comments.

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2: 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Right all along.

0: the, you know, Democratic Party right now is, I think, going through a kind of experiment. Like, who can actually respond, particularly to young people's very real concerns about where they are at this point in their lives and what kind of future do they have for themselves? And I think that's healthy. You know, I don't agree with a lot of the positions that, you know, people take, but I want to see results.
1: Yes. Hillary Diane Rodham Clinton, I think she said absolutely nothing there. Nothing that's recognizable as an actual thought. Isn't that amazing? Hillary Diane, wonder what her husband's doing today. Not only do I wonder what her husband's doing today, she wonders what her husband's doing today. Because, you know. Speaking of which, I mentioned only, I think, at the very end of our humble radio broadcast yesterday, that yesterday was our wedding anniversary. My best girl and myself, we got hitched. You know, it's official. And it was 7 years ago yesterday, 7 years ago yesterday, after shacking up for 25 years, finally decided, what the hell, let's pull the trigger. Go ahead and do that 7 years ago yesterday. And talking to my best girl, we didn't make any big plans. We were kind of low-key about these things. But mentioned it yesterday, and I said, well, let's go find, maybe it's seventh wedding anniversary. I think it's the go to a nice restaurant anniversary. I'm just going, there's like a paper anniversary and a silver anniversary, and then there's the go to a nice restaurant anniversary, which might be most of them. And I came home and I said, well, let's talk about a nice restaurant for us. The weather is nice. We could go outside, sit on a patio, be real nice. What do you think? And so my best girl has one of these Apple iPads. Have you seen these? They're it's connected to the internet thanks to the patriarchy. And I have an iPad with a keyboard. It's similar. And we started looking at restaurants, and I said, you know what, I'd like, if we just an appetizer, get a lobster, I'd like a lobster appetizer someplace. We'd sit on a nice outdoor patio, and the sun will be out, and the weather was real nice yesterday. It's real nice today, too. And, you know, it turns out the weather on Earth is pretty good. It's pretty good for human beings, for people. It's wonderful. It's great. And so we got that. And then we talked about it for a minute. We poked around and decided, well, you know, that's kind of boring, and that's kind of boring. So we made a change. I said, I'll tell you what. I will go to this. There's a fancy grocery store that maybe you've heard of. It's called Wegmans. Wegmans is the name of the grocery store. And it's kind of a fancy. It's like a Whole Foods, but different. Whole Foods is boring. And this Wegmans is there. So I got in my car and drove to this grocery store, Wegmans. And I said we had already agreed what we'd do beforehand. And I went into this Wegmans place, and they have live lobsters. They have live lobsters in a tank, and it's a water tank of salt water. And the nice lady goes in with a big hook thing and pulls them out. And then they steam them for you right there at the place next to the tank with the water, right? And then I said take about 15 minutes because it was kind of a big lobster. I think I got the biggest lobster they had. It was 2.4 pounds. I don't want to exaggerate and say 2.5 pounds. It was 2.4 pounds, this lobster. It was a Maine lobster because why would you get any other kind? Has the giant claws on it and stuff. I said, okay, nice lady. And she was great. She was really wonderful, the lady at Wegmans. And we stood around and talked and stuff. So it was going to take 15 minutes or something. I think it took a little longer than that. Put in this magic steamer machine. And it seems that, and then it tells you when it's done. It's magic because the patriarchy invented that too. And also figured out how to get lobsters off the bottom of the ocean. You're welcome. And so did that. And while I was looking, I went and I talked over to the guy at the meat counter, and he was great too. They have a meat counter because it's like a grocery store. And they have this Wagyu beef, right? And there was a little, like an 8-ounce Wagyu beef steak. And it wasn't so much. It wasn't so much money. And I said, all right, I'll take that, too. I'll take that small but good-looking Wagyu beefsteak and that big lobster. And then my best girl at the same time went across the street to a local restaurant and had them sling up a tub of mashed potatoes for us because they already got them done, and they're real good. So we did that. And I came home, my best girl, and I shelled the lobster, you know, the tail and the claws and the big fat arms, the knuckles and stuff, shook it out real good and cleared all the lobster meat out of the shelled beast. Should have been a pair of ragged claws scuttling across the floors of silent seas, you know, a lobster from the bottom of the ocean, and 2.4 pounds, and then the little small petite Wagyu beef, which sizzled up real good here at home and got it nice dark char on the outside, and sliced it up, and it's just beautiful, this beautiful piece of steak, and went out onto our balcony because it's outdoors, and we were talking about an outdoor restaurant. And my best girl had a glass of wine, and I had a beer. It was a tall beer, though, a 16-ounce glass of beer, and not a Bud Light, of course. It was real good. It was a Bitburger beer. And so out on the balcony with 2.5 pounds of lobster and a little 8-ounce Wagyu beef and some mashed potatoes from the restaurant, my best girl made a salad at home, and we sat out with music, nice little wireless music speaker out in the balcony, and sat out on the balcony and had this lobster and the steak and the mashed potatoes and the salad and tall beer for me and a glass of wine for my best girl, and music, and nice music. And we had the nicest time, just the two of us, at home, one run to one grocery store, and that was no fancy restaurant. And I got to tell you, and it's even with all in, it was less than any restaurant would have cost, that's for sure. And you wouldn't have gotten lobster and Wagyu beef. So it was real nice. And just the two of us, very happy. And we settled in for the evening because we were full and all that stuff. And I'll leave the sort of details out. But that our seventh wedding anniversary and real good.

0: Good. Real nice. And especially because no plan. You know, here's the thing. I'm famous at no plan. It's I think spontaneity is good in life, and planning ruins that, doesn't it? Forward planning. So you just wake up and decide what you're going to do that day. I wake up every morning and decide I'm going to do a 3-hour radio show. But great stuff, just great stuff. I'm telling you, yes, sir. So that's it. So happy anniversary to my best girl and to me too. That's right. Happy anniversary to me. That's kind of weird. I think so. Man, oh man. All right, let's see. Let's go to the telephones, Michael. Got some great American people on the line. Funny stuff. Let's go to. I got to go to this. Let's go to Roy. Roy, you can call me Roy, calling from Manassas, Virginia. Roy, you're on the Chris Plant Show. You're out there in the world. You're out there running into people and stuff, Roy. What's going on with you?
1: Absolutely, out here driving a truck, Chris.
0: Hey, excellent.
1: Good to hear you. My favorite by far. Listen, something wild just happened to me about 10 minutes ago. I was 11 here in Great Falls. Go in and get me one of them little sandwiches and get out of my truck. Of course, I got you playing on the radio. And I get out of my truck, and I walk to the door, and what looks to be a homeless man sitting there with his little radio, and he's playing Chris Plancho. And I said, hey, bro. I said, you listen to my station. I said, he's my favorite right there. He said, well, yeah, I'm American.
0: That is great.
1: Exactly what he said. Yeah, I'm American.
0: That is outstanding. That is great. Great Falls.
1: That leads me to believe that even the homeless are smarter than Democrats.
0: I think that's absolutely true. Poor guy, he's on hard times, and he's fighting his way through. But he's smart, he's well-informed, and he's got a great sense of humor, right, Roy?
1: Brother, I'll tell you, it made me smile inside and outside when I seen that and heard it. It's kind of nice.
0: That is great. I wish he were nearby. I'd go find him myself. That is great stuff. So you're going into a store. You're driving a truck. You stopped at a store to get something to eat, you said, in Great Falls, Virginia. And you're walking in the store, and there's a guy sitting out front, a homeless guy, and he's got a radio, some kind of a wireless something. And he's listening to the great WMAL out of Washington, and he's listening to my radio show.
1: He's listening to you right now, Chris.
0: That is great.
1: Right now.
0: That is so great. I got to tell you, well, God bless him, and good for him for listening to WMAL in Washington and listening to my radio show. I think that's great. And it's kind of hilarious, isn't it?
1: Yeah. Pretty cool.
0: Just wonderful. Now, you're a Virginia guy yourself?
1: Oh, yeah. I call in your show all the time. A lot of times I got to get off here before I get to talk to you because of dispatch or somebody's calling me.
0: Sure.
1: Yeah, you're my favorite, brother. You're my favorite. Listen, when you go on vacation, I'm not putting down your people that you bring in or anything. They're all great, but I think I'd just rather hear old reruns of your show when you go on vacation.
0: That is funny. That is funny. You know, I think you can if you – I don't want to, you know, but I think you can because we post at the end of every radio show. We post today's radio show and yesterday's radio show on Al Gore's amazing internet, peace be upon him. And, you know, and I guess you could if you wanted to, but I wouldn't want to steer you away from anybody else, you know.
1: You ain't got to do it. I can do that myself.
0: Okay. Roy, great stuff, Roy. Thank you, buddy. I'm saluting you. That's a funny story and a great story. I'm glad you called in to share it. That's a hoot. Thanks, man. There's Roy. See, there are normal people out there. The America is full of nice, normal people. And Roy, and he sees a guy, determines he's got a homeless guy sitting here, and he's like, and Roy's like, he's talking to him. Hey, buddy, you're listening to my radio show. He's like, yeah, I'm American, aren't I? How great is that? That is just, that's a wonderful story. Definitely not a Democrat. He says I'm an American, so he's definitely not a Democrat. That's a hoot. Funny stuff. All right, Michael, let's go to next phone call. Thanks a lot, Roy. That was great. Let's go to BB calling from the great state of Kentucky. BB, you're on the Chris Plant Show. Hi.
2: Yes, sir. Thank you.
0: You betcha.
2: I wanted to say Islam is fundamentally not a religion. It's an ideology. It has a veil, a veil of religion to give it control over people and protection. It does not deserve First Amendment protection. It's like communism. It's just another communism says they appeal to the proletariat, to the workers. But what they really do, and they are successful because the success they have is the ruling elite of communists, as well as Islam, always get the money. They enrich themselves, and they are the richest of the bunch. The rest of the people are their slaves, just like in Islam. So I would say that for the most part, all of these communists, all of these Islamists, Muslims, and the combo of the two, the Red-Green Alliance, do not deserve First Amendment protection. We ought to throw every one of them out.
0: Well, are you running for Senate? Because, you know, I think that might be a pretty good platform.
2: Well, I couldn't get elected because I'm not kissy face, and nobody would vote for me other than a few people because I'm not gonna play that game. I mean, well, when they talk about people in the Senate being their friends, and they're not. The Democrats are really communists. They're not your friends. They're your enemy. And people like I've called a bunch with people like the Senate leader, and I've told him, and this maybe ought to be something that some states ought to do, where they have recall elections for people like McConnell,
0: yeah,
2: and the leader of the Senate, and they when they do not do what people in that state want, they ought to be recalled and maybe somebody else put in position, or at least vote somebody else in and get rid of them.
0: Yeah.
2: And that's what should happen to Thune.
0: Yeah.
2: Anyway.
0: Well, you're not alone. I gotta tell you, you speak well. You say what you want to say, and you say what you mean. I think you should at least start with the House of Representatives.
2: One other thing is happening, too.
0: Uh-huh.
2: All these fires, all these wildfires that have been going on and have accelerated a lot, East Coast, West Coast, you name it.
0: Uh-huh.
2: I bet they're largely arson fires intentionally set by not only the cartels, but the illegal aliens. And how many Chinese men do we have in the country that came over during Biden? At least 100,000. The problem is catching them, but it needs to be talked about. People need to understand. This isn't lightning strikes for the most part. These are intentionally set arson fires to burn people out of their homes and impoverish them.
0: Well, a great many of them, you know, listen, you're 100% right, BB, and on a great many of them in California and beyond, they've caught people, that huge, Pacific Palisades fire, that was a left-wing, angry, it was an angry left-wing arsonist, he was caught, and the news media completely ignored the arson, and it was the most horrific fire in the history of Western civilization, at least outside of warfare. BB, great call. You need to start with the State House then. You need to run for office.

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Now, talking to Beebe, and Beebe, I think Beebe should run for office. She should be the mayor, be in the state house on your way to the House of Representatives, to the Senate, to the Oval Office. Beebe, President Beebe. But she's just talking about all kinds of important stuff. Islam being an ideology more than a religion, and offering protection to people, and like the communists and all this good stuff. Then talking about the wildfires, and that's that was great stuff. Well, and I have access to the internet here, and I did a quick search, Beebe, and listen to this. 4 days ago, Sacramento Bee. Arson arrest made after fire near Grass Valley that prompted evacuations order. Totally different fire here. Big fires in California and Texas and elsewhere. Striking pictures show aftermath of Stokes Bay fires with ground smoldering. And that's true. After suspected arson. So that's another arson fire. Then far away, Spokane fires. Man faces arson charges. Destroys homes. Here's the headline. When forest fire isn't an accident. The rise of arson-linked wildfires. And all across the country. And a Canadian climate conspiracy theorist pleads guilty, listen to this, to deliberately setting 14 wildfires himself. A climate conspiracy theorist. He's a radical left-wing environmentalist lunatic. Pleaded guilty to starting 14 wildfires himself, right? And in Canada, in Oregon, in Texas, across the country, arson, and you'll find that a lot of them are saving the environment. CNN is very upset, too.

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3: This is a Fox News alert. U.S. military action resumes in Iran. I'm Carmen Roberts. Fox's Alex Hogan has more on what's happening.
4: U.S. forces struck two sites on Larak Island that they were targeting. These Iranian forces that they had been able to see preparing to launch rockets with sea mines into the Strait of Hormuz.
3: And a statement from the U.S. says that last week, U.S. Central Command completed clearing sea mines from the Strait's shipping routes. Iran is vowing a response. And rescue crews in Nepal and Tibet are struggling with heavy rain as they search for some 3,000 missing people from Wednesday's flood disaster. At least 85 Americans are among the missing, including this woman's parents.
5: They were just telling my sister about the amazing time that they had in Nepal and China and how blessed they felt to be on the pilgrimage.
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1: 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Right, all along.

Speaking of Democrats, here's a wacky story. The Virginia Pilot, that's a newspaper in the Commonwealth of Virginia, which used to be a pretty groovy state in a lot of ways. Here's the headline in the Virginia Pilot. The headline is, VADOC, the Virginia Department of Corrections, intercepts $324,000 drone delivery of contraband at Sussex Prison. Sussex Prison, got a Sussex Prison right there. And Joshua Lynch is writing the story for the Virginia Pilot. The dateline is Richmond, Virginia. The Virginia Department of Corrections is investigating an attempted drone delivery of contraband at Sussex. It's a Sussex 1 state prison that officials say had an estimated prison value of $324,000. Where do you get all that money in prison? Wouldn't that be a street value? Normally you'd call it a street value, but here we'll call it a prison value. Corrections staff discovered a suspicious package at the prison at about 1:30 a.m. That's after midnight there. On Monday, following an attempted drone incursion, according to the department's Office of Law Enforcement Services, the package contained a one-pound bag of suspected methamphetamine. They're just suspected. They're probably right, though, you know, because you take a little under your fingernail, like on the TV shows, and you rub it against the gums on above your upper teeth, your bicuspids, you know, and you rub it and you say, yeah, that's it. We got it. That's methamphetamine. So the package, a one-pound bag of suspected methamphetamine, you know, you're in prison. What else are you going to do? 17 cell phones with charging cables. They got charging cables and everything. Three USB Wi-Fi adapters. You're in the slammer. You got to have Wi-Fi and your cell phones. And two subscriber identity module cards. I'm not sure that I know what two subscriber identity module cards are, and that makes me happy. Officials also found a bag containing 20 pages of paper that appeared to be saturated in an unknown liquid. I'm old enough where, to me, that sounds like it might be LSD, blotter acid, I think. And you got the saturated paper with an unknown liquid, as well as multiple hex wrenches and two small bottles of glue. I'm not sure I can explain those. The shipment also included 30 disposable lighters. Got to have lighters. I assume Bic lighters. Got to get a Bic lighter ad in there. Two cartons of cigarettes, a pound of loose leaf tobacco, three packs of cigars, two bottles of professional grade tattoo ink. Now, I was thinking that, you know, two bottles is going to be whiskey. You got cigarettes, cigars, loose tobacco, lighters. You got to have whiskey in there somewhere. And meth, got methamphetamine, you know, just like George Floyd. George Floyd loved his methamphetamine too, didn't he? That and fentanyl. But three packs of cigars, two bottles of professional-grade tattoo ink, and two bottles of perfume. The investigation remains ongoing, Virginia Department of Corrections said. The department is asking anyone with information about the attempted smuggling into Virginia Department of Corrections facility to contact its Office of Law Enforcement Services. Hey, somebody might. You never know. The Virginia Department of Corrections Director, Joseph W. Walter.

0: years. Credited staff at Sussex One State Prison for their vigilance and said the department remains focused on preventing contraband from entering its facilities. I'm thinking that's probably true. That's their job. $324,000 a pound of meth and bottles of professional grade ink for tattoos. Can't you get that in prison? You have to smuggle that in with a drone. And we got drones. Iran might be involved because of the drone. Isn't that something? You guys, I am telling you. I didn't get to this yesterday. I kind of wanted to get to this yesterday, but they're so ridiculous, these people. The wonderful post-millennial with the story. And it's another Canada story. Toronto in Canada. It's a city in Canada. Toronto WNBA, that's the Women's National Basketball Association. Toronto WNBA team unveils new trans mascot. Sure. With she/they pronouns amid ongoing PR crisis over male participation. Male in the WNBA. So they get a, now, I mean, the truth is, of course, that mascots tend to be genderless. They're mascots, and they, you know, they're not supposed to be saucy. However, they got this person in a suit, got pink lipstick on, and they say, oh, it's genderless. It's they have liberals in Canada too. Toronto Tempo, never heard of them, introduced its new mascots during the team's game against the Indiana Fever on Tuesday night, with one of the new duo of mascots being a non-binary turtle that goes by she, they pronouns. The introduction during the game against the Fever was noteworthy as Fever player Sophie Cunningham, a civil rights hero for our day, but the left hates her because she's a woman and they hate women. They've got a lot of mommy issues, I think. The Democrat Party's got a lot of Freudian issues that they're not dealing with. Gender dysphoria and confusion and mutilation, and they don't know what a woman is. They got a Supreme Court justice that doesn't know what a woman is, and she's a woman. I could explain it to her, but she's busy getting everything wrong, I guess. So Fever player Sophie Cunningham spoke out in July against trans participation in women's sports. I was talking to my best girl about this morning, sitting up in bed having breakfast and watching the news. I said, you know, and Fox News, they refer to everything as trans this, trans that. Trans doesn't, that's not what you're talking about. You're talking about what are allegedly transgender people. But they're not transgender at all. And to abbreviate it to trans, you know, you got transnational and transpacific, and you got, you know, trans is a prefix that applies in myriad ways. And just saying trans does not capture what you're talking about here. It's transgenderism, which really doesn't exist. It's another delusion. You can't change your gender, and you certainly can't do it even with surgery and drugs and hormones and things like that. You're still not changing your gender, and you're certainly not changing it just by saying, I'm a girl. Someone should say, no, you're not. Sit down and shut up. So, yeah, Sophie Cunningham, how dare she speak up in favor of women in women's sports? Launching scrutiny against the league. Well, I'm not sure I'd put it that way, the post-millennial, but okay. Dez, now the allegedly transgender the thing, it's just ridiculous. New mascots Dez and the snapping turtle. That's the snapping turtle Dez, D-E-Z. And Dot, the Arctic hare. There are Arctic hares that Dez and Dot. You're really all mentally ill and no one should listen to you. The team said in a press release, Dez and Dot made their debut at Scotiabank Arena and brought two very different kinds of energy. No, they didn't. And a shared sense of rhythm. No, they didn't. To the court for the first time. Maybe it'll be the last time, too. It'll be the last time I see it because, really, that whole WNBA thing got kind of interesting for about a minute. And Sophie Cunningham is a hero of the civil rights era that we're entering now because you got to fight against the Democrats once again. You know, the Democrats were George Wallace and Sheriff Bull Connor and all the racist segregationists, the They honestly just go down the list and see Democrat check, Democrat check. And now, and the Democrats fought against women getting the vote, too, against the 19th Amendment. They fought against it hammer and claw, hammer and sickle. And they kept women. Democrats were successful in keeping women from getting the vote for about two decades. And they, once it was passed through Congress, the 19th Amendment, the Democrats got to work on a state-by-state basis to try to prevent the states, right, from going forward with the 19th Amendment, which you have to do two-thirds of the states to amend the Constitution. Democrats fought against it. So they're the anti, and then they're the party of Bill Clinton and Jeffrey Epstein, and they're not the party that's on the side of women. They've always been against women. They've always been against black people. Now they're against women, against black people, and against the United States of America. So they're expanding. You know, they're broadening their thing. Dez is described, non-binary, described as being a, quote, Borealis blue snapping turtle from Muskoka, Ontario. So there's that Canada thing again. Honestly, we're not going to give Canada statehood because they don't need it. They're already a de facto state. They're like lazy children, Canada. We're mom and dad. The United States is mom and dad. And north of us, you know, we've got their flank over there by Russia because we bought Alaska. So we're a buffer between Russia and them, and we were a buffer between the USSR and them. And now Canada, again, a friend of mine retired military in Canada now and talking to Canadians, has been for the last week or so, talking to Canadians, says, hey, what about statehood and President Trump? And the Canadians that he's meeting are saying, we don't need statehood. We already have statehood. We have what is effectively statehood, but with none of the responsibilities, none of the duties. We don't have to pay the taxes. We don't have to support the U.S. military. We don't have to join the U.S. military. We don't have to fight Iran. We don't have to contain the USSR. The United States does it all for us. So why would Canada want statehood? They already have all the benefits of statehood and none of the responsibilities, all the rights and none of the responsibilities. Isn't that amazing? Because, you know, they're like children living in mom and dad's house. Mom and dad, the United States of America. The teenage stoner kids, Canada. See how that is? It's a pretty normal, I think, isn't it? Yeah, so Des and D's and Dems and Does. When I was a kid, we were living in New York. My mother taught us to avoid D's and Does and Dems. Dems and Does, you know, don't do the Dems and Does. So we don't do that. Remarkable stuff. I tell you, we didn't even get to all of the nutty stuff from the Fox News Channel last night with their jihadi they had on with Jesse Waters, you know, Abdul Rahman Mohammed. And he's a real piece of work. I'll keep it clean because we're on the radio. He's a real piece of work. See, I can clean stuff up right at the last moment. But remarkable stuff. With Abdul Rahman al-Sayed, el-Sayed, and he was on with Jesse Waters and Just Crazy. Crazy stuff. They're all nuts. Yes, sir. Well, actually, let's go to number 10 because, well, this guy is just, the Democrats are so completely nuts. Let's go to number 8, and we'll just go through a couple of these real quick because Jesse Waters asked Abdul Rahman Mohammed al-Sayed whether he's in favor, because he said it before on video, in favor of reparations for black people because slavery. Now, his family comes from Egypt, where they invented the bullwhip. They invented slavery. They enslaved the Jewish people. Who do you think built the pyramids? And, Moses had to flee across the Red Sea to get out of Egypt because you guys and Charlton Heston was there. It was great. Here's Jesse Waters, Abdul Rahman, on reparations.
1: Reparations. Do you support that? I think we need to have an honest conversation about the incredible debt was put upon black folks as a function of slavery that we have yet to pay. And I just think that's fair. Like, if people are enslaved and forced into servitude,
0: like in
1: Egypt, and then we don't actually have a conversation about all that was owed, that our own country agreed was owed, I just think that it's high past time to have that conversation. That shouldn't be a crazy thing. I think it's important for our country to have a conversation.
2: All right, so you want to have a conversation about
1: how we make people whole.
2: You want to have a conversation about it because we have you on the record as backing it. but now you just want to have a conversation.
0: Yeah, he said, because he's full of hooey. And I would have said, well, you're Egyptian. Your parents are both from Egypt. Do the Egyptians owe Israelis reparations? Because, you know, Charlton Heston, the Red Sea, got the whole thing going there. And so the guy just couldn't be more full of hooey. And I also would have had much better responses in many instances here. Just extraordinary stuff. And, yeah, reparations. And what about sex changes for children? Are you for that?
2: Sex changes for minors. Do you support that?
1: Look, you know, I remember having great conversations with my conservative friends about right-to-try legislation. The idea that the government shouldn't tell you what kind of health care you should have. I just think the government shouldn't tell you what kind of health care you should have. And if you're a minor, it's between
2: you
1: and your
2: doctor and your parents.
1: You want to try on kids? Now, if you disagree with that, if you disagree that healthcare decisions need to be made by a doctor and their parents and a patient, then we think we agree to disagree. You want to put government inside
2: so, Abdul,
1: a clinic or a
2: you're a
1: hospital
2: doctor, right?
1: Selectively. I am.
2: So you think it's okay for a parent to slash his kid's thingling off? You think that's okay?
1: I mean, do you really want to have this conversation? Are you circumcised?
2: Yeah, but I mean, that's a
1: Jesse, are you?
2: Personal question.
1: Okay.
2: Doctor.
1: So you probably should want to move on.
2: Is circumcision's different than castration?
1: I think it's a problem. It's a problem that you think that you get to decide what happens between a parent, a doctor, and a patient. And I'm just saying that, yes, circumcision is surgery on a kid's ding-a-ling. So if you really want to bring that up, you can. I just think you guys are really selective about how you want to talk about these things.
2: Abdul, Michigan's not going for that. That is sick stuff.
0: Look, I've hit the wall again. I have to stop talking once more. But I'm not done yet, so don't go anywhere.

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8: 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All along.

0: You know, the Democrat Party is attacking Donald Trump, and they're attacking a woman that works at the White House, a wonderful woman named Natalie Herp, who nearly died from bone cancer. And President Trump helped to fast-track her medical treatments with some developmental treatments, and she's survived the bone cancer, and she's actually grateful to President Trump for that. Now, the Democrats are such a gang of miscreants, keeping it clean, that even Democrat Senator John Ossoff, who's also known as Osshat, he's known as an Osshat, but he went after, oh, yeah, Trump's going around having an affair with Natalie Herp. She's a bone cancer survivor who works in the White House. You people couldn't be filthier filth if your goal were to become more filthy. And he started this, and now we see today that President Trump is having fun with Canada again on Truth Social. The United States is giving serious consideration in changing the name of Lake Ontario to Lake America. And we don't expect to be doing much business with Ontario any longer, President Trump said. Funny. And then Democrat Congresswoman Debbie Dingell, who just inherited her late husband's congressional seat because they are the third world. Debbie Dingell, a member of the House of Representatives, reposted Donald Trump's tweet about Lake America, which is a funny joke. And Debbie Dingell says, let's just call it Lake Natalie, referring to Natalie Herp. So we know you'll start protecting our Great Lakes. Well, it's true. He did help Natalie Herp survive bone cancer. But Debbie Dingell, you filthy, you know, now I know why they call them Dingles, honestly. Dingle, she should marry, her next husband should be Barry. And then she, Marion Barry, and she could be Debbie Dingleberry. All right, let's go back to the because, oh, look what I've done to the clock. I've done it again. Oh, man, I wanted to get to Usha. Oh, let's go to Hassan Piker, number 16. Listen to this guy. We have barely enough time. Here's a Democrat leader. Listen to Hassan Piker. He hates the Jews.
1: That this connection between Israel and Zionism that is expressed over and over again through a lot of these Jewish institutions.
0: Jewish.
1: Okay. Is teaching people the idea that Jews are monolithic. And this is a dangerous, it is a very, because look, it's a very better dangerous mode of propaganda. Uh-huh. And you want to know why?
0: Why?
1: Because people don't f*** with Israel any longer. And uh-huh. if Jews in America keep putting this idea out there that they are singularly invested in Israel, eventually someone's going to come around and take action, not against the state of Israel, mind you, but against American Jews.
0: Ah, that's right. You've been warned. Hassan Piker has warned you, American Jews.

0: right and getting even more right. 92.5 Fox News is WFSX Estero. Right all along.
1: This is a Fox News alert. Military action in the Strait. I'm Carmen Roberts. U.S. military officials say American forces struck two Iranian launchers on Larak Island today, the first U.S. military action in weeks. And officials say the launchers were preparing to fire rockets with sea mines into the Strait of Hormuz. More flooding is possible in Nepal, and teams are scrambling to find survivors some 4 days after that massive flood struck that country and Tibet, killing at least 800 people and leaving more than 3,000 missing.
2: Nepal's tourism board provided an update saying 289 missing foreign nationals have been rescued, including two Americans. But the situation is growing more dire by the day. Heavy rains swelled rivers and lakes upstream. Those rising water levels forced crews to completely stop rescue operations at times. Trying to get teams and supplies into the area is also extremely challenging. Flood warnings were sent to residents' phones telling them to get to higher ground. Crews focused on rescuing hundreds of people possibly trapped inside tunnels at a hydropower project in Nepal.
1: Fox's Stephanie Bennett reporting from London. At least 800 people have been confirmed dead. A flash flood hits the Grand Canyon, forcing dozens to flee. Fox's Roxanne Evans reports.
3: More than 50 people were evacuated after a sudden wall of water swept through the Bright Angel Canyon, damaging and wiping out sections of trails. Bright Angel is a side canyon at the bottom of the Grand Canyon. The sudden flooding left people scrambling for safety after they were caught off guard. Phantom Ranch, a historic lodge, had to be closed. Some visitors and those who had reservations are being told to make other plans.
1: And America is listening to Fox News.
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0: these people are a pack of felons and traitors. And you do not meet with them. You do not meet with them. One thing that I know and you know, these are a pack of crooks and they're a pack of people that don't give a about the United States of America. And we don't want to with them unless we absolutely have to.
1: Yes. James Carville has completely lost his mind. They're all mad. They're all they're going to fire on Fort Sumter. How dare Hakeem Jeffries, the Democrat leader in the House of Representatives, how dare he meet with Jared Kushner? You know, that's the guy, you never know what you'll turn up when you drag a $100 bill through a trailer park. The bimbo eruptions, it's that guy. And he's in good with the Democrats and the media, but I repeat myself. Yeah, that's right. How dare Hakeem Jeffries have a meeting with Jared Kushner? I got to tell you, these guys, these people, they are not on the side of civilization. They are the party of civil war, though. They're just the American Civil War, no big deal. Pretty amazing stuff. James Carville, ladies and gentlemen. Extraordinary. You can't meet with them because, you know, they're such awful, horrible, terrible people. You can't even have a meeting because, happy Wednesday to you and welcome back. You're probably aware of the fact it was a little bit hard to miss. Shortly after we went off the air yesterday, we learned publicly that Dolly Parton had died at the age of 80. And for me, at least, came very much out of the blue. I had no idea. I guess some people knew that she had been in failing health and poor health lately. Of course, I hadn't heard anything about that. I don't think most of us had heard anything about that. But I guess some people, close Dolly watchers, had been aware that there was something to keep your eye on. But she died at the age of 80, and she was Dolly Parton. And I got to tell you, the admiration for her that has been gushing from all across the nation since the moment it was learned that she died has been quite extraordinary. People comparing her death to Elvis Presley, Frank Sinatra dying, and then it was pointed out pretty quickly, I think, that Frank Sinatra, I'm a big Frank Sinatra fan. Frank Sinatra had his history was a bit of a mixed bag, and Elvis Presley, toward the end of his life, we learned he became morbidly obese and wore funny clothes. And he was alcoholic and drug addict and all of that stuff. So, and it was kind of sad in many ways. Dolly Parton keeping it clean all the way to the end and not letting her fans down. And she had a great many fans all over the world. Extraordinary stuff. Dolly, I got to say, if you had in a week ago in our kitchen, if you had asked my best girl, who's your favorite person in the world? Favorite person in the world. There, last a week ago, there is a pretty good chance that my best girl would have said, I think maybe Dolly Parton. I think maybe Dolly Parton, favorite person in the world, because she's funny and fun and sweet and likable and charming and always nice. And she's a singer and an actress and came from difficult, impoverished, one of 12 kids, a hard scrabble background, she rose to become one of the most successful people on earth. Just a loved person, and she didn't go around dumping on people like James Carville. But the story of Dolly Parton is an entirely positive story. I mean, she had some difficulties, again, as a young singer and as a young woman, and she blazed through all of that and shook it off and smiled her way through life to the end, and she was pretty great. And I'm not, I don't go around worshiping anybody, music people or anybody else, but she was always just great. She was my best girl, and I, on a long drive one time, we stopped in Gatlinburg, Tennessee, and Pigeon Forge is right over there, and Dollywood is right there. And we didn't go into Dollywood, but we did go to the gate. I think we might have been Brooke at the time, something like that. We stayed at a fun hotel there, and it was a hotel where 100 years ago, Bing Crosby and stayed and Bob Hope. Bob for Texaco Hope and lots of stuff. But But she was a great, you hear these phrases all too often, you know, a great American story, an American icon, and American legend. You hear these terms bandied about quite frequently. They actually apply when you're talking about Dolly Parton. They don't always apply to people that are elevated, particularly at the time of their deaths. But Dolly Parton, quite an amazing life story, and an amazing talent, and just an amazing person. And everyone liked her, except for one person in America. There's one person in America, and got to be a Democrat. Must be a Democrat or a secret Democrat. So we've got that, but we've got a lot of other things going on today. A lot of newsy things, but. I just, when I heard the news yesterday, I went out to notify my best girl who was in the kitchen. I was back in one of the bedrooms, and I came out and I just said, and there was no TV on, no radio on at the time. And she looked at me, she looked up, and I said, Dolly Parton. And she knew exactly what I was talking about. And it's a sad moment. I've got to say it, a few minutes went by. I turned on the TV in the kitchen. So my best girl could watch along, and I've got to say it, minding my own business, and I had one little tear squirt out of my right eye. My right eye squirted out one little tear, and I thought, wow, that's that doesn't happen very often. Pretty interesting stuff. So a lot of Dolly Parton stuff, and again, everybody liked Dolly Parton, except for one guy, one really mean guy. But other than that, everybody liked her. So we've got. We've got that. That's right. Yeah, I had someone communicate with me and say, and it was just like this. I'm glad she's dead. That was it. And I was like, oh, okay. Maybe wrong meds today or something like that. We'll have to look at that. But there's a lot of others. So sorry for even injecting that into the discussion. But Dolly Parton dead at the age of 80. It was cancer. They say a short battle with cancer, probably better than a long battle with cancer. So we've got that, but there are a lot of other thing we had. Today is Wednesday, and that means it's mailbag day here on the Chris Plant Show, and it's hump day in the Clinton household, whichever multi-million-dollar sprawling mansion they're in now, maybe in New York, maybe on Embassy Row in Washington D.C. Where else do they have a house? They've got to have a house someplace else too, because don't you know who they are? But the we got that. So it's hump day in the Clinton household. It's mailbag day here on the Chris Plant Show. And there's a lot of other stuff to talk about. The Democrats have this George Soros guy, who is the non-prosecutorial prosecutor in Philadelphia, Pennsylvania, Larry Krasner. He's a communist, a loathsome, filthy, hateful, bloodthirsty ghoul, just like pretty much every Democrat. And he's a George Soros Democrat. What did Soros spend? I think $1.7 million getting this guy, Larry Krasner, elected to be the prosecutor in Philadelphia so that more criminals would be free to commit more crimes. It's part of the Democrat Party's plan. Larry Krasner, who's supposed to be a chief law enforcement officer in Philadelphia, of all places, birthplace of the Constitution and all kinds of good things, Independence Hall. Got great things. Larry Krasner is a communist, loathsome, bloodthirsty Democrat. He's just typical Democrat. And he was out speaking in public at a podium with a crowd and a microphone when he said that he wants to blow up the White House. Well, he wants to blow up the ballroom. He wants to blow it up with explosives like a radical Islamic terrorist, like a jihadi terrorist, because the Democrats are violent. They're terrorists in their hearts. They're the left. And Larry Krasner, and he wants to blow up the ballroom at the White House. And he's going to take a piece of the rubble from the White House ballroom that he's going to blow up or have blown up. And he's going to take a piece of the rubble from the ruins after the terrorist attack on the White House that he is starting and supporting. He should be arrested. And he said he wants to blow up the ballroom, and he's going to take a piece of the rubble and use it as a paperweight, just to be dismissive as possible of the terrorist attack that he's backing, that he's advocating. He probably nightsticks and tasers at the arrest, should be beaten to the ground, dragged away, Larry Krasner. Blow up the air. And who else, Michael? Who was it? Was it Madonna? who wanted to blow up the White House. She's given an awful lot of thought to blowing up the White House. You know, the Democrats are, they're very violent people. And and bloodthirsty goblins. Yeah, but wait, I've got the audio for you of Larry Krasner. Blow up the White House and use a piece of the rubble as a paperweight. And I was texting with Michael Piercy and Randy and Kevin this morning. And I said, well, that's interesting. He wants to take a piece of the rubble after he's the terrorist, after he blows up the White House ballroom and takes the rubble and use it as a paperweight to be as dismissive as possible. Make it seem irrelevant as just paperweight, the rubble, you know, like that. And it reminded me that I actually have, you know, I was working at the Pentagon in 2001 as a newsman, and I was driving into the parking lot when terrorists crashed a plane into the Pentagon. And after all the dust had settled and all that, I was taking a tour of the ruins of where the airplane crashed through the wall. And no, it wasn't a missile, it was an airliner. And I have a piece of the Indiana limestone from the Pentagon. That's what the Pentagon is made of, Indiana limestone. And I have a piece of the rubble with a black blast mark on the piece of Indiana limestone. And it's part of my rock collection. I have a small collection of rocks from various places like the Acropolis and in Rome, the Colosseum, and from Nelson Mandela's jail cell. And a piece of the... a piece of the Pentagon from where the terrorist attack took place almost 25 years ago now, on September 11th, 2001. Radical Islamic terrorists murdering in the name of Islam, the thousands of Americans, and starting a war that's actually still ongoing. And unbeknownst to us, it was ongoing before that, too, but it was they were waging it and we were pretending it wasn't happening. And now Larry Krasner is a terrorist. He wants to blow up the White House and use a piece of the rubble for a paperweight. So we got that going for us. Also, Darlene Graham, we had the South Carolina Republican primary yesterday, and the sister of Lindsey Graham won the competition against a Republican, established Republican, Congressman Ralph Norman, who lost the race to Darlene Graham. And we may have our first American senator named Darlene. Darlene. Isn't there a song about Darlene? I think there is. So we got that old update on that. Darlene Graham won the South Carolina GOP primary, and Ralph Norman lost the primary. Also, Democrat Senator Chris Coons. He's a Democrat, and he says the United States, we're not the leaders of the free world. And it's Trump derangement syndrome. It's a legitimate mental illness. We shouldn't mock him. We should just use electroshock. See if maybe that would make him better. But you'll never guess who he says is the leader of the free world. What country and what national leader? Leader of the free world. Who is that? Also in Minnesota, the illegal alien Somali gangs are so prominent and so omnipresent. What do you hear a sheriff in Minnesota type? They might have to cancel the Minnesota State Fair because of Somali gangs, violent criminal gangs, and the Democrats support the violent criminal Somali gangs. And Minnesota ain't so nice anymore. You know, that used to be Minnesota nice. I think now it's Minnesota ain't so nice. I apologize for using the word ain't.
2: And I'm going to have a paperweight sitting on my desk. You know what that paperweight's going to be? It's going to be a piece of the ballroom after we all blow it up. That's what it's going to be.
1: That's why we need more security and a secure ballroom at the White House, because the Democrat Party is a terrorist group, and that's their chief law enforcement officer in Philadelphia. And he should really be arrested using nightsticks and tasers and multiple pairs of handcuffs, I think, ankle shackles. All right, let's go to, I'm running out of time. Let's go to Tom calling from Virginia. Thomas, you're on the Chris Plant Show.
3: Hi, Chris.
1: Hey, Tom.
3: So, Chris, I'm glad you took my call. I have this fear that most Americans need to realize that we are being scammed, lied to, and cheated by so many men and women con artists. Mm-hmm. They will say and promise anything, spreading wonderful tales of a country where everything is free. Mm-hmm. It's all about socialism and communism. We're going to have free health care and free housing, and we're going to ban the police and banning Congress and the Constitution. So I think it's very important for us Americans that we need to reflect on our lifestyle as it is right now.
1: And we need to tell the truth, and we need to tell it out loud.

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9: 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Like knowing a storm's coming just because your back's getting achy again.

0: A lot to get to today, and there's hanging over the Dolly Parton dying at 80, wild big thing out of the blue, I think. Let's go to the telephones, Miguel. Let's go to Arlington, Virginia, where we can talk to Leo. Leo, you're on the Chris Plant Show.
1: Yes, you know what Krasner's name means?
0: What does Krasner's name mean?
1: Lack of sensitivity, lack of refinement, and lack of intelligence. I think everything's in his name. He reveals himself.
0: That's you say the name Krasner actually means that native tongue, one who lacks intelligence?
1: Sensitivity and refinement.
0: No kidding. That's what it actually means.
1: Krass.
0: Yep. All right. Well, have you heard the
1: America's Lion?
0: Yeah, he's right. Yeah, they called Ted Kennedy the Lion of the Senate, and Larry Krasner, he's just Lion.
1: I had a Twitter name of America's Lion. So
0: America's Lion.
1: Biden too much. America's Lion.
0: Well, wait till you hear this, Leo, because Krasner on camera, on microphone, I believe calling for terrorism, a terrorist attack on the White House because of Trump derangement syndrome, a mental illness that Larry Krasner is not dealing with, but he's making clear that he's suffering from this mental illness. And so is there any kind of consequence that ought to be had, Leo, for Larry Krasner? And I haven't played the audio for you, but I'm gonna play it in a minute. And he's talking about blowing up the White House. He's launching a plot, a terrorist plot, on camera, in public. And, you know, Leo, I got to say, the Democrats think this is perfectly, they've made it perfectly normal. Political violence is normal. Sorry?
1: What they should do, the Philadelphia to go in its Revolutionary War state and get rid of him because he's undermining their whole principles.
0: He should be tarred and feathered and ridden out of town on a rail.

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1: Politicians have to feel something they haven't felt in a long time. And I'm careful with this. Fear. Not fear of mobs, not fear of the street. Fear of losing you.
0: Get 9 to noon right with Glenn Beck.
1: Then they have to represent you. And until we get back to that, you will go on defending the people who are not representing you. And then you wonder why nothing ever really changes.
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2: Fox News, I'm Jack Callahan. The U.S. military has struck missile launcher sites on an island in the Strait of Hormuz, saying Iranian teams were preparing to launch mines into the strait. Rescue teams are racing to find survivors following the catastrophic flooding along the Nepal-China border.
3: Officials say more than 750 people have been killed. Another 3,000 are still missing. Crews are digging through feet of thick mud and debris, searching for victims.
2: Fox's Marianne Rafferty. NASA has launched a new space telescope from Florida today.
4: 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Are we alone?
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13: It might be the door alarm, or the new safety drain covers, the pool fencing, even the swim lessons. But the fact is, you can never

I have breaking news for you, breaking news right here in America. They got this Zuckerberg guy, Mark Zuckerberg guy. He is worth a lot of money. And he's been the target of a lawsuit because he has a lot of money, and the Democrats want to steal a lot of it. So they take you to court and threaten your life and your family and your business, and they threaten everything. And I do want to play, after I tell you this story, we'll play the Larry Krasner, psychotic terrorist Democrat. But let me get back to the shakedown of Mark Zuckerberg here. Meta, that's his company, Meta. Meta reaches a, because they're being sued, they said, well, you make these platforms, we call them platforms, you know, social media things, and you make them addictive for kids. Make them addictive for kids. And the kids, they can't get their phones and their iPads away from them because Facebook and Instagram are so addictive that our kids won't put their computers down. And so instead of parenting, what they do is they sue because they're the left, right? And this has been going on for some time. And now we learned about an hour ago that they settled. There's been a settlement in court. And a friend of mine texted me about it just a little while ago and said, hey, look, there is a got the whole settlement thing that just happened here. And that's kind of a big deal. My friend Tim sent me, he said, when he said at 9:10 a.m., said Meta Platforms and state attorneys general have agreed to settle a lawsuit accusing the company of deliberately designing Facebook and Instagram to be addictive to young users, according to a court filing on Wednesday. And then moments later, we learned with the next headline from the Reuters news agency, Meta reaches 16, there's a dollar sign in front of it, $16.68 billion settlement over social media harms to children. The Democrats are going to use it to fund Planned Parenthood because they care very deeply about children, you know. The Democrats, they're the defenders of children and of black people and of immigrants. Well, just illegal immigrants. And I got to say, that's the worst thing that could happen to children, to black people, and to immigrants, is that the left is coming to your rescue now, because usually they end up destroying everything and killing everyone. That's what they do. If you're unaware of the history of the 20th century, I'm here to help. So Meta reaches $16.68 billion settlement over social media harms. And I said to Michael Piercy, we just learned of it during the break, I said, you know, how much money is that $0.68 billion? How that point, the $16.68 billion, is that $16,680 million? Just after the decimal point, the 0.68 is $680 million. And it's a shakedown. It's a robbery. It might as well be robbing a train wearing masks, because it's not about children. They don't care about children. So here it is, Meta, the Reuters news agency. Meta agrees to teenage safeguards, including daily usage limits and nighttime blocks nationwide. How's that going to work? That's how parents are going to start parenting, and they're going to take control of their kids' electronic devices, and they're going to punch in that this person is underage until this date, and then they're going to be automatically blocked. What does a night mean? After dinner, after 7 o'clock, after 5 o'clock? When does that start? And daily usage limits. Well, how are you going to do that? How's that going to work? And this is a big lie. Settlement averts California federal trial over claims from 29 states. I'm going to bet that they're all Democrat states, and then they're just looking for the money. They just want to steal money, right? So, well, let's see, 29 states. Let's divide the, got to whip out my Bomar calculator. Divide the $16.68 billion by 29 states, but they won't divide it up equally between the states because, you know, some states are more important than others, and they'll steal more money, California. So the Reuters news agency, the dateline is

0: No place. And it's August 26th, that's today. Meta Platforms agreed to pay a maximum $16.68 billion as part of a settlement to resolve claims brought by states across the country that the company designed Facebook and Instagram to addict children, misled consumers about their safety, and improperly collected personal data of children who use its platforms, court papers show. Yeah, they inappropriately use all of our data. That's something that is creepy. The settlement was reached during a California federal trial over claims brought by 29 states at the incitement of Democrats, averting one of the highest profile tests yet of allegations that social media companies harmed young users. Well, you shouldn't use them. I've always thought these social media platforms were the death of civilization. The moment Twitter launched, my best girl can tell you this. The first day we sat down at our desktop Apple computer years and years ago, I remember the table that it was on, and it was a good computer. You could put your CDs in the side with your music, and it had a great jukebox, much better than iTunes now. iTunes now sucks, and it steals your music. But never mind that. Meta also agreed to make changes for teenage users at Facebook and Instagram nationwide, including daily usage limits and nighttime blocks, court papers show. Again, how are you going to make that work? How are you going to enforce that? You think the average 14-year-old isn't going to find a workaround for that in 4 minutes? Come on. The Menlo Park, California-based company denied wrongdoing in agreeing to settle. All right, we didn't do anything wrong, but we'll give you $16.68 billion for not doing anything wrong. Shares of Meta rose 4.4% in pre-market trading. So this will be good. So Mark Zuckerberg will actually make money on the deal because his net worth went up 4.4%. And we looked it up this morning, according to the first thing we found anyway. Zuckerberg is now worth just shy of $200 billion. He's a very successful man. And so $198 point something billion that he's worth. So going to have to, you know, now that's down to $180 billion if it came right out of his pocket, which it won't. And then his the value of his company went up 4.4%. So I think he actually made money today. I'd have to do the math, but I'll bet a dollar that he made money there. The claims were part of it because his Meta shares went up 4.4%. Based on the news, isn't that great? The claims were part of a broader wave of litigation brought by states, local governments, school districts, and individuals alleging Meta and other social media companies fueled a nationwide youth mental health crisis. Again, I think the Democrats are responsible for the nationwide youth mental health crisis because they're all mental. That's the thing about them, really mental. So the federal trial covered claims from California, Colorado, Kentucky, New Jersey, that Meta violated their state laws protecting consumers. Sure. It also covered claims from 29 states that Meta violated the Federal Children's Online Privacy Protection Act. That's the COPPA. You got to call it something like that because they always do. By collecting personal data from users it knew were children without parental notification or consent. They know their kids. How do they know their kids? I don't know. And using the data to train machine learning and generative AI models. Well, of course, yeah. Look, all of it's pretty creepy, but all this online stuff is pretty creepy. Meta has denied the allegation, saying it has worked hard to protect children on its platforms. The company has argued it could not have misled consumers about whether its services were addictive because social media addiction is not a recognized psychiatric condition. So how does the company approach something that is not a recognized psychiatric condition? Amazing stuff. So in a filing before the trial, Meta said California, Colorado, Kentucky, and New Jersey were seeking up to $1.4 trillion in penalties because they're drunk with power and they want to steal everybody's money. Yeah, they wanted $1.4 trillion. It's a shakedown, the likes of which the Corleone family would never have dreamed. It's just extraordinary. wanted $1.4 trillion. The estate suggested before the trial began that the figure would be closer to $200 billion. These states were also seeking additional monetary damages, plus an order directing Meta to make major changes to its platforms because they work too well, and to bar children from creating accounts. I might even be in favor of that, but what do I know? Isn't that amazing? So Meta, Snapchat and its parent company, and YouTube and its parent company, Alphabet, and TikTok and its parent company, ByteDance, still face thousands of lawsuits in federal and state courts over claims they knowingly designed their platforms to have features that are addictive to children and teens. So is cable television, I think, and video games. Fueling a mental health crisis. Again, I think the Democrats are fueling the mental health crisis. But maybe I'm right. Just amazing and appalling stuff. All right. Now, with that said, that is a big deal. Now let's go to he's a George Soros prosecutor, so he's not a prosecutor at all. He's pro crime. He's pro criminal. He's anti law abiding tax paying citizen. And here he is. His name is Larry Krasner. He's a Soros communist prosecutor. Bought the office, George Soros bought it for him, and put him in there. And George Soros is not pro-American, and he's not pro-crime fighting. But here he is, the Democrat, big-time Democrat, George Soros, Democrat, lefty, Philadelphia, of all places, district attorney Larry Krasner. Why would Soros spend millions of dollars to put Larry Krasner in there in Philadelphia to not fight crime? Just amazing. Well, here is Larry Krasner talking about he wants to blow up the White House, the ballroom, because of Trump derangement syndrome. It's a legitimate, that is an identifiable mental illness, unlike this online social media stuff. Here is Larry Krasner. He's a terrorist. He's out in public calling for terrorism against the White House in Washington, D.C. because of Trump derangement syndrome. Larry Krasner.
1: And I'm going to have a paperweight sitting on my desk. You know what that paperweight's going to be?
0: What?
1: It's going to be a piece of the ballroom after we all blow it up. That's what it's going to be.
0: I want a piece.
1: In an official.
0: A criminal yelled.
1: Official ceremony, just so we're clear. In an official ceremony, we're going to blow it up, and we're going to get the taxpayers their money back by selling all the pieces as paperweights, and I will have one on my desk.
0: And I will have one on my desk, and that's good. Again, I pulled it out today. I took a picture of it and shared it with Michael Piercy and Kevin and Randy. Photograph. I do have a piece of the Pentagon where I was on September 11th, 2001, and after the fire stopped days later, went into the hole in the wall where the airliner crashed through the wall. I was there watching the mushroom cloud, the explosion, the fireball rise from the Pentagon when it hit. And then I drove around to the big hole in the wall and spent the rest of my day there. And the and then I got a piece of the Indiana limestone. It's like a 2-inch by 2-inch cube of Indiana limestone. And there's a black blast stain on one corner of it. And I didn't actually arrange for the attack on the Pentagon, but Larry Krasner, he is arranging for an attack on the White House. You may remember Madonna. She is no Dolly Parton. She was at that pink hat rally on the Mall. You remember what they called the hats? And the Madonna also, she has they're all kind of, they have terrorism in their hearts.
2: Yes, I'm angry.
0: She's
2: yes,
0: angry.
2: I am outraged.
0: Outraged.
2: Yes, I have thought an awful lot about blowing up the White House.
0: Yeah, there you go. And that's Madonna. She was in a bad movie about 45 years ago, Desperately Seeking Susan. It was all about her jacket, I think. And Larry Krasner, he is he's an elected official. He's the chief law enforcement officer in the place where we have Liberty Hall, Independence Hall. And he says he wants a mob to blow up the White House and distribute the pieces. We're going to get our money back. Wasn't it paid for with private funds? I guess the government came in to put in a bomb shelter underneath. See, that's why you need a heavily protected ballroom, because Democrats are terrorists. You know, how many times have they shot at presidents, and actually shot and killed presidents? All the violence in the streets. They love George Floyd, but the police officer that arrested George Floyd, he tried to arrest, he was resisting arrest. They threw him in prison forever, where he was stabbed 22 times by a Democrat. The Democrat Party is a violent criminal enterprise. Am I right?

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0: And so I want you to think forward, because there is a beautiful time coming. There is a beautiful time coming. But let me tell you what will not be here. There will not be a ballroom. There will not be a ballroom. There will not be a Kennedy Center renamed for a pool. That will not be happening. What is going to be happening is that about 10 or 15 years, we are all going to be sitting here with smiles on our faces, because we will have won, they will have lost.
1: Billionaire, leftist, radical, anti-American extremist George Soros supporting Larry Krasner. Larry Krasner. Let's go back to Larry Krasner, because I love the, well, I don't love it, but I think we should play the Larry Krasner threatening to blow up the White House. When he's got a mob there, and he's calling on the mob to join him blowing up the White House. Krasner, Larry Krasner, says he will keep a piece of Trump's ballroom after, quote, we all blow it up. And here is the, again, chief law enforcement officer of Philadelphia, of all places, Larry Krasner. He's a Democrat.
0: And I'm going to have a paperweight sitting on my desk. You know what that paperweight's going to be?
1: What's it going to be?
0: It's going to be a piece of the ballroom after we all blow it up. That's what it's going to be.
1: I want a piece.
0: In an official,
1: a guy's
0: official
1: yelling.
0: Ceremony, just so we're clear. In an official ceremony, we're going to blow it up, and we're going to get the taxpayers their money back by
1: third
0: selling
1: row
0: all the pieces as paperweights, and I will have one on my desk.
1: See, it's social justice. It's redistribution of wealth. He's going to have one on his desk. He's a terrorist. Philadelphia District Attorney Larry Krasner had some words Tuesday for President Donald Trump's White House ballroom. Their words were for Trump to, I believe he called him Satan and said that he's the embodiment of all terrible things. Then he went back to supporting Planned Parenthood. Here's Larry Krasner.
0: And then there's somebody who is just a pain in the ass. And that would be Donald J. Trump.
2: No, he's the devil.
1: No, he's the devil.
0: Devil. All right, well,
1: he's
0: there
1: the
0: is
1: devil.
0: Some evidence to that effect.
1: To that effect.
3: I hate that man.
0: And we got people agreeing.
1: I hate that man.
0: There seems to be an agreement here.
1: A woman
0: well,
1: yelled, I hate
0: that
1: man.
0: There should be an agreement.
1: Man. Seems to be agreement
0: there. Because the man himself is the embodiment of hate. He is the embodiment of ignorance. He is the embodiment of depriving people of their vote and their education. That's who he is.
1: Yeah, that's who he is, depriving you of your vote and your education. I think you guys have been in charge of not educating kids for a long, long time. Deprive you of your vote, millions and millions of mail-out ballots. Joe Biden getting a record number of votes in the history of the country, millions more than Barack Obama got, because Democrats are racists and wouldn't vote for Barack Obama in ways that they would vote for Joe Biden. Isn't that great stuff? And Donald Trump is a pain in the rump, and he's the embodiment of hate and ignorance, and he wants to deprive you of your vote and your education. This is a civil war party, the Democrat Party. They're not on the side of certainly civil discourse. Just amazing stuff. Yeah, Satan, because you got the whole Satan thing there. And you think the news media is going to cover this? See, he's a big Democrat, and you know how the Democrats are. The local NBC station in Philadelphia covered this story, and they didn't mention the word Satan. That didn't come up. They did say that he wanted to blow up the White House, but it's just the ballroom, because that makes it okay, because Trump, that's Trump derangement syndrome.

0: you're a Capitol Hill staffer, and you go to a conference with Thomas Sowell.
1: Yeah, he invited me personally to that in San Francisco.
0: And at the time, you're a Republican staffer, but you're on the journey. One of the things I try to do in the book is chronicle the intellectual journey and awakening from an angry left-wing radical to a principled conservative. That's a pretty big shift. And reading was an important part of it. Questioning was an important part of it. But you've described how you're sitting at a lunch table with Juan Williams, the reporter, having what you thought was a conversation. And it was one of your first interactions with the press, and it ended up having a big feature article in the Washington Post describing you as the black conservative, which was a pretty startling thing for you.
1: Well, I'd never call myself conservative. That was a way of character. They called us black conservatives in order to dispose of us. They called Tom Sowell that, Walter Williams, Jay Parker, who's another dear friend, has passed away. But I was shocked. Remember now, I'm 32 years old.
0: Yeah.
1: I'm a Hill staffer. Yeah. I've never been in the press. Had just made my first trip to California.
0: You got the inkling that there was going to be something on you when they sent a photographer to take a picture.
1: I was sharing an office with three other staffers, and this photographer shows up from the Post. And December 16, 1980, there's my smiling face on the op-ed page. And then my whole life changed, and the attacks, the negativity.
0: And there is a nastiness as a black conservative that I don't think anyone else experiences. You get some of it as an Hispanic who's a conservative, because I'm not supposed to be a conservative, but you're really not supposed to be a conservative. And there's part of the reason I wanted to write the book is the vitriol that has been directed at you is different. Look, Justice Scalia, you knew him extremely well. He was brilliant, extraordinarily principled. He never had the kind of hate directed to him that you did. And the left, they view you, a black man is not allowed to think that way. You're a traitor for it. And that, there's an ugliness to that.
1: Yeah, I grew up, I've been fortunate to have had misfortunes. And one of the things you learned during segregation is there was this idea that, boy, don't you know your place.
0: Yep.
1: And that's the same thing. I mean, these are the same, some of the worst people that you would meet, like the progressives. That's why I mentioned people like Woodrow Wilson, one of the early progressives. Who was
0: a vicious racist.
1: Yeah, but see, underneath that, and Paul Johnson makes the point that you scratch the surface of things like of the Marxists and the socialists, that's what you find.
0: Yeah.
1: Because they have to categorize people. So I understand that. But I crossed that bridge in my early 30s that I accepted that this is the way they were going to treat me. This is what was going to happen. This is what would happen. And who knew where it would leave, but God would take care of that part.
0: Yeah.
1: But the fact that they have all this vitriol, to me, is a white flag that they have no argument.
0: Yep.
1: When you start calling,
0: if they think you're wrong, persuade you.
1: Look, I'm open to reason, but I will not be told what to do.
0: Right.
1: No one cajoles me. No one makes me do anything. Slavery is over. But there's this sense that don't you know what you're supposed to think? And that is with me, that is the wrong argument.
2: We'll take a quick break. It is Verdict with Senator Ted Cruz. Ben Ferguson with you. Much more coming up right after this.
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2: All right, I want to get back to our conversation, and one of the very really, I think, interesting points was Clarence Thomas talking about, in essence, his freshman year on the Supreme Court. What was it like becoming a Supreme Court justice? Here is more of that conversation.
0: I want to start with just a human thing. What's it like the first day you're a justice? You walk in, like, just what's day one of being a Supreme Court justice?
1: Well, you feel a little small. And, like, what the heck am I doing here? Which was still a question. But this is, you know, the, as I said, and just Lord grant me the wisdom to know what's right and the courage to do it. That has been a constant plea of mine. And it is what brought me back to the church, being stopping at first St. Nicholas, then sometimes St. Mary's, and sometimes St. Joe, and to just ask for the wisdom and to know what is right and the courage to do it. But, you know, you, it is just the, you pledge to, I gave President Bush my promise. I made a, I took an oath. He said, can you call him as you see him? He asked me that in Kennebunkport, July 1, 1991. And I said, I can. And that's what I've lived up to. My grandfather, when I asked him, when I was being attacked in the early 80s, 1982, I said, what should I do? He said, boy, you got to stand up for what you believe in. It's pretty simple. And the, I must say, I'm on the other side of that spectrum now, but I was treated royally, fabulously by my new colleagues. Your old boss, Chief Justice Rehnquist, Justice Scalia, Stevens, O'Connor, a great woman who doesn't get the credit she deserves, Justice Kennedy. And now I'm on the other side of it where I have newer colleagues, wonderful and brilliant young people like Neil Gorsuch, Brett Kavanaugh, you mentioned. We have Amy Barrett.
0: Right.
1: And then Sam Alito and I were at Yale together. Just a wonderful, wonderful.
0: Now, you were classmates at Yale.
1: He was a year behind
0: me. He was a year behind you, but but you didn't know each other.
1: He's a funny guy. He's brilliant. He was always nerdy, Princeton guy like you, right?
0: Yeah.
1: And so I said, Sam, how come we were there 2 years together? Why weren't we friends? Clarence, you were scary. It was really, I'm so glad they didn't have these phones where you could take a lot of pictures. I wore bib overalls throughout law school and combat boots, and just, it was awful. But, you know, you have just, the chief has been a good friend. But my point is simply this, that, you know, I was embraced there. It was a different generation. It's the World War II, Byron White.
0: Yep.
1: They were just wonderful people. They were very kind to me. The courts changed a bit now since the Dobbs leak. Back then, there was a trust.
0: Yes.
1: There was an honor. Even as you disagreed, there were lines you did not cross, and I like that. These people were the age of my mother, and older.
0: Yeah.
1: And so it was a different era. And now we're in, it's a different generation now. But the point is that you have equally good people who are there. I mean, I knew some of them as law clerks. Mm-hmm. They've become very dear friends. And I hope to be a model to them as the older members of the court who were there when I arrived were to me.
0: So of all the justices who have served on the court, I think you are the most willing to reconsider precedent and to think of an issue anew, which is in some ways to think about it as it was, in fact, in many ways to think of it as it was originally understood. Mm-hmm. And that, you know, your opinion writing is you write straightforward opinions in ordinary English. You don't tend to use fancy highfalutin words, but your opinions are written so that the regular person can read them and understand what you're saying. And I think there's a workmanship quality to your opinions. I analogize it to a farmer or someone building a home that you draw that same analogy. Why do you think it is that you are the most willing to reconsider precedent?
1: You know, I start with something you and I think have talked about over the years, and that is that I start with something that has to make sense. You know,
0: the quote from your grandfather, if it don't make no damn sense, it don't make no damn sense.
1: Yeah, and I keep that in my office.
0: Yeah.
1: Because he would call some of these professors fast talking.
0: Yeah.
1: And you think about it, you know, we have had throughout history court intellectuals who can make all sorts of justifications for things and theories and et cetera, et cetera, et cetera. And I've been blessed because I can sort through the theories and I read lots and lots and lots of books.
0: Yep.
1: And I've been at it a long time. And I have young people who have that energy. And you say, we're going to go find the answer. Now, it may not be what we want, but we're going to go look for it. And what we find in many instances is it's been a theory. So you can have, you can deductive reasoning. You have a theory and you work down. Or you can have inductive, which any rancher or farmer uses, which is you do something and it's experience and you keep generalizing up to something more general. And that's the world I grew up. The latter is the world I grew up in. If I cannot explain it to that guy on the ranch.
0: Yeah.
1: And if he says, boy, that don't make no sense. You know, he should be a he or when I go out to ordinary people, they should be able to understand their constitution.
0: And by the way, ordinary people, one thing people may not know, you do that a lot. You and Jenny go out in your RV, like in the summertime, mm-hmm. you head across the country and are in Walmart parking lots just hanging out with regular people.
1: Well, Bucky's now, but
0: all right, now as a Texan, that makes me happy. Bucky's that
1: hey, Bucky's is a destination. But, you know, I grew up, as my granddad said, Po folks.
0: Yeah.
1: And that's the world I like. I like people who work with their hands. I like people who are regular people. That's my preferred world. And, you know, my wife laughs at me because our motorhome is, motor coach is 35 years old. So I like the old buses. Yeah. And yeah. So you hang out with the guys who do work on old buses. And I got to spend time with one of them in December and we're like, we take all the wheels off and you're up. So I said, that was happy as I could be because you're under there. You got all the shocks, all the airbags, you know, the lines. He's showing you all these things, the valves. And it was just, I wish I could spend 2 weeks there instead of 2 days. But the point is, it's their constitution.
0: Yep.
1: It's that truck driver's constitution. It's that school teacher's constitution. It's not the preserve of court intellectuals and law professors. And we've turned it into that. We've over-intellectualized it. This is a point that Murray Rothbard makes in his book, Conceived in Liberty. Mm-hmm. Okay. That we've taken something that was passionately achieved and that was believed in passionately, and we turned it into this thing that you need an oracle to explain.
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19: This is a Fox News alert. Military fighting breaks out between the U.S. and Iran. I'm Carmen Roberts. It's the first military action in weeks, a U.S. source tells Fox News, that Iran is firing on U.S. forces in Jordan. And this follows a U.S. attack on IRGC launchers in the Strait of Hormuz that were seen preparing to send mines back into the strait. Fox's Alex Hogan has more from the White House.
20: U.S. forces struck two sites on Larak Island that they were targeting these Iranian forces that they had been able to see preparing to launch rockets with sea mines into the Strait of Hormuz. It's also worth noting that Central Command says that it had completed clearing out the international shipping lanes in the Strait of Hormuz of sea mines just in the last week.
19: And the IRGC vowed to punish the aggressor. Rescue crews in Nepal and Tibet are working even harder to find the 3,000 people missing, and now they're dealing with rain and more flooding. And the U.S. State Department has given us an update on the vast majority of Americans who are missing.
21: State Department spokesman Tommy Pigott on ABC's This Week said the U.S. is in regular contact with officials in Nepal about how best to lend aid. For now, the fate of the Americans that remain missing is largely unknown.
22: We are currently unaware of any U.S. citizen deaths at this time. The highest priority, getting accurate information from the region, a hard region to reach at the best of times, made even more so by the devastation and the remoteness that we see.
21: Last week's flash flooding disaster has reportedly left hundreds dead in the region with thousands more still missing. A resident of the area described the devastation, saying nothing is left. Gernal Scott, Fox News.
19: And tropical storm Carina grew into a hurricane in the Pacific Ocean today, expected to become a major storm this week. 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
11: Except Iran. 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
2: This is Handle on the Law, marginal legal advice where I tell you you have absolutely no case. Okay, there is up in the Norway area and halfway between the Svalbard state, which is the northernmost part of Norway, and the Arctic line, this is an island between Norway and the Arctic Circle, and that's Svalbard. And there is a guy, we don't have his name yet, but we will. He has been fined for sounding a foghorn that woke up a sleeping polar bear. Happened earlier this month, and someone used, it wasn't just a foghorn. It's the foghorn that's used by ships, that booming, low-pitched horn, usually reserved only for maritime warnings, and it was aboard a vessel that was sailing in a fjord in that area. $5,000. And who issued the fine? The governor of Svalbard, because it is prohibited. There are laws, specifically environmental protection laws in Svalbard, that say it is prohibited to, quote, unnecessarily disturb, lure, or pursue polar bears, which are protected by international law by 1973, since 1973, because they are endangered. And the laws also say no one can get closer than 984 feet, give it 1,000 feet, because it's in meters, from a polar bear between July and February. Between March and June, the typical mating season, that increases to 1,600 feet. And so you can't wake up polar bears in Svalbard. About 3,000 of them live in that entire region, the Barents Sea region. And there are only about 300 that live in Svalbard. And the reason that the bears are so endangered is the ice has melted to such an extent up in the northern regions of the earth that the polar bears are having a hard time going out and eating, because they go on ice floes and they jump from floe to floe and hunt seals. And there are few floes left. And so you have these polar bears that are starving to death, little ones that literally starve to death very quickly because there's just no food. Okay, so what's the takeaway here? If you ever go to Svalbard, do not use a horn to wake up polar bears. Actually, you don't want to get close to polar bears because, oh, they seem half cute and they're drinking Cokes and all that in the commercials. They eat people. And I mean, they'll just eat you. And you're going to lose against a 1,500-pound polar bear. Okay, let's do it. Start with phone calls. Nash. Hello, Nash. Welcome.
3: Hello, Mr. Hanlon. Good morning.
2: Yes, sir.
3: I currently was in a car accident not too long ago. I'm working with one of your Handle on the Law.
2: Takeaway here, if you ever go to Svalbard, do not use a horn to wake up polar bears. Actually, you don't want to get close to polar bears because, oh, they seem half cute and they're drinking Cokes and all that in the commercials. They eat people. And I mean, they'll just eat you. And you're going to lose against a 1,500-pound polar bear. Okay, let's do it. Start with phone calls. Nash. Hello, Nash. Welcome.
3: Hello, Mr. Hanlon. Good morning.
2: Yes, sir.
3: I currently was in a car accident not too long ago. I'm working with one of your Handle on the Law.
2: Polar bear. Okay, let's do it. Start with phone calls. Nash. Hello, Nash. Welcome.
3: Hello, Mr. Hanlon. Good morning.
2: Yes, sir.
3: I currently was in a car accident not too long ago. I'm working with one of your Handle on the Law.